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3: The heat has been turned up in Europe, correspondent Lisa Dwyer reports.
4: France is facing a grueling and deadly heat wave with temperatures soaring above 104 degrees Fahrenheit.
5: It's been really, really hot. I wasn't expecting it to be so bad.
4: Tanya Casalicio from London. People tried to adapt in a country without widespread air conditioning, including schools which were closed. There have been multiple drownings as people try to cool off in water with strong currents. The government is also warning parents to not leave children in hot cars after two young children, ages 2 and 4, were found dead in their family car. I'm Lisa Dwyer.
3: Qatar's energy minister says an explosion killed at least 13 people and injured 66 at a key gas export terminal. The explosion was described as an industrial accident. News and analysis at townhall.com. From Washington, I'm Keith Peters. The Trump administration is intensifying its crackdown on Antifa, renewing its designation of the group as a domestic terrorist organization.
6: The Justice Department has charged 15 alleged Antifa members in Minnesota, accusing them of coordinating violent attacks on ICE agents and facilities. Officials say similar cases have led to arrests, convictions, and charges across several states, including Oregon, Texas, and California. The White House says it will use the full force of federal law to disrupt and prosecute organized violent networks. Ken Lorman reporting.
3: A newly unsealed court filing shows the U.S. government opposes a plan to auction more than 100 artifacts recovered from the wreckage of the Titanic in the North Atlantic. The Georgia-based company RMS Titanic has exclusive salvage rights to the famous wreck. More at townhall.com.
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16: Well, hello, Louisiana. Welcome, one and all. So glad that you are with us today. Well, apparently, Louisiana lawmakers have a decision to make.
15: Okay.
16: Well, at least they have a deadline.
15: All right.
16: I guess indecision, you let the deadline pass, I guess that makes your decision.
15: Well, that's still a decision. When you choose decision not to choose, not you to... still have made a choice.
16: That's true. That's true. We have the choice not to act.
15: Right.
16: Right?
15: Yeah.
16: And I believe that sometimes it is a sin when it is within your power to act.
15: Yes.
16: In order to do good.
15: Yes.
16: And you choose not to act. I believe that is a sin in many instances, but that certainly was not the purpose of.
15: But that's a key point. But that's a key point you just made. When it is in your power to do good.
16: Yes.
15: Yeah. I think that's where people would be going.
16: To do nothing. And we can talk about doing nothing because there are a lot of folks that do choose.
15: Yeah.
16: To do nothing.
15: Okay.
16: You know, and it's kind of like when you do nothing, you kind of let the weeds take over the garden.
15: Well,
16: at that point, you know, what you stop fighting for will eventually take complete control.
15: I get that, but in this case,
16: I say what you stop fighting for, what you stop fighting against, or what you stop fighting for, you know, because eventually, you know, life is not one of those things that you can just stand still.
15: No, I agree with that. But if you've put a system in place, if you've put something in place already, and someone says, okay, there's another thing that we should do, and you're like, I'm not convinced that that other thing is better than the thing I've done, so I'm not going to make any changes
16: what I'm doing. Sure, sure.
15: That's not sloth. That's not a sin. That's trying to say, okay, well, how am I being the best steward of the resources I have to go path A or path B that I've already done? I've already put something in motion, so it's not like I haven't done.
16: Absolutely.
15: I think that's more the situation that the lawmakers are in right now is. Which of these paths is actually the better use of the resources we have?
16: All right. So the decision that they have to make, and they have until 5 p.m. on June 23rd to decide whether or not to approve Governor Jeff Landry's plan to shift $168 million out of public school operations and use it to continue teacher and school support worker stipends for another year. Now, remember, for another year.
15: Just one.
16: So we're not talking about, you know, a permanent funding or financing of teacher pay raises, of these support workers pay raises. This is basically a bonus.
15: Right.
16: It could be a bunny. I don't know. But that money would prevent what is otherwise a looming July 1 pay cut for public school employees.
15: Essentially, because,
16: I mean, the raise was always, or the stipend or the bonus was always temporary. And I think everyone knew that, right? $2,000 for teachers, $1,000 for support workers. And they call them stipends. I mean, they've been in place for the past 3 years, but the latest state budget did not include any money to keep them going.
15: Right.
16: So Landry's executive order.
15: Wait. But that's not the legislature's fault.
16: No, I get that.
15: That is the fault of the voters of the state of Louisiana. The voters in the state of Louisiana were given an opportunity to give a permanent pay raise to teachers. And the voters of the state of Louisiana went, nah, screw them. We don't want them to get a pay raise. That's exactly what the voters, by an overwhelming margin, like it's a 70-some-odd percent. I mean, the vast majority of people who went to the polls went, I don't care about teachers getting a pay raise.
16: But I think that was, I don't think it was about teachers. I understand that.
15: It said you want to give a raise to teachers.
16: Yes,
15: I know. It said it on the ballot. How can you say it's not about teachers?
16: Because I
15: think, on the ballot it says, do you want to give a raise to the teachers or not?
16: Because I think the overwhelming sentiment of the voters was they don't trust the government. They don't trust state government. They don't, they feel like that there's some, you know, hidden, you know, booby trap here if they vote for any of those amendments, and they just voted no to every one of them. It did mention about teachers, but, you know, folks said it wasn't good for teachers, that it was no guarantee that paying down the teachers' pension debt fund,
15: right,
16: or the amount that was due, that paying that debt down didn't necessarily guarantee that teachers would receive a pay raise. It made it more likely. That was certainly the stated intention.
15: Well,
16: but you got it. That if we're being very, you know, if we're being very objective here, the amendment did not guarantee teachers permanent pay raises.
15: But not passing the amendment absolutely guaranteed
16: that's true.
15: The teachers would not get a pay raise,
16: that
15: and in fact would get a pay cut.
16: All right.
15: That was said beforehand.
16: So Landry's executive order would reduce the state's minimum foundation program appropriation by $168 million from what the order describes as non-instructional dollars. And then it would redirect that $168 million into one-time stipends for classroom teachers and support staff.
15: And my question is, what was that $168 million going to be used for instead? Because
16: they say it was non-instructional dollars.
15: Well, non-instructional dollars can still affect instruction. So let's say you've got an air conditioner that's 17 years old. That's about when they break, right? So you got an air conditioner, and instead of being able to do maintenance on it, because this was going to be money for a maintenance sitting over a classroom, now you haven't done it. Now that air conditioner is going to leak all summer, and we come back for school in September, and now I got black mold in my classroom because we didn't do the maintenance we were supposed to do is going to come from that $168 million. That
16: presumably,
15: absolutely, this is a scenario,
16: presumably,
15: that would absolutely affect classroom instruction. So you can say that this money isn't for classroom instruction. By that, we mean this isn't money going directly to teachers. But it could come back and kick you in the butt. So my question is, what was that money specifically going to be used for? Before I vote to give a one-time stipend to teachers that the voters of the state of Louisiana rejected, and by the way, remember, government's supposed to do the will of the people, and the people said, nope, we don't want teachers anymore.
16: So this executive order, so basically Governor Landry wants to move this $168 million from non-instructional dollars, give it to the teachers and the support staff, but under the Louisiana Constitution, reducing the minimum foundation program where the $168 million is coming from requires consent from two-thirds of the elected members of both the House and the Senate. So the regular session is already over. So the lawmakers are casting those votes through an online ballot process. So Republicans hold more than, what, two-thirds of both chambers? But that doesn't guarantee passage, especially on school funding. And the House Republican Caucus Chairman Mike Eccles said he felt good about it, but the Democratic leaders said they wanted more information on how the reductions will hit the local school systems.
15: And I hate to say this, but the Democrats are right on that. That we need to know how this money would actually have been used. Because this could be doing more harm than good. It could be doing more good than harm, but I think we need more information.
16: Well, they have until June 23rd to get it.
15: Let's get to the top three things you need to know. First thing you need to know, the Louisiana Office of Motor Vehicles is having massive computer problems again. The OMV was working on upgrading their statewide software over the weekend. Those upgrades caused outages at field offices across the state today. That caused many offices to have to close down for the day. Thomas Mule, communications director for OTS, said the update was like switching the network from a 1992 Honda Civic to a 2026 McLaren 750. The problems are expected to be resolved by Wednesday morning, allowing offices to reopen.
16: Well, I mean, the software system they were using was COBOL.
15: Yeah, which is more like a 1972 Pinto.
16: This was quite an upgrade.
15: Second thing you need to know, the city of Shreveport has approved the expansion of a nonprofit in downtown that helps homeless people get back on their feet. Providence House had requested a special permit to build a four-story multifamily apartment building and four single-family homes. The area where Providence House was wanting to build was zoned for arts and culture, preventing the multifamily construction. But Providence House was able to get a waiver for this project, in part due to the support of their neighbors, the Sanctuary Art School, the Shreveport Regional Arts Council, and the Downtown Development Authority.
16: And I think this is good.
15: I do, too.
16: I certainly do.
15: I am much more in favor of a nonprofit building homes than the city government building homes. Mm. This is a much better way to do it, and I think provides better help than when the government's trying to do
16: because
15: these things.
16: Generally the nonprofit, they have more experience in doing that, far more than certainly any elected official.
15: Well, and they're focused on trying to keep themselves afloat and not just using taxpayer dollars like a fire hose.
16: That's true.
15: And that's the third thing you need to know, the former mayor of DeRidder, Louisiana, has been sentenced to 90 days in jail. Misty Roberts was convicted of carnal knowledge of a juvenile and indecent behavior with a juvenile after she slept with a 16-year-old who was with her son at a birthday party. Roberts must also pay a $5,000 fine and has 2 5-year suspended sentences. Both of the charges carried maximum sentences of 17 years in jail, but according to Louisiana law, neither had a minimum sentence. At the hearing, Roberts said, "I made a lot of promises to put DeRidder on the map. This isn't the way I wanted to do it."
16: Yeah, that's for sure. Did she say map or Matt? Because
15: she said map.
16: Okay.
15: Map with a P. We'll be right back. Stick around.
17: Sit back, relax, and enjoy the show. 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
18: Another liberal let low lie about John Fleming. Fleming, one of the first congressmen to endorse then Donald Trump, served as President Trump's senior advisor and deputy chief of staff in the White House, where Fleming helped to build the wall. Fleming, graded A for fighting illegal immigration, while Letlow earned an F. Fleming voted against carbon sequestration. Letlow voted for it. The only conservative for Senate, John Fleming.
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1: You know, this is one of those stories that could only happen in Louisiana or maybe Florida. So they could only happen in Louisiana or Florida. It would be more likely in Louisiana or Florida.
0: A hurricane?
1: No. Okay.
0: Alligators?
1: So, no, let me. Can I finish the story? Can I just get the story out?
0: I'll let you finish all the time. I'm just like guessing.
1: Okay.
0: And now I already know the answer. Go ahead. It's a great story.
1: A man gets pulled over.
0: Yes.
1: On suspicion of DWI on 310.
0: That could happen in
1: on Interstate 310, right?
0: It's not just Louisiana, Florida. Other states have that happen all the time.
1: Okay. So it's pretty routine,
0: yeah,
1: right?
0: Yeah.
1: Blue lights come on.
0: Sure.
1: Most people hand over their license, their insurance card. Not this guy gets pulled over.
0: All right.
1: Victor Rivas.
0: Okay.
1: Apparently looked at the situation. He assessed his situation.
0: Yeah.
1: He decided his best option was to do what any sensible Louisiana fugitive would do,
0: uh-huh,
1: and that is leap off of an elevated interstate into a swamp. Now, for those of you who are listening outside...
0: No, that's not smart. Now,
1: well, for those of you who may be listening outside of, you know, the Gulf South, let me explain something.
0: Yes.
1: When you jump into a Louisiana swamp, you are not escaping. You are entering the food chain. So he launched himself off of I-310.
0: Okay.
1: Okay. Disappeared into the marsh.
0: Yeah.
1: And there was a gator that was just beneath the surface the water.
0: I bet there was more than one.
1: So the gator
0: basically
1: attacked him.
0: Oh.
1: And eventually, you know, he tried to evade authorities again, and he dived back into the swamp after being attacked by an alligator. And nevertheless, they finally got him. But I don't know about you.
0: Frankly, he's lucky to be alive. If a gator attacks you...
1: Okay, but think about this. I mean, I've already jumped off a bridge.
0: Yes, you're lucky to be alive.
1: If I'm Victor Rivas.
0: If you survive jumping off a bridge... You're lucky.
1: I've fled the police twice.
0: Yeah, that's not smart.
1: I'm swimming through this murky Louisiana water,
0: gator,
1: this canal.
0: Snake-infested water.
1: The last thing that I want to see is a pair of eyes floating above the water, right? But that's exactly what happened.
0: Well, especially if they're attached to an alligator. I mean, it's creepy if you just got eyeballs floating on the water. That's creepy. But if they're attached to a gator, that's even worse.
1: You know... But this is why, look, if you need a reason on why running from law enforcement, especially in Louisiana, is a terrible idea.
0: Terrible idea.
1: I mean, the odds are already stacked against you. I mean, and those odds come with teeth.
0: They do. Yeah, I can see that story happening in Florida. I could absolutely, although the headline would be Florida man evades, that would be the headline. Florida man evades cops, gets bit by gator.
1: I'm just saying that if police pull you over, don't try to gator roll your way out of trouble.
0: No.
1: You know, don't wade into the swamp.
0: No. Don't say, see you later, alligator. After a while, crocodile to the cops. Don't say that.
1: If he had a sense of humor, maybe. Mm. But I don't think he realized what he was getting himself into.
0: Yeah, probably not. Which was teeth. All right. Let's dig deep.
2: Working in a coal mine, going down, down, down. Working in a coal mine.
0: Well, we've talked about how there really wasn't much done in this legislative session that's likely to have a huge impact on Louisiana residents. Obviously, redistricting was done, but that's more about the political fight than bread and butter issues for Louisiana
1: residents.
0: May
1: I just interject for a moment? Because you've said this before.
0: Yeah.
1: And I've kind of gone along.
0: Okay, you disagree?
1: No. I don't necessarily disagree. But, you know, we have some legislator friends that are listening all across the state.
0: Sure.
1: And they've worked very hard in this legislative session. They've been away from their families. I mean, many of them have been away from their businesses and their jobs. And when we say nothing really was done, I mean, I don't know. It's kind of harsh, isn't it?
0: There's a difference between working hard and accomplishing something. You could accomplish something with...
1: But that's a difference of opinion, right? Isn't that you say tomato, I say tomato...
0: Okay, then what was the Louisiana? What did the Louisiana legislature do this year that's going to have massive impacts on
1: massive impact on
0: voters for the state of Louisiana? Because if I'm being unfair, hey, tell
1: no,
0: me.
1: No, no, no. I'm not saying you necessarily being unfair. I'm just saying.
0: Okay,
1: they,
0: then if I'm not being unfair, somebody's.
1: Duty.
0: I'm not saying they didn't fulfill.
1: They
0: the duty.
1: Fulfilled their duty.
0: I'm saying they didn't really do much that's going to have a big impact on Louisiana residents. Now, if I'm being unfair, tell me I'm being unfair.
1: No, no, please continue.
0: But if that statement hurts your feelings, then next time go do something in Louisiana's legislature that actually makes a big impact for voters.
1: Well, you know, the things, a lot of initiatives, simply some folks would say have no chance.
0: Okay. All right.
1: Here, but nevertheless, go ahead. I just wanted to offer that parenthetically.
0: All right. So let me, while at the same time I'm saying the legislature didn't accomplish much this year, let me point out what they did last year that is starting to show real benefits.
1: All right.
0: The tax cuts, that was a good thing,
1: Those were huge.
0: All right.
1: Y'all did so good.
0: In addition, the insurance changes they made last year are helping Louisiana residents. The legislature passed several bills designed to help bring down insurance rates and decrease lawsuit abuse in a special session last summer. Those reforms are starting to work. Insurance Commissioner Tim Temple was talking about those benefits this week in Baton Rouge. He said 40 companies have asked the state to be allowed to lower their auto insurance rates for customers. 40 different companies.
1: There you go.
0: He also said 19 new companies have moved into the market in Louisiana. That is huge. And all of that is a result of the insurance reforms that were done last summer.
1: Sure. Okay.
0: Okay.
1: That's fair
0: good
1: enough.
0: Stuff.
1: That's very good stuff.
0: All right.
1: Stuff.
0: This is
1: yeah,
0: from WAFB. Quote, we are starting to attract new capital. We are starting to see companies want to come and do business. And that's good for consumers because that creates competition, Temple said. Man, that's really good stuff. And I that was a impactful special session. We had several.
1: Well, tort reform also.
0: Tort reform that was in there, although Governor Jeff Landry should have signed the bill that he vetoed. That would have helped more.
1: But the modified defense of contributory negligence, that went into effect January the 1st of this year.
0: Where if you were at majority at fault before, if you were 99% at fault for an accident, you could still sue a trucking company and get paid.
1: Right, because since 1996, we have operated as a pure comparative fault state, where the liability of each party whose fault caused damages.
0: And then all we're doing there is we're just creating a circular firing squad of lawyers. And the only people that benefit from that are lawyers. The people in the case, they can sue each other for stuff. And then the insurance companies get paying out. And if the insurance companies are paying out, then you and I have our insurance rates going sky high. So that was a big change.
1: So if you're just real quick on that tort reform, if you are found to be 51% or more at fault for someone else's damages, you can't recover.
0: You can't.
1: Any damages.
0: And frankly, you shouldn't. But I still think this is just a start. There are more reforms that can happen and that would decrease these frivolous lawsuits that would decrease insurance costs for everyone. Again, from WAFB, Temple said the personal auto insurance reforms passed by the legislature last year have not hit the market yet, so even more savings could be on the way. Commercial auto is still struggling, he said, in large part due to high settlements in court with those payouts being passed down to premiums. Temple said more legal reform is needed to address that problem in the future. Look, you still see lawyer billboards saying, did the trucking company get you? Oh, let us sue the trucking company. That's that commercial insurance cost. That's why that's so high, because we still have, I think, excess incentives to be suing trucking companies like rolling the dice.
1: But I think there are some issues today, you know, with respect to folks who have CDLs that aren't legal citizens, who aren't necessarily qualified, that are passing through Louisiana through, you know, along I-20 and along I-10.
0: And those folks, those companies, and the states that did it need to be sued into oblivion. Anyway, good stuff a year ago. Maybe next year we'll get more.
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4: Louisiana Radio Network. I'm Andrew Greenstein. Governor Landry was back in Avoyelles Parish today to assist with relief efforts from Thursday's historic flooding.
5: The governor and First Lady Sharon Landry were at the Moraville Volunteer Fire Department Monday to distribute food, water, ice, and cleaning supplies to flood victims. He says faith-based organizations are also helping.
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5: 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I'm Jeff Palermo.
4: Now, Avoyelles Parish is not the only parish where Landry issued a state of emergency. The declaration was issued for six parishes in total, with the others being Lafourche, Pointe Coupee, St. Landry, St. Tammany, and Terrebonne. The declaration activates the state's emergency response and recovery program. LRN.

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1: Boy, I tell you, if you ever wanted a case study in why progressive governing produces the exact opposite of its promised results, look no further than Seattle. I mean, the city of Seattle has spent years embracing every fashionable left-wing solution to homelessness, for example. They've spent billions. They claim...
0: You know what's going to cut down on homelessness? If we give them free tents.
1: No.
0: What's going to happen to help out homelessness? Let's just give them free needles. Tell you what. Let's go ahead and help them shoot up the marijuana, shoot up the fentanyl, shoot up the heroin. Let's help them do that. That's going to help homelessness.
1: Well, now they've got another idea.
0: Add to
1: that list.
0: Oh, good.
1: That litany of ideas.
0: Yeah.
1: A $16,000 tiny home. They're going to build tiny homes for the homeless.
0: All right.
1: And being sober is not a prerequisite.
0: Yeah, that's one of the things.
1: You can be addicted to whatever substances or have whatever mental illness and not get any care whatsoever. But we're going to give you a tiny home.
0: Yeah, we're going to give you a tiny home. And you don't have to do anything for it. You just get it. And you don't have to get sober. We're going to actually allow you to still have the clean needles that we supply. And the city said, well, that's because, recovery is very, very hard.
1: No, that's exactly what she said, that it's difficult and it's complicated.
0: Yeah. Well, you know what makes recovery more difficult? When people around you enable your addiction.
1: Well, no, I mean...
0: When the government becomes enablers, you will not get clean,
1: all right,
0: period.
1: So
0: not going to happen.
1: You are not required. Mayor Wilson there in Seattle, she says that residents will not be required to be sober. They will not be required to participate in addiction treatment.
0: Right.
1: They will not be required to enter recovery programs. Just think about that. If someone is homeless because addiction has completely consumed their life...
0: Right.
1: Seattle's answer is apparently to provide housing while asking absolutely nothing in return regarding the addiction itself.
0: I was talking earlier about how I prefer when a nonprofit goes in and does some work, does some charity work, than the government trying to do it, because the nonprofit is better at understanding what works and what doesn't work. So let me give you a great example. You've got this, Seattle's tiny home solution as one. But let's think about a nonprofit that deals with homelessness and home ownership. And that was Houses for Humanity, right?
1: Habitat for Humanity.
0: Right?
1: Yes.
0: Okay. One of the things they require is you can't be on drugs. If you're going to get a house, you cannot be a drug addict. Two, you've got to put in sweat equity to get that home. And the reason is that they know that if somebody gets something for free, they won't value it as much as if they put their blood, sweat, and tears into it.
1: That's just basic psychology.
0: It's basic psychology. And the government of Seattle, the communist government of Seattle, has no clue.
1: No, and Seattle, on the other side of the spectrum, they have added, this was in March, they added a 10% income tax on any households earning more than $1 million annually.
0: Right.
1: And you can say all you want. Oh, that's the rich. They got plenty of money. They don't deserve to keep that money. They need to contribute more to society.
0: If you think of that about rich people who live in your city, you don't deserve to have rich people living in your city.
1: But no, and guess what? Not only do you not deserve it, they will not live in
0: They're
1: your community because there are many fit folks who do earn. And look,
0: they'll move to
1: God
0: Nashville,
1: bless them.
0: They'll move to Dallas.
1: I celebrate those folks. Whatever.
0: Sure.
1: I mean, that's not my business.
0: Right.
1: But at the same time, they're oftentimes investing in real estate. Oftentimes they're hiring folks, giving them jobs.
0: Yeah.
1: They're providing, some sort of economic development for a community.
0: They're not keeping the money under their mattress. They're putting it to use, and that creates prosperity for other people,
1: It's called a free market.
0: Say what?
2: What you say? What you talking about?
0: You know, we haven't heard from Ann Coulter in a while, but she was doing her podcast this week, and she made a comment that I think a lot of people are agreeing with, but the problem is the comment is completely inaccurate. Listen here again, former Trump supporter Ann Coulter. Take a listen.
3: We're in the middle of a massive war that, wow, is kind of starting to look like the Iraq War, exactly what Trump promised not to get us into.
0: Okay. The Iran War, she says, is starting to look exactly like the Iraq War, she says.
1: Well, President Trump never said that we would not have a war. What President Trump said, he wanted to stop the endless war.
0: The endless wars. Right. And you may not like the fighting going on in the Middle East. You may not agree that with President Trump's decision to launch air attacks against Iran. But to say this war looks a lot like the war in Iraq is factually wrong. Let's just go over the numbers and just from the invasion. In 2003, during the invasion of Iraq, the U.S. went in with 248,000 troops on the ground, in addition to all the naval and aerial assets similar to what we have arrayed right now. But that was an extra 248,000 troops on the ground. Lewis, do you know how many troops we've got on the ground in Iran?
1: Zero.
0: Zero. 248,000 to zero. How can you say 248,000 troops is the same as zero troops?
1: Well, today, of course, Iran struck at an American military helicopter.
0: Iran
1: in
0: shot
1: the Strait of Hormuz.
0: Iran shot one helicopter today after having not done that for weeks.
1: I mean, these folks obviously are just, I mean, they're fanatical.
0: But they were also fanatical in Iraq. But to say that shooting one helicopter where both of the pilots survived is the same as 248,000 people.
1: No, that's very different. We're not marching on Tehran right now.
0: That's what I was wanting to say. The invasion of Iraq did topple the Hussein government, and the U.S. purged any members of the Ba'athist ruling party from working in the new government that the U.S. was setting up. Okay, let's go to now. Yes, Israel did kill Khomeini, but the U.S. did not put in a new government in place. The Iranians put in their government, and it's basically more or less the same government as it was. So we aren't involved in regime change here. The first phase of the Iraq War, just the invasion, the U.S. lost 139 military personnel killed in action. In the first phase of the Iran War, we lost 13. That's one-tenth of the casualties. One-tenth. You say that these things look exactly alike when you've got one-tenth of the casualties. And by the way, those 13, they were all killed within, what, the first 48 hours?
1: Mm-hmm.
0: Okay, since the first 48 hours, we've had zero casualties. We did not go this long in the Iraq War at any point with zero casualties. No point did we go this far without anybody dying.
1: No, and look, Ann Coulter, she's got an agenda. She's grinding on Trump here.
0: Right, right.

0: And while Iran was supporting the militias in Iraq, no one is supporting Iran. They've seen their support dwindle across the world, and all of their Arab neighbors are more angry with them than before the war.
1: They keep Iran keeps attacking them.
0: Look, this looks more like the Clinton administration's managing of Iraq than the Bush's administration's dealing with them.
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5: 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Fleming, graded A for fighting illegal immigration, while Letlow earned an F. Fleming voted against carbon sequestration. 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
9: 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You'll hear some of the most interesting people on the planet from the world of business, politics, sports, and, well, just intriguing people with a story to tell. 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

0: 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I'm Stephen Paul and Louis R. Avalone.
1: I sense a disturbance.
0: In the force?
1: In the force. And the reason for that is, and you may as well when I tell you this.
0: Nobody's going to go see Grogu?
1: No. Oh. Whoopi Goldberg just defended Donald Trump. I know I had the same reaction. No, this is not a Darth Vader moment. I'm just saying, I mean, I thought I had stumbled across some alternate universe here that, you know, maybe I need a little extra sleep. But no, I looked it up, and Whoopi Goldberg is defending President Trump on national television.
0: Okay.
1: Basically saying that President Trump earned the right to attend Game 3 of the NBA Finals at Madison Square Garden to watch the New York Knicks, although they didn't win.
0: Real quick, let me just that phraseology. How do you earn the right to go to a sporting event?
1: No, she was defending. It's not so. That was more of a. I don't think she meant it in a legal right
0: right. But that's the problem.
1: What she's saying is that there were a lot of folks saying that President Trump shouldn't go.
0: Right.
1: There was a lot of critics.
0: Yes.
1: And there were a lot of critics of Mamdani.
0: Yes.
1: That even he shouldn't have gone.
0: Right.
1: Because, you know, he's not actually a New Yorker, not a lifetime New Yorker.
0: All right.
1: And there are some folks that, you know, say that President Trump, even though obviously he is a New Yorker, he shouldn't have been at the game. And she steps in and she says, look, Trump had every right to be there because
0: he's
1: a lifelong Knicks fan. He's not a bandwagoner. I guess that's where I'm going with this.
0: But that's not why he had the right to be there. He had the right to be there because he's an American citizen. He's the president of the United States of America. All right. We've got the World Cup coming up later on this week. Bill Clinton, who I didn't vote for twice, he went to the 1994 Men's World Cup held here in the United States. And nobody went, Bill Clinton's not a soccer fan. He doesn't have the right to go to the World Cup. Well, he's the president of the freaking United States of America. He can go anywhere in this country he wants to go. And if he wants to go to a sporting event that is one of the biggest, most popular sporting events for American citizens, he wants to go to the championship of a sport that was created here in the United States of America.
1: Okay.
0: Why couldn't the president do that? Why does he have to be a fan of the Knicks in order to go? If this game was between the San Antonio Spurs and the Seattle, we don't have Seattle, doesn't have a team anymore. Say does Washington have a team? I don't even remember.
1: They used to have the Wizards.
0: They used to have the Wizards.
1: I don't know what happened to the Wizards.
0: If he had wanted to go to the semifinals against San Antonio and the Oklahoma Thunder, even though he's never lived in any one of those states, he had the right to go because he's the president of the United States of America.
1: It's an expression. You're really taking that a little too seriously. She's not talking about a constitutional right to be there. I think
0: she have defended him if it wasn't the Knicks?
1: Okay. Just consider this. Maybe, maybe not.
0: She should have.
1: But here's my point. For example, Saints fans.
0: Okay.
1: The ones that have stuck with the New Orleans Saints, you know, the ones who wore paper bags over their heads, right? The ones who sat in the Superdome, you know, for example, when there were more empty seats than victories, right?
0: Okay.
1: There are a lot of folks that say have earned those are the real New Orleans Saints fans, for example. They have earned the right to call themselves New Orleans Saints fans because they're not just bandwagoners.
0: Well, I mean, if you had just gone to the Saints games last year, that would have fit both.
1: But I'm just saying, there are a lot of bandwagoners right now. The San Antonio Spurs, they're big fans of the Spurs. They're big fans of the Knicks.
0: Okay.
1: We all know those folks that say, yeah, I've been a fan of the Knicks for a long time.
0: Okay.
1: I'm just saying she is defending President Trump. I think
0: I think it's good that she's defending President Trump. Her reason for why she thought it was legitimate that he went is missing the part. Yes, Donald Trump is absolutely a Knicks fan. He went to Knicks games all the time. He was courtside all the time. Back before he was even on the television as part of The Apprentice.
1: And that's what she's
0: saying.
1: And then
0: he was there as The Apprentice, and now he's there.
1: She's saying, look, if he wants to go to the game, he can go to the game.
0: That's all she should have said. Because none of that other stuff actually matters. When we say the president of the United States doesn't get to go to a game because that game's being held in a blue city and he's a Republican, no, damn it, you've missed the point.
1: But you know what is really amazing? you know, you and I are going back and forth about this.
0: Yeah.
1: You know,
0: and I don't care about
1: basic. No. You and I are going back and forth about this. And really all I'm doing is celebrating basic fairness. That Whoopi Goldberg has acknowledged that someone can go to the game if they want to go to the game.
0: Well, she said they can go to the game as long as they were a fan of the team, and then now they can. That's how you earn the right, is that you had to have been a fan of the team in order to go to the game. And I'm saying the way you earn the right to go to a game is you buy a ticket, and anybody can do that. If you want to spend the money on it, you can do it. You get to, but now the tickets got pretty darn expensive at the next game.
1: Oh, that the prices!
0: That
1: oh my goodness,
0: crazy!
1: You're talking tens of thousands of dollars, folks.
0: But you want to go to a sporting
1: seat.
0: Event in this country? The way you earn the right to go to a sporting event in this country is you buy a ticket to the sporting event. It's not that you have to wear the right clothes. It's not that you have to vote Republican or vote Democrat.
1: No, but when I saw this, I was like, man, you know what? The impossible really is possible. Maybe pigs are warming up for a takeoff right now.
0: I'm still like, it's not enough. She didn't go far enough. She at least acknowledged that as a New Yorker, he was a fan before he became president. But he's gone to football games in Alabama. He wasn't a Bama fan. He lives in Florida.
1: You know what? He's an American first fan.
0: Thank you. He's the president of the United States of America. He can go to whatever sporting event he wants to, because sports are supposed to unite Americans, not divide us based on politics.
1: It's a good thing.
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5: Another liberal let low lie about John Fleming. Fleming, one of the first congressmen to endorse then Donald Trump, served as President Trump's senior advisor and deputy chief of staff in the White House, where Fleming helped to build the wall. Fleming, graded A for fighting illegal immigration, while Letlow earned an F. Fleming voted against carbon sequestration. Letlow voted for it. The only conservative for Senate, John Fleming.
6: I'm John Fleming, and I authorize and paid for this ad.
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1: We'll be talking about this a little bit more in the next hour. In Texas today, 19-year-old Carmelo Anthony was found guilty of murder in the stabbing death of 17-year-old Austin Metcalf.
0: Right.
1: Remember, that was the young man who lost his life, where apparently Mr. Anthony went and sat in the tent that belonged to another school and refused to leave, and eventually took out his knife and stabbed the young man, Austin Metcalf.
0: Austin Metcalf in the heart.
1: In the heart, and he died. And this jury in Collin County, Texas, found him guilty. Now, you contrast that with another case that is making headlines right now. The man, you remember that guy who was accused of brutally murdering that innocent Ukrainian immigrant on the train.
0: Yeah.
1: In cold blood.
0: Iriana.
1: Now, I don't have her name right in front of me, but apparently a jury found that he will not stand trial at this time.
0: Not a jury. I think this was a judge found this. The judge said he's not competent.
1: He was not competent.
0: Now, I understand that. Yeah, this dude's insane. I buy all that. What I'm concerned about is that the state of North Carolina is going to go, well, gosh, you're insane, so let's just release you back out into the public.
1: Or put you in a mental institution for the rest of your life.
0: That's where he needs to be.
1: Like John Hinckley Jr.
0: Yes. I mean, yes.
1: Was. For so many years.
0: Was.
1: After he attempted to kill President Reagan.
0: But even John Hinckley Jr. said, look, we got a problem here with mental illness. We got to do something about this. You don't do that just by releasing people out in the public.
1: So the court indicated that they were going to try to restore this guy's competency so he could stand trial for the innocent woman that he murdered, the Ukrainian immigrant. But this is what frustrates folks, right?
0: Right.
1: Sometimes it seems like we focus more or less on the victim and more on the accuser.
0: Exactly.
1: Accommodating the accuser, that is, or the offender.
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4: News this hour from Town Hall. I'm Keith Peters in Washington. The Senate has passed a bipartisan housing bill that aims to bring down home prices and increase supply. The vote was 85-5.
5: The bill represents one of the most sweeping efforts in recent decades to reduce federal regulations for housing and increase local control. The legislation bans corporate investors from buying single-family homes. That's to ensure homes are available for families rather than large corporations. It also addresses concerns about investor-driven price inflation. After final approval this week, the bill goes on to President Trump, who has already signaled his support. Bob Agner reporting.
4: Britain's Keir Starmer went from election landslide hero to an ignominious downfall after his supporters deserted him.
6: Dutiful rather than dynamic, Keir Starmer was elected Britain's Prime Minister to be a safe pair of hands who would end years of political chaos under the Conservatives, his terms ending less than 2 years later after missteps, party infighting, and one colossal error of judgment that indirectly ensnared him in the scandals surrounding Jeffrey Epstein. Starmer says in an emotional statement that he's stepping down as leader of the governing Labour Party, though he will remain caretaker Prime Minister until a new Labour leader is chosen. Starmer's selling point was no more soap opera politics, says Rob Ford, a political science professor. Charles de Ledesma, London.
4: Los Angeles firefighters are on their sixth day of battling a fire at a massive warehouse near downtown that stores frozen food for distribution on the West Coast. Firefighters are fighting the blaze from outside the facility in the Boyle Heights neighborhood due to structural challenges. Air quality officials said the air near the facility was unhealthy and particulates in the smoke were also affecting the San Gabriel Valley. On Wall Street, the Dow by 148 points, more at townhall.com.
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4: Tech stocks dropped, sending markets looking for direction.
9: Stocks ended mixed on Wall Street as drops for several big tech companies weighed on the market, even as crude oil prices fell. The S&P 500 dropped 0.4% Monday. The Dow rose 148 points. That's about 0.3%. The NASDAQ Composite slumped 1.3%. Oil prices fell about 3% following negotiations between the U.S. and Iran on ending their war. Drops for several tech giants like Alphabet and Amazon weighed on the market. Seth Suto, New York.
4: Mexican President Claudia Sheinbaum says her country seeks to restart oil shipments to Cuba soon, a move that could provide much-needed relief as the island's crises deepen given a lack of petroleum. Mexico became a key fuel supplier to Cuba after the U.S. attacked Venezuela. News and analysis at townhall.com. From Washington, I'm Keith Peters. Clive Davis, a music industry star maker who ran both Columbia Records and later Arista Records, has died at the age of 94. We hear more from correspondent Julie Walker reporting from New York City.
10: Clive Davis, the music man behind Whitney Houston, has died. He was one of the industry's most powerful figures who rose from record company lawyer to launch or resurrect the careers of so many superstars besides Houston, like Aretha Franklin, Janis Joplin, Carlos Santana, and Alicia Keys. He was 94 when he died. The Brooklyn-born Davis didn't simply have an eye for new talent. He also knew how to keep veterans like Luther Vandross and Rod Stewart.
11: I've been alive forever.
10: Relevant decades after their first hit. I'm Julie Walker.
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0: 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I'm Stephen Parr with Louis R. Avalone.
1: Well, President Trump has vowed to end the Iranian conflict within 2 weeks. Did you see this story?
0: Again?
1: Well,
0: I mean,
1: he has said that before.
0: A couple of times.
1: He has said that before.
0: Like I think four times.
1: But at the same time, he is now saying that basically, I think he set a two-week timeline. Here's what he said.
0: Okay.
1: He says, I think we're winning that battle, that the United States will declare total victory over Iran in the next 2 weeks. And basically, he says it's going to be two more weeks. And, I mean, look, they shot down an Apache helicopter.
0: The Iranians, yeah.
1: Come on. I mean, you have these peace negotiations supposedly going on.
0: Right.
1: And then you shoot down a United States helicopter that's not attacking you.
0: Right.
1: It's patrolling the Strait of Hormuz, which they say is not international waters, that it is shared with Oman.
0: No, it's international waters. Look, you need to go ask Muammar Gaddafi what happens when you start claiming international waters as your own. Muammar Gaddafi in Libya, that didn't go well for them. Nations that go out and claim international waters as their own waters end up meeting the wrath of the United States Navy. And it never ends well for them. And this, by the way, this goes back to the founding of the country. Our very first war was after the revolution, was the first and second Barbary Wars against Muslim pirates who claim that the world oceans were theirs to go and just steal American sailors and put them in, make them slaves, or kill them on the high seas. And that didn't end well for those Barbary pirates, either in Morocco or in what's now modern-day Libya, Tripoli, at the time. So Iran's on the wrong side of history on this.
1: But if, in fact, President Trump is declaring total victory, that means taking out their energy grid or their electrical grid. It means taking out the oil. I mean, and by the way,
0: No. That means if he's able to declare war, if he's able to declare total victory, that would mean he doesn't have to do all that stuff. Now, if we have to go in and do all that stuff, now this is all going to be extended and it's going to be a bigger problem, because then you still have to get Iran's government to come back and go, okay, fine, we won't go after the nukes, and you can have the dust.
1: No. This, when we're talking about total victory, we're talking about complete annihilation of their infrastructure. And President Trump has acknowledged the fact that someone, after the United States is done, will have to rebuild all of that infrastructure. And he says it will cost trillions of dollars. And he says as well that the United States is going to get half of their oil, and that they're going to use Iranian oil to help rebuild their country.
0: Okay, I'm confused. Are you saying Donald Trump is saying today he's going to wipe out Iran? He's going to go in and blow up all their infrastructure? Because I haven't seen that.
1: Yes, he says. He says that the U.S. will declare total victory over Iran in the next 2 weeks.
0: Okay, but that's different than the U.S. is going to declare total war on Iran.
1: But then he followed up by saying, and this is what he told ABC, he said somebody's going to have to build all of that infrastructure, new bridges, new this, new that, new power plants. They're talking about $1 trillion, probably more. That's why we'll probably get involved in rebuilding. And he says we'll get half their oil. Now, why would President Trump be talking about rebuilding infrastructure, new bridges, new power plants?
0: Well,
1: why would he be talking about trillions of dollars of reconstruction?
0: We've already blown up a lot of Iran's infrastructure.
1: Not the power plants, not many of the bridges.
0: Not many, but some.
1: Or the highways that they use.
0: Some of it we have. Not a lot, but some of it we have. But I'm not finding... I'm not seeing anywhere where Donald Trump is saying we're going to go blow up all of Iran's. I mean, that completely undoes that. And by the way, if he says we're going to go in and we're going to take out all of their bridges and their infrastructure, and we're going to go total war again, but this time even more than we did last time.
1: Why would he say that, Stephen?
0: Okay, but if that's what
1: why would he say?
0: But if that's what he's insinuating, this is not a 2-week thing. It wasn't a two-week...
1: What are you talking about? With the might of the American military? With bombing them into oblivion?
0: Okay, you can bomb them into oblivion, but we still won't have a deal. Not in 2 weeks. That math don't math.
1: Well, you know what? The whatever regime that is there, they won't have a choice at that point. They won't be able to... They already...
0: They don't have a choice now, and yet look at what they're doing. Yeah, as long as they still are living and breathing, yeah, they still have a choice. They don't have they don't have to sign on a dotted line and then actually follow through with what they say.
1: But he's talking
0: about a choice.
1: But he's talking about rebuilding.
0: Yeah.
1: And by rebuilding, that means you're not going to be engaged in some endless conflict. You may be engaged in a multi-year rebuilding campaign, but you're not going to be involved in a multi-year endless war. Like what a lot of folks might say Iraq obviously ended up being.
0: Right. Some of this isn't quite adding up. Because if they're going in and you're going to start the massive bombing overnight tonight, that is not a two-week thing.
1: I think that's...
0: It's just not a two-week thing.
1: I think...
0: And then if you say... We're going to, within 2 weeks, because we blow up all their bridges and all their oil and all that, they're just going to completely capitulate. But I don't think that's the case either. Now, they may not be able to fight back, but they're still going to exist unless you were to put boots on the ground and go out and like we did in Afghanistan and like we did in Iraq, try and eliminate their military as much as you can on the ground.
1: No, but
0: I don't see Trump doing that.
1: But you got to put all these pieces together. And the other part of this piece... This was on Truth Social that he posted, and he said, I've just been in... This was when he learned about the Iranian shooting down of the Apache helicopters patrolling over the Strait of Hormuz.
0: Right.
1: And he said, both pilots are safe and uninjured. Nevertheless, the United States must, of necessity, respond to this attack.
0: I agree with that. That's just very different from a complete revamping of the war, where instead of this time just going after military targets, now we're going to go after the oil infrastructure and the bridges and...
1: No, the thing is we're going to create, I believe, a humanitarian crisis.
0: If you do that.
1: But
0: that's not a two-week solution.
1: The humanitarian crisis might not be, but if we're involved in the rebuilding... If we are, in fact, involved in the rebuilding...
0: That creates a whole bunch of targets for Islamic extremists. I don't think that's a good idea either.
1: No, I mean, this is a mess. And with them continuing to attack or retaliate against the United States...
0: But they can shoot at one helicopter, and we can go and blow up the launcher that sent it. We don't have to blow up the entire country that did it. We can blow up the launcher. And that's what we've been doing, the tit for tat. Let's get to the top three things you need to know before tomorrow. First thing you need to know before tomorrow, Iran shot down a U.S. Apache helicopter over the Strait of Hormuz this week. Both pilots in the helicopter were able to bail out safely. They were then rescued by an unmanned drone that ferried them to another location in the strait to be hoisted up by a helicopter to safety. It's the first time an unmanned drone has been used to rescue U.S. service members in the water. President Trump said the U.S. would respond to Iran's shooting of the helicopter.
1: I'm just telling you. I'm putting all the pieces together. President Trump is going to strike back hard, harder than perhaps we have this entire conflict.
0: If he's taking out roads and bridges and he takes out power plants, that is not a two-week thing. Those two things don't match. Second thing you need to know, Vice President J.D. Vance has sent a referral to the Department of Justice urging them to prosecute Minnesota Governor Tim Walz for fraud. Walz was Vance's opposition in the race for vice president in 2024, running as Kamala Harris's running mate. The House Oversight Committee this week released a report accusing Walz and his administration of covering up fraud in Medicaid and federally funded social services in Minnesota. In his letter to the DOJ, Vice President Vance said if state officials in Minnesota or anywhere else in the country facilitated fraud or looked the other way while theft was happening, if they actively prevented state and federal officials from stopping fraud and bringing fraudsters to justice, or if they intimidated or harassed whistleblowers who courageously tried to shine a light on the problem, they must be held accountable.
1: You know, to say that Vance was his opposition, that Tim Walz's opposition for vice president.
0: It's factually correct.
1: It is factually correct,
0: okay.
1: But, I mean, come on. There's no comparison between those two.
0: Well, no, they are both candidates for vice president.
1: That's the only comparison, yes.
0: Okay.
1: Maybe so.
0: And the third thing you need to know, Carmelo Anthony has been convicted of murdering high school track star Austin Metcalf. Anthony stabbed Metcalf in the heart with a knife he had hidden in his backpack at a track meet in Texas last year. Anthony was in the tent of a rival high school at the track meet and was asked by Metcalf and other boys to leave the tent, since he wasn't a member of that school. Anthony was found to have provoked the argument by refusing to leave and then stabbed Metcalf in the chest, killing him. Anthony's attorney claimed the murder was self-defense, but failed to present any evidence that Anthony was under any real threat. The case became national news because Metcalf was white and Anthony is black, but several of Metcalf's teammates who said Anthony murdered him were also black.
1: But Anthony, his attorneys also didn't put him on the stand.
0: They didn't. That and apparently there's rioting going on outside the courthouse tonight because some people think this is a racial thing. This is a right and wrong thing.
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18: 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On Monday morning, former Air Force pilot Mark Harris joins us. We'll talk about the military operations in the Middle East, a recent crash of the B-52, and more. 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All that and more right here on Ringside Politics from 7 to 9 in the morning and 6 to 7 in the evening on WGSO. Hey folks, it's Jeff Cruer. 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

0: 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Stephen Paul with Louis R. Abalone.
1: You know, ivermectin is back in the news, apparently.
0: Is it now?
1: Yeah. Well, you know, that was, the media would say, a horse tranquilizer that wanted to take during...
0: Joe Rogan's horse tranquilizer.
1: But there's a study now in the anti-cancer research that examined the off-label use of ivermectin.
0: Yeah,
1: in cancer patients.
0: Well, ivermectin's been used off-label for a variety of things for a very long time. It's a pretty inexpensive drug, and it's been effective in some other things other than just, you know, COVID, but
1: so,
0: or horse tranquilizers.
1: Right. Well, these researchers in this research project reported an 84% clinical benefit ratio among participants taking ivermectin and another drug called minbenzidol for cancer patients. And the study involved 200 patients focused on, you know, real-world outcomes rather than, you know, randomized clinical trials. And, you know, this is not proof that cancer has been cured, but it's certainly, you know, the fact that it's showing some progress, I think, is very positive. And, you know, the folks, and it was very positive during COVID as well.
0: During COVID, yeah, yeah. What, one of the problems, because people will always go, well, you didn't do the double-blind study. And, yeah, those are kind of hard to do in medicine to where the doctor doesn't know what the doctor's prescribed to the patient, and the patient doesn't know what the patient's actually taking, but someone managing all the statistics is able to keep track of it. I mean, you're really using people as guinea pigs, and there's questions. All right, yes, that is the best. That's the gold standard for science, but is that even ethical on people? But if you don't do that, then people will go, well, you don't know. That's not a double-blind study.
1: Well, and the thing is, you mentioned ivermectin.
0: Yeah.
1: And you've got immediately folks on the left that say, oh.
0: Horse tranquilizer.
1: Exactly.
0: Joe Rogan.
1: I mean, everything becomes tribal. Everything becomes political.
0: Right.
1: I mean,
0: and
1: you know,
0: it shouldn't.
1: It isn't, because cancer remains one of humanity's most devastating diseases. Virtually every family has been touched by it. I mean, we've all watched
0: some kind, yeah.
1: We've all watched friends and relatives, and I mean, endure the battle, the emotional toll.
0: Right.
1: So when researchers identify a potentially promising avenue, it deserves investigation rather than just, you know, dismissal from the left because, you know, of what COVID, you know, the impression that COVID left on folks about ivermectin that, you know, it was a horse tranquilizer.
0: We got a question for our American mamas. Dear mamas, should someone with an OnlyFans page expect to ever be able to get a husband?
1: Well, let's ask our American mamas. Mama.

0: And joining us now are American Mamas Terry Nettaville and Kimberly Burleson. So I ran across an article saying Denise Richards, the ex-wife of Charlie Sheen.
1: Yeah.
0: She decided to get an OnlyFans account because her daughter got an OnlyFans account.
1: Really?
0: Yes. Charlie Sheen's daughter apparently has an OnlyFans account. And then Denise Richards was like, oh, you can make money doing that? Well, let me do that, too. Mm. Does everybody have an
1: OnlyFans? What are they doing?
2: They're selling parts of their body, basically, for perverts to watch. And they pay money to watch your toes, your whatever body part you decide to have an OnlyFans account with.
0: Yeah, it's some people only show toes. Some people show everything. Yeah.
1: Is there a page for like chapped heels that are so dry that you cannot?
0: That's not the kind of thing this is. No.
2: But even if you did do that, that is selling a part of your body for some fetish freak to pay money to.
1: So let me get this straight.
0: But look, there have been teachers who've lost their jobs because they had an OnlyFans account.
1: So are they showing nude?
2: No, some of them.
0: Some of them are.
2: It depends on.
1: So it's not like a cooking thing. It's not like my OnlyFans page to learn to cook.
2: No.
1: It's like it's
2: sexual.
1: Showing your body.
0: It's all sexual.
1: Yeah. It's all sexual.
0: And some of it's like completely all the way. It is it's hardcore pornography people are doing at their homes.
2: Right.
0: But look, you've had teachers that have lost their jobs because of this. You've had politicians running for office that had their sex tapes with their husbands exposed because they had an OnlyFans account. You've had
1: the preacher that killed himself because his OnlyFans page. He was a transgender.
0: Oh.
1: Transvestite. Mm. Whenever he put on the wig and he actually. Right. He had that. So he actually, when that came out, he killed himself.
0: So this type of thing. But it just seems like.
1: I see.
0: It seems like every week there are multiple articles of somebody being exposed because they have an OnlyFans account.
2: Mm. Well, a lot of people also rationalizing. It's just my feet. I'm just showing my feet. Like, I've heard my own friends say, I mean, if you can make that much money, I'm like, no, it's the same thing.
1: Let me ask you this. So, is it about making money or is it about being famous?
2: That's about making money for those people. I was telling y'all earlier, I had read this article. It's an older article. And they did the survey on people. And 13% of people want to be wealthy in life. And it was like 67% of people.
0: That's the number one thing they want.
2: Is wealthy. But 67 wanted quality of life.
0: Okay.
2: Well, now, today's times, the majority of people want to be famous. It's not even about the wealth. It's about fame. And I thought, that's crazy. But then I think about social media and think about regular, you and I.
1: Yeah.
2: We're not actors. We're not actresses. But it's women like us that I'm seeing on Instagram now doing their lives all the time.
1: Right.
2: Cooking or talking about their life, and because everybody wants some kind of fame.
1: Well, that is so interesting. I remember one time Jim Carrey said, I wish everybody who wanted fame could have it, because then they would see it's not all that it's cracked up to be.
2: Yeah.
1: And I don't know what he meant by that, but I took away from it that it doesn't make you happiest. Yeah. It's not going to fulfill that part of you that you're missing. Only God can do that.
2: Mm-hmm.
1: And so it's so interesting to me, because when I think about it, what is it about fame that people want? Because is it they just, when they leave, they want to make sure they're remembered? Is it that they want a legacy for their family? Like, what is it?
0: That's a really interesting point, because I'll relate this back in. Just before Christmas, the professional wrestler Hulk Hogan got baptized.
1: I saw that too.
0: Now, he's been famous.
1: Mm-hmm. Yes.
0: He's been pretty wealthy. But as he got into his 70s, the thing he wanted was to get baptized.
1: Mm-hmm.
0: Because it's not so much about people down here knowing his name as it is about the angels in heaven knowing his name.
1: Yeah.
0: That's where you really want to be famous.
1: Wow.
2: Kat Von D did the same thing.
1: Sure did.
2: She had that reality show called LA Ink. She was a famous tattoo artist.
0: That's right.
1: She did Satanist, right? Wasn't she a Satanist at the time?
0: And she'd been famous and fairly wealthy, not like, you know, super superstar wealthy, but certainly famous. And now, born again Christian, still trying to work on her husband slowly to get him there. He's, of course, there have been some Christians that have been like, well, you can't be a Christian with all those tattoos. That's kind of turned them off. We should not be doing that type of thing. But it is interesting. Look, OnlyFans kind of combines those two things, where you can get money and you can be famous.
2: Yeah.
0: but it won't make you happy.
1: Right. Right. In fact, I think it might bring more problems. Like I saw the basketball player's wife who had a page for like 5 years and then her husband found out and now they're
0: divorced.
2: That's right.
1: That took away the joy and he felt betrayed because it was a secret. She was allowing other men to to
2: see her.
1: That is something that is sacred between a man and a woman, her mm-hmm. and her husband. And so it can bring about, it might bring money, it might bring you pain, but it can also bring you heartache.
2: Mm-hmm.
1: You got to fill that void with God. You have to fill that void with doing the right thing and the good things in the world.
0: If you'd like to ask our American Mamas a question, go to our website, americangroundradio.com/mamas, and click on the Ask the Mamas button. Turn out of Kimberly Burleson. Thank you so much.
2: Thank you.
0: Coming up next, we'll be digging deep. Stick around.
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4: Louisiana Radio Network, I'm Jeff Palermo. Governor Jeff Landry and First Lady Sharon Landry were in Avoyelles Parish today to distribute food, bottled water, and supplies to residents who have experienced flood damage to their homes. Landry says the First Lady's Love One Foundation and Stein Lumber donated the supplies.
5: People need certain items right now, and that is cleaning items so that they can help start to restore their homes and get the water damage out of their homes and to just clean it up.
4: It's estimated that 800 to 850 homes and businesses in Avoyelles Parish suffered flood damage as a result of the remnants from Tropical Storm Arthur. Meanwhile, during last week's flood event, the Cajun Navy 2016 was conducting water rescues along the Biloxi River in Gulfport, Mississippi. Spokesperson Trey Williams says among those rescued, a youth baseball team from Texas.
6: That water level rose to the point where it was really imperative that we got them out when we did.
4: LRN.
7: Hi, I'm Nancy Landry. 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

0: Welcome back to American Ground Radio. I'm Stephen Paul with Louis Saar Abalone.
1: You know, I'll be very frank.
0: Okay.
1: I do not remember any sex education in school. I don't remember. Of course, I went to Catholic school.
0: That may be why.
1: No, that's not necessarily true. I'm just saying.
0: In the 1980s and 1970s, it probably was true.
1: But sex education in public schools was relatively straightforward, as I have come to learn. You learn basic biology. You learn how the human body works, about reproduction and personal responsibility, et cetera. Well, now, apparently, in the District of Columbia, in D.C., public schools there apparently avoid using the terms male and female with, I mean, so basically not all students, what they're teaching basically is that not all students' gender identities will match their sexual anatomy. I mean, think about how extraordinary that is.
0: Yeah.
1: I mean,
0: how many hoops do you have to jump through to try and explain this without using male and female?
1: I mean, male and female. I mean, those are not controversial terms.
0: They shouldn't be.
1: They're not partisan terms. They're not, I mean, they're biological terms.
0: Yes.
1: Right?
0: Yeah.
1: Yet somehow in one of what some may say is the most educated city, or one of the most educated cities in America.
0: D.C.?
1: Yeah, well, I mean, you know, it's the nation's capital. A lot of smart people there.
0: Yeah, but they're living in the, I mean, a lot of the people
1: living
0: with the
1: in
0: biggest
1: Virginia,
0: degrees, they're in the suburbs.
1: Living somewhere else?
0: Yeah.
1: But imagine trying to teach young children about mammals while avoiding the word mammal. I mean, imagine teaching geography while avoiding the words like, you know, continent and ocean.
0: It's the classic definition, professing themselves to be wise, they have become fools.
1: I mean, it's just, but that's what's going on in D.C. right now.
0: Well, all right, I want to talk about what's going on in California right now, because the election system in California, if it ain't corrupt, it sure feels corrupt. And I thought maybe we'd call somebody on the phone, get them on the phone, and talk to them about what's going on out there. Somebody who's been in the election integrity battles, right?
1: Yeah, let's get somebody with boots on the ground.
0: All right, I'm thinking Dr. John Eastman.
1: Oh, yeah, Claremont College?
0: University. And joining us now, Dr. John Eastman, former attorney for President Donald Trump. Welcome to American Ground Radio, sir.
2: Thanks very much for having me on the program. I'm looking forward to our discussion.
0: Well, we got a couple of things we want to talk about. I want to start in California because, of course, we've had the counting of the ballots, the annual counting of the ballots, which goes on, I think, for 40 days, 40 nights that we have to keep counting these ballots. And apparently Spencer Pratt has eventually been eliminated as the potential for L.A. mayor. You've run for attorney general in the state of California before. You have experience with the California electoral system. Why is it like this? Why does it take so long to get things done in California? And is it fair or is it corrupt?
2: Well, in my view, it's corrupt, and there's a lot of indications of that. It's not the same system that existed back when I ran for attorney general. What they've now done is a couple of things that, you know, the gold standard of election reform was done by the Jimmy Carter, Jim Baker commission after the 2000 election. And they said, look, one of the dangerous

0: most dangerous aspects of an election, the one most ripe for fraud, is mail-in balloting. And if you're going to have it at all, you've got to keep it very carefully controlled and supervised. Instead of doing that, California went the opposite direction. It mails ballots out to everybody on the voter rolls. And the voter rolls are notoriously dirty. They've got dead people. They've got people that have long since moved out of state. They've got convicted felons who are not allowed to vote. They've got illegal immigrants who are registered to vote when they get a driver's license at the DMV. And ballots go out to everybody on the voter rolls. If you're in a big apartment complex, where there's a massive box of PO boxes for the apartment building, what you'll see is hundreds of ballots sitting on the table outside those mailboxes. Runners come and pick them up, and they get paid for every ballot they turn over to corrupt operations to try and affect elections. And then you add to that California's change in the rules that lets you count ballots that continue to keep coming in weeks after the election. When years and years and years ago, we had, scandals in Chicago. Chicago would always wait to release their results until the more Republican parts of the state of Illinois returned their results. So they knew how many needed to be fraudulently added to the total. And Republicans finally figured out, we're not turning our results in until you do. And that minimized it a little bit. Well, now we get the initial numbers of election day and the early voting, and then they know exactly what the margin is and how many additional votes have to be thrown in after the election in order to affect it. And then you have this, scandalous things in counting. We've seen evidence now that that in one of the ballot count updates that occurred last weekend, last Friday, 24,000 ballots get counted. Zero of them go to Spencer Pratt, though he's been getting about 30% of the vote tally across the county or across the city. That smells. And the explanation that the election officials gave, this is because of a data reporting delay, makes absolutely no sense. The data delay only applied to the ballots that Spencer had and not anybody else's. They're all reported in the same time zone. I mean, it's almost as if they're deliberately stealing it in front of our face to just dare us to do anything about it. The other thing, and I think this is most significant, one of the claims is that, the mail ballots cut differently than the in-person ballots, just like they did in 2020, because Republicans encourage people to vote in person and the Democrats encourage people to vote by mail. Now, that was true in 2020. It isn't true now.
1: Right.
0: But even if that were true, the dynamic that's going on here shows that a dramatic difference in early mail ballots and late mail ballots. Now, how does that make any sense? Right. And so but the courts in California don't accept statistical anomalies as evidence of election fraud and will throw out the case. The third thing that's been going on out there, and it's now been documented by James O'Keefe and others, they're paying people down on Skid Row, homeless people, to cast votes. That's illegal. And if they're not registered, they're giving them a name to sign with.
1: Right.
0: That's double illegal. And how do you prove how many of those occurred and whether it's enough to affect the margin? After the fact, it's almost impossible to do. And so they've got this system in place that is an invitation for open fraud and then very hard to prove the fraud after the fact, after the ballots are in and cast, and everybody just throws up their hands as if we have to tolerate this. Now, more broadly, I got to make very clear why this is so important and why I continue to fight it, even though I've been targeted from one end of the country to the other for my efforts. The cornerstone principle of our Declaration of Independence is the only legitimate governments are those based on consent of the governed. Maybe you were, but I wasn't around in 1787 when we adopted the Constitution or the Declaration of Independence.
1: Right.
0: So we give that consent in an ongoing way with free and fair elections. And if they're not free and fair, they're no longer consent to the governed. The government starts doing what have its will with us. We become sheep in a tyrannical government rather than citizens in a free republic. A very, very critical thing to get this stuff right, and California is clearly not getting it right at the moment.
1: Dr. John Eastman, we appreciate all the time you're spending with us here and all the work you're doing for

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12: Welcome back to American Ground Radio. 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
13: Now, we all know the Southern Poverty Law Center and how what they spent $3 million to basically stir up a lot of racism, fund hate groups, fund protests and riots. And I mean, they created the crisis.
12: As I've been saying, the demand for racism in this country is higher than the supply.
13: So they created the events, yeah, the division in this country,
12: right,
13: the crisis, and then they raised bukus of money off of that.
12: Yeah.
13: Except now Jim Jordan, who is holding hearings on Capitol Hill,
12: yeah,
13: says it was worse than that. It was actually $4 million. And it's worse than that.
12: Okay.
13: Because apparently the Biden Justice Department knew about it all. In fact, they met with the Southern Poverty Law Center on a quarterly basis. They treated the Southern Poverty Law Center as a credible source. Now, what happens when the federal government starts outsourcing the definition of extremism? Because, of course, the Southern Poverty Law Center, they labeled mainstream conservative organizations as hate groups.
12: This is where you get the lie from the left that the biggest threat to America are white men. That comes from the Southern Poverty Law Center. telling Democrats that, and Democrats go, yep, okay, makes sense to me.
13: No, the Southern Poverty Law Center labeled groups like the Family Research Council,
12: right,
13: Moms for Liberty,
12: yeah,
13: the Alliance Defending Freedom.
12: Right.
13: I mean, the Alliance Defending Freedom, who has won multiple cases before the Supreme Court of the United States.
12: Defending liberties expressed in the first 10 amendments.
13: And supposedly they're a hate group.
12: Yeah.
13: Now, you remember that Richmond FBI memo suggesting certain pro-life Catholics could be linked to extremism?
12: Right.
13: Do you know where that supporting information came from? I'll give you one guess.
12: Southern Poverty Law Center.
13: And that's what should terrify every American. Because today it's conservative Christians. Tomorrow it could be someone else. And if in America, the government is supposed to investigate crimes, not viewpoints. But that's what happened here.
12: But the problem is that the Southern Poverty Law Center needed racism in order to raise money. So they went out and created and funded racism so that they could bring in more money.
13: But this isn't left versus right.
12: It's right versus wrong.
13: It shouldn't be. This issue is whether political disagreement becomes grounds for government suspicion. And what happened was the Southern Poverty Law Center was weaponized by the Justice Department, by the Biden Justice Department.
12: Let's get to a bright spot.
14: Working in a coal mine, going down, down, down. Working in a coal mine, about to slip.
12: So Meta is known for social media, Facebook, Instagram, Threads, etc. And they created this virtual world, right? But now Meta is investing in the real world, and I think it's a bright spot.
13: Oh, how so?
12: This is
13: from coffee shops?
12: Better.
13: Better than coffee shops.
12: Better than coffee shops.
13: Okay.
12: From Meta. Meta is launching America's Workforce Academy, a nationwide, unprecedented fast track to a long-term career in a skilled trade, powered by an initial $115 million first-year investment.
13: Okay.
12: So what it is, it's a cost-free program that supports all participants while they learn and then guarantees a job for all graduates.
13: Guarantees a job, obviously, working for Meta, or guarantees a job working in some other, you know, some other corporation that is participating in
12: this? It doesn't necessarily say it's working for Meta. It may be working for a company that Meta has subcontracted out to build maybe a data center.
13: Okay.
12: All right. So they say, look, the United States labor market needs hundreds of thousands of fiber technicians, welders, plumbers, electricians, and other skilled workers. At Meta, we see this as an incredible opportunity for these American heroes to power America's future. So look, Meta's well known for hiring computer programmers, right? But in tech jobs, things like that. But they're acknowledging that in order for the tech jobs to exist, you need a whole bunch of other skilled labor first. If you can't build the network that creates the opportunity for your digital playground to exist, you don't have it.
13: Well, it sounds like this is just a PR move. I mean,
12: $115 million.
13: Oh, that is a drop in the bucket for a corporation like Meta.
12: Okay, but how many other corporations are doing this?
13: No, I look.
12: So that's not. This isn't just a PR move. This is bigger than a PR. It's a good PR move, but this is actually going to change lives.
13: No, but I get that, and I think it's a worthy objective. I think as a nation, we need to improve the number of young people, or the amount of young people, who consider the trades
12: as an
13: alternative to college. Now, I know college isn't for everyone,
12: right?
13: And that's okay.
12: But it's so much better to have private companies do this than to have the government come up with some kind of program to do this, because you know the government's going to screw it up. This is a five-week program, and Meta says graduates earn both the industry-recognized National Center for Construction Education Research and credential and an America's Workforce Certificate, both designed to travel with the worker across employers and industry sectors. Mike Rowe, CEO of MicroWorks, said closing America's skill gap requires us to not only make more persuasive case for the skilled trades in general, it requires us to completely rethink the way we train the next generation of skilled workers. He says this is an important step in the right direction, and one that I hope other companies will be inspired to take.
13: No, I think it's, again, I think it's a worthy objective. And I guess with respect to Meta, I mean, they've got a lot of young folks on their platforms, obviously.
12: Well, and they need the data centers to be built. And if you don't have welders and you don't have people who can pour concrete, you can't build the data center.
13: Yeah, but the other part of that is if you don't have a job,
12: yeah,
13: you know, no one's going to want to advertise on Meta to a bunch of unemployed young people.
12: Great point. So that's why I think this is a good program, a bright spot. And the sooner it's able to be expanded, the better.
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19: 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Thank you, and you got a great show. You guys are great. I can't turn the station off on WGSO 990 here in New Orleans. Nice talking. Bye-bye.
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0: The Mark Levin Show. Ben Ferguson filling in for the great one, Mark Levin. Let me just say one other thing real quick about what we were just talking about with AI. I think AI is going to have more influence over the world than any other technology probably in my lifetime. And if we bow down and allow China to lead on this, we are screwed. And this is the amount of money that's being spent right now on misinformation to get Americans to somehow be against AI centers being in America is insane. Now, luckily, there are states that are stepping up and they're saying, no, we want you here. And they realize that these closed loop systems with water are non-issue now with water. And the power is actually a positive gain, not a negative, because the infrastructure that these AI companies are putting in to make it where it's actually a positive for the community. Like, that's really what matters here. And it's what we should all be extremely excited about. Like, these are good things, not bad things. And so we need to do what we can to make sure that we understand that, like, we've got to lead on these. You can't just bury your head in the sand and act like, oh, AI is somehow bad and we don't want to be involved. Like, this is going to run business. It is going to run. I don't know anyone, by the way, in Washington. I don't know a single elected official that doesn't use AI on a daily basis. By the way, I use AI every single day, countless times a day. The last thing I want is to get Chinese propaganda or liberal propaganda to my phone automatically. Imagine what that can do to an entire generation. Ben Ferguson filling in for Mark. We'll be right back.
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4: With SRN News, I'm Keith Peters in Washington. British Prime Minister Keir Starmer has announced his resignation, forced out by his party after losing voter support. He will remain as caretaker until Labour chooses a new leader. Former Manchester Mayor Andy Burnham confirmed on social media that he will put himself forward to succeed Starmer. Vice President J.D. Vance says his lengthy talks with senior Iranian officials in Switzerland created a good foundation for a final deal to end the Iran war. Vance made the comment Monday after initial talks with Iran's parliamentary speaker. Vance and U.S. officials claimed progress on multiple fronts. On Wall Street, the Dow by 148 points, the Nasdaq dropped 351, the S&P 500 declined 27. More details at srnnews.com.
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0: California has same-day voter registration, no voter ID, and universal mail-in balloting. On election night, we thought Spencer Pratt made the runoff in the race for mayor of Los Angeles. After 5 days of vote counting, he plunged to third place. This happens in California elections all the time. The Republican candidates never survive the late ballot counting. These are corrupt election practices. No U.S. state should be allowed to count ballots past election day. And by the way, all voting should be in person on election day with an ID. Until common sense reforms are implemented, election fraud is going to continue. All of this has got to be fixed before the upcoming midterm election.
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7: This administration has made it abundantly clear there is no distance we won't travel to make sure we apprehend each and every one of these individuals. The FBI is leading the effort to scuttle these spam centers permanently, to free the traffic workers, and most importantly, to also secure our taxpayer dollars and make sure that this $8 billion and counting in scam center fraud that the FBI has delivered on so far only continues to grow. And we're going to keep doing it. I just want to thank the Attorney General, the interagency partnerships here, state and local. I've said it over and over again. The FBI's best partners are state and local law enforcement, and they're here today, and these are the results. And
8: you listen to the FBI director there, and this most wanted fraudsters list, the millions and billions of fraud that are taking place. Wouldn't it have been nice if prior administrations were doing this instead of protecting the fraudsters? We're actually going after the fraudsters. Now, you got to understand, one of the reasons why the Democrats looked the other way was actually very simple. They were getting kickbacks. You look at Minneapolis and what was happening there. There was massive kickbacks that were coming over and over and over again. Time and time again, the people that were committing the fraud were giving massive political donations to the Governor Waltz and to other elected officials. You look at just the fight over that now. A federal judge on Monday blocked the Justice Department from forcing the Minnesota Governor Tim Waltz and other officials to turn over records in its probe of Democratic resistance to the Trump administration's immigration crackdown, calling the move retaliatory. No, it's called transparency. This is what we are up against. We are up against this. And so when you have a most wanted fraudsters list, by the way, I hope that somebody listening right now goes and looks at it. Maybe they know somebody. Maybe they can help. But this is what accountability looks like. And it's exactly why I, and I think so many others, voted for President Donald Trump. It also is why the midterms are so vitally important. 1-877-381-3811. 1-877-381-3811. Ben Ferguson filling in for the great one, Mark Levin. You can also send me your comments right now during the break on X at Ben Ferguson Show and on Instagram at Ben Ferguson Podcasts. 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

0: All right, welcome back. It is the Mark Levin Show. Ben Ferguson filling in for Mark, who's in Israel right now. We'll keep you, he'll be back with you, I promise, very soon. In the meantime, I'll be holding down things for a couple days for you, and I want to get some of your phone calls, 1-877-381-3811, and get some of your reaction to all of this. Let me go to Art in Salem, Oregon. Welcome. You are on the Mark Levin Show. Hi.
1: Hey, Ben. It's great to talk to you. Look, I love Trump. I love what Trump is doing to eliminate the waste, fraud, and abuse in this country. It's about dang time that all of these left-wing loonies and Democrats were held accountable for the thing they're doing to our country. And every time Trump does something positive and I hear about it, I cheer, because I'll tell you the truth, Ben, he's kicking butt. And
0: you know, I love the fearlessness, and I do think some of this is Donald Trump really after that first big assassination attempt where they shot him. I believe the president understood then, like, God saved him for a reason, and it's go time. And what he is doing right now, and even just look at the assassination attempt at the USC fight, the planning there, it's incredible how the left will not stop. They want him dead. And they celebrate that, and it's sad. But I do believe that what we're witnessing right now is a president that's saying, I am here because you put me here, and I am going to go. I am going to go hard. I'm going to do the right thing. I told you, and you said you wanted me to get rid of waste, fraud, and abuse, and that's exactly what I am doing. I am not going to stop. I am going to keep pushing. Look at AI, for example. We've got to fight hard on AI. I mean, extremely hard, to make sure that we're not at the back, that we're at the front, that we're leading, that we're not looking the other way.
1: 1,000%. In fact, I believe that the Chinese should be banned from using AI in our country, because all they do is use it negatively to hurt our country, like you said. And if we ban them, and we can do that, then we could say, hey, you cannot use AI in the United States of America. And if they do, then kick them out of the country.
0: Yeah, well, look, I think anybody that is in this country doing nefarious things, we should have real concerns over, in the way that you just described it. Like, if you are doing nefarious things in this country, then fine. Like, you're gone. It's a privilege to be here, not a right. We allow far too many people into this country that hate this country. And if you're here causing problems in this country, then we should be able to say, okay, goodbye. I have no issue with that at all. Art, I appreciate the phone call. God bless you. The number, 877-381-3811, 877-381-3811. Ben Ferguson filling in for the great one. Also, your comments, I read them all during the break. You can send me your comments on X at Ben Ferguson Show. And don't forget, download my podcast, the Ben Ferguson Podcast, as well. We'll be right back.
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14: News this hour from Town Hall. I'm Keith Peters in Washington. Speaking with reporters before leaving Switzerland, Vice President J.D. Vance says technical negotiations on ending the war between the U.S. and Iran continue.
15: We left a lot of our team. The Iranians left a lot of their team at the resort there to keep on working at. So all in all, a very productive 36 hours. We're going to have to keep working.
14: Vance says he's far more interested in Iran's actions than its words.
15: My point is not that I trust or distrust anybody. My point is that I trust actions. And what the president has asked us to do is verify what they're doing, focus less on what they're saying.
14: The use of a federal voter database to check citizenship has been blocked.
16: A federal judge ruled that a revamped federal tool known as SAVE that some state election officials use to identify illegally registered non-citizen voters is unlawful and cannot be used. The district court judge sided with advocacy groups that argued that recent upgrades to the program grouped Americans' sensitive personal data in a way that could result in voters being wrongly purged from voter rolls, particularly naturalized citizens. Some election officials raised concerns about the program's accuracy and security. I'm Lisa Dwyer.
14: The Senate passed a bipartisan housing bill on Monday that aims to reduce federal regulations and expand local control, one of the most sweeping efforts in recent decades to increase supply and bring down prices. The bill, which passed 85-5 and now heads to the House, has been the focus of intense negotiations in recent weeks as lawmakers in both parties try to address housing costs in an election year. On Wall Street, the Dow by 148 points. More at townhall.com.
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14: There's been another close call involving a couple of passenger jets.
21: An aviation expert says a Delta Airlines jet was roughly 300 feet from an American Airlines plane at Boston's airport, forcing the Delta aircraft to abort its landing. The FAA is investigating Saturday's incident. Former Boeing safety engineer Todd Curtis estimated the distance between the jetliners using Flight Radar 24, a website that tracks flights. Curtis calls it a significant incident. Near misses and runway incursions at airports will be the subject this week of a congressional hearing. Rich Thomason, Washington.
14: A federal judge has blocked an attempt by the Trump administration to subpoena Minnesota Governor Tim Walz and other state officials, calling it an effort to, quote, harass and retaliate against them, unquote. News and analysis at townhall.com. From Washington, I'm Keith Peters. A concertgoer died suddenly at Madison Square Garden Saturday night. More on the story from correspondent Julie Walker reporting from New York City.
1: A 51-year-old man fell to his death during the rock band Goose's concert at Madison Square Garden Saturday night. The New York City Police Department says officers responding to a 911 call just before 10 p.m. found the man unconscious and unresponsive with injuries indicating a fall from an elevated position. They say he was in Section 300, which is at the top of the garden, with his wife, but would not give details on the height of the fall. They also say the incident is not being looked at as a crime. In a statement, Goose said it was deeply saddened and heartbroken to learn of the tragic event that occurred. Julie Walker, New York.
14: More on these stories available at townhall.com. From Washington, I'm Keith Peters.
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23: He's here. He's here. 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
0: Welcome, Hour 2, Mark Levin Show. Ben Ferguson with you, filling in for the great one. Mark is in. It's so fun. He's in Israel right now. We will have an update for you, I'm sure, from Mark. He'll be back with you soon. And in the meantime, I'll be holding things down for you here. I want to get some of your phone calls. The number 1-800-47. I got that. That was my number. Don't laugh, Mr. Producer. 1-877-381-3811. 1-877-381-3811. You can also send me your thoughts on X at Ben Ferguson Show. And don't forget, grab my podcast, the Ben Ferguson Podcast, and listen to that each and every day. It's free wherever you get your podcasts as well. All right, let me talk about something else that's interesting here. And this goes back to fraud. When I look at what this president has done on fraud, I think to myself, who on earth could be against this? Like, how could you really be against getting rid of waste, fraud, and abuse? Now, Democrats are against this. So the question you need to ask is why. I actually believe it's straight up because of kickbacks. The Democratic Party has understood, and the deep state has understood, that the best way to empower for you to not only push your ideals, right, your radical, like, liberal Marxist socialist communist ideals, is to be able to use government funds, taxpayer dollars, to then put it to NGOs, all right, non-governmental, you know, organizations, to then push for your propaganda. And then you can also, by the way, get kickbacks as well to your family and your friends. And that's what we've witnessed here. So there's two types of kickbacks that you need to understand. There's the kickbacks, which is, hey, we as elected officials, when you're doing shady things, we'll look the other way, like we saw in Minneapolis. And in L.A., you look at the problems, for example, right now that Gavin Newsom's got out in California. Like, it's another example of just straight up corruption and fraud. And by the way, if you think this is some Trump thing, no, it started before Trump was back in office. So you need to look at the facts of what's happening out there in California. But there's a very good chance that Gavin Newsom, like, may be trying to stay out of jail instead of running for president of the United States of America. All right. And so I think that's also something else that's an interesting data point here. But why is it that guys like Gavin Newsom, for example, they don't stop the fraud? One, because they're in on it, is how I would describe it. That's number one. The second reason why is because this is the only way they know how to actually set up a government that works to their advantage. And I think that's even more of an interesting data point. If you are in favor of this fraud, then you're getting something from it. You're getting a kickback from it. You're getting advocacy from it. You're getting something that is coming in and that is helping you. Now, if you can run the government and then you have your hands on literally billions of dollars and you can send it to all of these people that are pushing for your ideology, your radical Marxist, socialist, communist ideology, and then you can funnel money to these organizations through the government, and then that money, whatever happens to it afterwards, you don't really care as long as a piece of it, right, a percentage of it's coming back into you when you run for office. Like, that's a pretty good deal. You understand now, like, this is one of those follow the money situations. Just straight up follow the money. Follow the cash. Look at the cash. And then you'll understand where, like, how this happens. I will go back to Gavin Newsom, all right? Gavin Newsom investigation is something that is insanely underreported on. So let me go to the Sacramento Bee, all right? And I'm just going to read for you something that they had earlier today. The DOJ is investigating Gavin Newsom and his wife. Here's what's to know. Federal investigators are digging into the finances of California Governor Newsom and his wife, the first partner, Jennifer Newsom. The governor calls it a, quote, political attack tied to his expected 2028 presidential run. The Trump administration's Justice Department is probing the Newsom ties to nonprofits, okay, this is what we're talking about a moment ago, taxes and business dealings going back years. His wife has occupied a higher profile position compared to the spouse of other state leaders. The filmmaker and gender equity advocate has helped shape her husband's policies on issues like reproductive health, the male loneliness and mental health crisis, school nutrition, and regulating children's access to social media. Here are the key takeaways. Now, again, this is coming from the Sacramento Bee. And again, this is one of the most underreported stories that if it was a Republican that was in this much trouble as a governor, it would be wall-to-wall coverage 24/7. The U.S. Department of Justice is investigating the First Lady of California's taxes and nonprofits connected to her and the governor, with several probes ongoing for about a year that originated from whistleblower complaints. So that would be internal. OK, this isn't some whistle. This isn't some witch hunt. This isn't some political, OK, we're coming after you because you came after us or we want to retaliate against you type of scenario, which is what Gavin Newsom, of course, said. No. This is people in and around you internally, whistleblowers that complained to the U.S. Attorney's Office in Sacramento. All right. That's why I'm giving you this from the Sacramento Bee. Then, number two on their list, says the IRS and FBI agents have approached staff, friends, and associates of the Newsoms in recent weeks and obtained their bank records. That's significant. The governor's office said the probe intensified after Todd Blanche became acting head of the DOJ. One of the investigations is connected to Dana Williamson. Now, this is the screaming, this is the fireworks going off moment. So you understand, this is the, you know what moment if you are Gavin Newsom internally. Okay. One of the investigations connected to Dana Williamson, that is Newsom's former very close friend and former chief of staff. Now, why is that significant? Well, Dana has pled guilty to federal charges. Okay. She's pled guilty to fraud and lying to the FBI last month and faces up to 36 years in prison with the plea agreement. Now, I go back to what I said earlier. This isn't a witch hunt. This is whistleblowers within the government whistleblowing and then seeing major problems and then Newsom's former chief of staff pleading guilty to federal charges on fraud and lying to the FBI. And is facing up to 38 years in prison. That is what you refer to as someone rolling. So this is someone who's trying to get, like, trying to spend the rest of their life in jail. They know a lot, obviously, about Gavin Newsom, his wife. This former chief of staff, and clearly is singing like a canary, I think is a fair way of putting it. Now, the first lady of California, Newsom, earned about $2.3 million from the Representation Project nonprofit between 2011 and 2018. That's a hell of a lot of money from a nonprofit, $2.3 million. A 2021 Sacramento Bee investigation found more than 800,000 donations to the nonprofit from companies that directly lobbied the governor, meaning her husband. You understand where we're going with this, all right? So you've got companies that are directly lobbying the governor, and all of a sudden, at the same time, you got more than $800,000 in donations to the nonprofit from companies that needed to do business with and were lobbying the governor, who happened to be her husband, all right? That included PG&E, AT&T, and Kaiser as well. Now, just days before the DOJ probe became public, the state's Fair Political Practices Commission actually
2: Hi, this is Martina McBride. 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

0: All right, welcome back. It is the Mark Levin Show. Ben Ferguson filling in for the great one. It's so nice to have you with us. Want to get some of your phone calls tonight, 877-381-3811. Let me go. Where do you want to go first, producer? Tell me who. Where you point me in the. Oh, I like this. Okay, we're going to Tony in Clifton, New Jersey. You listen to WABC. Welcome. Nice to have you with us. Hi.
1: Hi, Ben. Ben, you know, this is such an amazing show tonight. I love it because I'm always looking at how, you know, our seniors are so taken over by all these, and everyone, by the computer hacking and all these things that are going on. And I want to just focus on one thing, and this is what, if I was able to speak to Vice President Vance, I would say, look into your Consumer Financial Protection Bureaus and your credit bureaus, which is supposedly overseen by the federal government. You know, our consumers, our credit information, this whole thing is another hacking issue. When TransUnion has gotten hacked, you know, who's overseeing what our systems are doing is a very dangerous thing. And
0: yeah, well, it is. And look, once this data is out there, I mean, you go back to what FBI Director Cash Patel was saying earlier. Like, if you go back and you look at you know, just all the corruption and what's being sold, China is doing everything they can to steal bank accounts. They're trying to do everything they can to steal our data. They're trying to do everything they can to steal our identities. I mean, the list is pretty darn long.
1: The list is long, but it's also because we need, like, Cash Patel. There's no safeguards in any system. You know, when you think about it, none of these programs, there was a scam that happened recently where people's codes were broken, and so that when they hacked into your account, they could make, like, they're getting a code to your phone, and it would go to them instead, and they would get into your... We before we think about AI and who's doing what, we need to figure out what's gone wrong and who should be looking at all this stuff.
0: I get your point there. And, Tony, I appreciate the phone call. Thank you. I want to get more of your phone calls here, 877-381-3811. Let me go to Catherine in Augusta, Georgia. Welcome. You are on the Mark Levin Show. Hi.
2: Hey, Ben, going back to the AI thing, too, like the previous caller and what you were talking about earlier, I know all of you, the conservative mentors that we all have and listen to, keep saying that we have to lead in AI, and I get that. But as far, that's a nebulous concept. Okay, we have to lead, but what do we actually do? So I've been struggling with whether to invest money in AI because my gut says I don't like it. I don't like what it's doing to children's education and how they learn. I don't like robotics. I don't like the way it takes jobs from people and that it's being fed.
0: And I understand your fears and worries, but let's have a really blunt conversation about this. AI is here. The question is, who's going to control it?
2: Right. So
0: is it going to be China? The idea is that like AI is going to disappear is like it's like the smartphone. It's here. OK, like it's just here. It's like the Internet. It is here and it's not going anywhere. And look, you could argue the same arguments that you had, Catherine, about the Internet. Right. Like, I don't like what it did to kids' education. I don't like what it did to being able to use Google to kind of, you know, take the easy, you know, press the easy button. And AI can be used for good or bad. Same thing with the Internet. Same thing with smartphones. Same thing with like so many different things. Now, on the job front. Look, I'm not this is and maybe I'm just school of hard knocks on this one. I don't think jobs are charity. All right. And for far too long, I think we look at, well, certain jobs is like charity. You got to change and adapt. And sometimes there are things that change and adapt with it. Radio is a great example of that. When I got into radio, radio was king. Now look at radio and look at podcasting and everything else. It changes. Things change. Does someone owe me a job forever? All of my friends in the radio industry, I've had a lot of friends get laid off. Okay, a lot of friends get laid off from radio. Radio has changed significantly than when I started in radio when I was 13 years old, 12, 13. TV's the same way. It's changed, right? Like, things change. But what I don't want to do is have like some sort of government mandate that's like, well, you have to keep this job, you have to do this job, you have to keep that job. Like, no, like that's not like innovation, change and adapt. And sometimes you do have to change and adapt. Life isn't fair, but AI is here. The question is, who's going to run it? Who's going to lead it? Who's going to be in charge of it? Is it going to be America, or is it going to be our adversaries, and is it going to be China? And then is it going to be used against us? That's the big question now that we have to deal with. Ben Ferguson, filling in for Mark, will be right back.
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4: With SRN News, I'm Jason Walker. Vice President J.D. Vance says talks with Iranian officials created a good foundation for a final deal to end the war. He says progress on several fronts, including the establishment of measures to ensure the Strait of Hormuz stays open and that a ceasefire holds in the fighting between Israel and Hezbollah militants. The Senate approving a bipartisan housing bill. It aims to bring down home prices and increase supply. The vote was 85-5 Monday and represents one of the most sweeping efforts in recent decades to reduce federal regulations for housing and expand local control. President Trump says work is beginning immediately to fix the Lincoln Memorial reflecting pool, which turned green with algae and saw a new coat of paint peel just days after workers had completed it. SRN News.
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0: All right, welcome back. It is the Marco Men Show. Ben Ferguson with you. And if you just join us, man, we've been talking about a lot of different issues tonight. I want to get to some of your phone calls. The number 1-877-381-3811. Let's get your thoughts and your phone calls in here. Let me go to Walt, line 3 in Florida. Welcome. You're on the Marco Men Show. Ben Ferguson with you. Hi.
1: Hi, how are you? Thank you for taking my call.
0: Go ahead.
1: I'm beside myself watching what's going on here. I've been hearing statistics of over 80% of America wants the Save America Act, and yet we're sitting on our thumbs and not getting anything done about it. Meanwhile, the blue states are going to end up taking back power in the midterms. And we're losing our majority, and just not really doing anything about it. And they're doing
0: all right,
1: this.
0: Let's talk about the Save Act for a second. Why? All right. So, because I think this is, people need to understand why. The reason why the Save Act, and Thune actually said this in an interview. I think it was last week. Not an interview. Let me rephrase that. He said it behind closed doors and got reported on. Thune, like, straight up just came out and said, he's like, hey, I can't get this thing done. I don't have a majority anymore in the Senate because there's a bunch of cranky old Republicans that got kicked out of office. The guy in Louisiana, Cornyn in Texas, the list goes on and on, who are just disgruntled, angry men who are not doing what the American people say. You're right. The most bipartisan piece of legislation right now is actually the SAVE Act. Like, Americans want free and fair and safe elections where they're not having their vote taken away or canceled out by an illegal immigrant or a dead person, right? Like, that's just a basic thing in voting. But what you have is you've got people that are just so angry. Cornyn, there was something, God, what was it today? I'm going to try to find it in my notes because I had this earlier in my notes. And it was just another example of Trump derangement syndrome. Here, I'm going to read this to you, okay? Cornyn on Rubio and Vance as the front runners for 2028. He said, don't tell Ted Cruz that because Ted wants to be the next president. Like, he's so angry that the people in Texas supported Ted Cruz and didn't support Cornyn that he's just really angry. Even as Cornyn contended, he's not a member of the YOLO caucus. He made clear that I am free to disagree. That might extend to at least one Republican 2020 presidential hopeful. He said he's thinking deeply about the future of his party, declining to opine on whether Secretary of State Marco Rubio or Vice President J.D. Vance should carry the banner because I don't want to jinx either one of them. He was clear about his fellow Texas senator, but don't tell Ted Cruz that because Ted wants to be the next president. Cruz, by the way, and this is how bitter he is, did not endorse Cornyn for re-election either. Ted's entitled to make his own choices. I'm not bitter, Cornyn said. Okay, sure. People in politics are very competitive, and they don't necessarily care a whole lot about anybody else. That may sound a little harsh, but I think that's kind of reality. So I wish him well. Oh, yeah, it sounds like it for sure. The point being here is that you've got guys like that that are still there until the end of the year. And they basically have now said, well, Donald Trump didn't come in and save me. Donald Trump didn't endorse Cornyn. So I'm going to screw Donald Trump every chance I get. And Donald Trump wants the SAVE Act. And Donald Trump wants to have a big victory going into the midterms. And I'm not on the ballot because I lost in the primary. So screw all you guys. In fact, what they're saying is they want Democrats to take control of the Senate or take control of the House or take control of the House and the Senate. That is what they're actually saying here. And that's how little they care about Americans. Well, that's how little they care about you and what you voted for. They don't respect the voters. And so what Thune is now dealing with is he's dealing with a mutiny of those that were kicked out of office by the American people. So I don't know if they're going to get anything done in the Senate, to be honest with you, because of the reason I just described to you. Does that make sense?
1: Yeah, it looks to me like it's just going to be business as usual in Washington, and we're still going to get nothing done, even though we had the Oval Office and the Senate and the House for, a year and a half now? and it's all going to be for naught because the blue states are going to end up coming back in and taking power back illegally, I might add, because the Save America Act, there's already laws on there. And you said this, I think, less than 20 minutes ago, you said, yes, there are laws about voter integrity. That's one of the benefits of being an American citizen is to be able to vote our leaders in office.
0: Yeah, I agree with you there. Walt, God bless you. I got to take a break. We'll come back. 877-381-3811. 877-381-3811. Ben Ferguson filling in for the great one, Mark Levin. Don't forget, follow me during the break on X Ben Ferguson Show. We'll be right back.
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11: News this hour from Town Hall. I'm Jason Walker. Vice President J.D. Vance wrapping up talks with senior Iranian officials over ending the war.
12: Vance said the meeting created a good foundation for a long-term deal. He said the two sides agreed on a mechanism to keep the Strait of Hormuz open and work together on the ceasefire in Lebanon between Israel and Hezbollah. The vice president also suggested the U.S. could allow for the release of some frozen Iranian assets for purchases of American soy, corn, and wheat under U.S. and Qatari oversight. The talks follow a preliminary deal signed last week, but it remains uncertain whether that agreement will hold or help bring lasting peace to a Mideast region riven by conflict for decades.
11: That is correspondent Jamie Keaton reporting. On Capitol Hill, the Senate approving a bipartisan housing bill that aims to bring down home prices and increase supply. The vote, 85-5. Here's Bob Agnew.
13: The bill represents one of the most sweeping efforts in recent decades to reduce federal regulations for housing and increase local control. The legislation bans corporate investors from buying single-family homes. That's to ensure homes are available for families rather than large corporations. It also addresses concerns about investor-driven price inflation. After final approval this week, the bill goes on to President Trump, who has already signaled his support. Bob Agnew reporting.
11: Federal judge blocking an attempt by the Trump administration to subpoena Minnesota Governor Tim Walz and other state officials, calling it an effort to harass and retaliate against them. Walz, well, he's calling the ruling a victory for the rule of law and democracy. No surprise, Monday, British Prime Minister Keir Starmer has announced his resignation, forced out by his party after losing voter support. He will remain as a caretaker until Labour chooses a new leader. More on these stories, townhall.com.
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11: Clive Davis, a music industry star maker, dead at 94.
15: Clive Davis, the music man behind Whitney Houston, has died. He was one of the industry's most powerful figures, who rose from record company lawyer to launch or resurrect the careers of so many superstars besides Houston, like Aretha Franklin, Janis Joplin, Carlos Santana, and Alicia Keys. He was 94 when he died. The Brooklyn-born Davis didn't simply have an eye for new talent. He also knew how to keep veterans like Luther Vandross and Rod Stewart.
16: I've been alive forever.
15: Relevant decades after their first hit. I'm Julie Walker.
11: And former Federal Reserve Chair Alan Greenspan has died at the age of 100. Family says he died from complications of Parkinson's disease. Breaking news and analysis, townhall.com. Major heat waves still making life miserable for many in Europe.
17: France is facing a grueling and deadly heat wave with temperatures soaring above 104 degrees Fahrenheit.
18: It's been really, really hot. I wasn't expecting it to be so bad.
17: Tanya Casalicio from London. People tried to adapt in a country without widespread air conditioning, including schools, which were closed. There have been multiple drownings as people try to cool off in water with strong currents. The government is also warning parents to not leave children in hot cars after two young children, ages 2 and 4, were found dead in their family car. I'm Lisa Dwyer.
11: In Qatar, the energy minister there says an explosion has killed at least 13 people. Another 65 have been injured at a gas export terminal. That blast being described as an industrial accident. More on these stories, townhall.com.
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29: He's here. 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
0: 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Ben Ferguson filling in for the great one who is in Israel, and he will be back with you soon. I'm holding down the fort for a couple of days for Mark, and it's always an honor to be filling in for the great one. 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At Ben Ferguson Show. And if you're on Instagram, you can follow me right now on Instagram at Ben Ferguson Podcast. So a little different at Ben Ferguson Podcast on X and on Facebook, Ben Ferguson Show there. I want to get you an update on what's happening with the Strait of Hormuz right now and the Iran deal, which is up and down as the vice president's trying to salvage this thing and try to get us some good news. But what we are being told right now is that tankers are, in fact, continuing to move through the Strait of Hormuz despite the Iranian threat. Although Iran proclaimed that the Strait of Hormuz was once again closed on Saturday, tankers continue to move through the vital waterway, including very large crude carriers and liquid natural gas tankers as well. That is good news for the world economy. The strait was reopened on Thursday after President Donald Trump and the Iranian president signed their Memorandum of Understanding, the MOUs, to establish the framework for a quote-unquote peace deal. Just a few days later on Saturday, Tehran announced the strait was closed again because Israel was still fighting Iran's terrorist proxy Hezbollah in Lebanon. U.S. Central Command, CENTCOM, responded by saying that Iran does not control the Strait of Hormuz, quote unquote, very simple. Then came out with another statement saying traffic continues to flow and U.S. forces are monitoring the situation to ensure this, in fact, remains the case, is what the CENTCOM spokesman, Captain Tim Hawkins, said in a statement. Now, safe passage through the international waterway remains intact today as 55 merchant ships transited, moving large amounts of cargo and more than 17 million barrels of oil to the global market, CENTCOM said on Saturday. U.S. forces remain present and vigilant to ensure all aspects of the agreement with Iran are adhered to, obeyed, and in full force and effect, the statement continued. Now, CENTCOM referred to the latest bulletin from the Joint Maritime Information Center, which lowered its risk advisory level for the Strait of Hormuz to moderate and said the strait is, quote, now open. JMIC posted an update on Sunday that said traffic flows are increasing, so not decreasing, even though Iran said that the strait was closed. Well, the number of ships going through increased. They said navigational system interference and wider regional military activity continues to warrant caution. Navigational interference includes hailing and surveillance activity by Iran's Islamic Revolutionary Guard, the IRGC. Reuters also reported on Monday that oil and liquid natural gas tankers are indeed moving through the Strait of Hormuz and traffic is picking up. They said four LNG tankers controlled by Qatar headed into the Gulf and through the strait on Monday, while two super tankers, which can carry up to 4 million barrels of crude alone, cross into the Gulf with one signaling its destination as the Iraqi port of Basra. The report said that the data from the ship tracker also confirmed that. They said two smaller crude tankers carrying just under 2 million barrels of oil in total sailed out of the Strait of Hormuz into the Gulf of Oman on Monday, citing a different set of ship tracking data for that. So what we now know, it's pretty clear now that this is apparently what Iran says and their propaganda doesn't actually match reality. I think it's fair to say yet again. Now, Reuters also noted that more ships could be passing through the strait with their automatic information system, or AIS, transponders turned off for safety. They said, based on visual observations, traffic does seem to slow considerably after the IRG said that the strait was closed again, falling from 26 ships spotted on Saturday to just five on Sunday. So when they say something like this, it does have an impact. Now, the South Korea Ministry of Oceans and Fisheries also said on Monday that two ships operated by South Korea have been able to pass safely through the strait since the MOU was signed. The ministry provided a few further details in the interest of safety because the ships have not yet fully exited what is described as a high-risk zone. They mentioned that neither of them is crewed by South Koreans or currently headed for port in South Korea. They listed also Lloyd's List Intelligence said on Sunday that commercial traffic, quote, continued to move through the strait over the weekend despite repeated Iranian claims that it had closed the waterway in response to what it described as Israel's violation of a ceasefire because of them targeting terrorists in Lebanon. Now, another maritime intelligence company known as Windward concurred with its own analysis that traffic through the southern corridor was not reflecting any closure. They noted that the strait was nowhere near returning to its pre-war traffic loads based on the traffic data. Windward split the analytical difference by observing that high visibility traffic with transponders switched on had stalled even before the IRGC declared the strait was closed on Saturday. So they're turning off their transponders for safety reasons. They said 12 transits today, down from 21 on June 20th, neutral in European tonnage, absent five of the seven inbound vessels dark, Windward said. So again, that means that they're turning off their transponders because they feel like that gives them a better chance of safely passing through the strait. They said the current traffic profile is dark, sanctioned, and Iran-linked, resemble the late blockade baseline more than a functioning open strait, the analyst concluded there. So this is what the vice president is having to deal with right now. This is what the president's having to deal with right now. This is what the Trump administration's having to deal with right now. And honestly, this is what the world's having to deal with. Now, Fox News anchors also poured a lot of blunt, I think a fair way of saying it is, cold water on J.D. Vance's Iran deal update and put it this way as they were describing the latest update. As Vance said, Trump wants to focus on Iran's actions, I guess, more than their words. Listen carefully to their words.
1: Okay, the vice president boarding the plane, Air Force Two, and heading back to the United States after a couple of days of negotiations there in the beautiful part of the world, Luzern, Switzerland, with the Iranian delegation. Sanders saying that he's achieved some success in setting up a mechanism to keep the Strait of Hormuz open, though a lot of people would say American firepower is all you need to do that. Setting up a mechanism to achieve a lasting ceasefire, and the fact that the Iranians say that they will allow inspectors to come in terms of their nuclear program, but... The vice president there with a caveat that says we don't know exactly what that means. And if history is any guide, might not mean much.
2: Yeah, adding that it's been a very confusing process to negotiate with the Iranians. But that positive talk about getting that oil moving is what continues to send oil prices lower now, near $74 a barrel. The U.S. stock market's still hovering near all-time high. So as long as the messaging continues to be that, you know, we have reason to believe that the White House is happy with what they've seen so far, John.
1: And the word from the administration, and you and I know this because we were on a call with the senior administration official a little more than a week ago, is that if this all transpires in the way that the White House hopes it will, it has the potential to transform the Middle East. The vice president reiterated that again. But he also said we haven't built the house yet. And I would think of all of the things, all of the houses or all of the buildings that President Trump has built over his long and storied career as a real estate developer, building this particular house with the Iranians is probably the toughest challenge he's ever.
3: This is Jeff Cruer with my commentary of the day.
4: It's the invasion of the ballot snatchers in California. As time goes on, more ballots are quote-unquote counted. These are supposed mail-in ballots that are accepted up to 7 days past the election. Of course, California has same-day voter registration, no voter ID, and universal mail-in balloting. On election night, we thought Spencer Pratt made the runoff in the race for mayor of Los Angeles. After 5 days of vote counting, he plunged to third place. This happens in California elections all the time. The Republican candidates never survive the late ballot counting. These are corrupt election practices. No U.S. state should be allowed to count ballots past election day. And by the way, all voting should be in person on election day with an ID. Until common sense reforms are implemented, election fraud is going to continue. All of this has got to be fixed before the upcoming midterm election.
3: More info on this and the other hot topics of the day, check out ringsidepolitics.com.
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4: It's the invasion of the ballot snatchers in California. As time goes on, more ballots are quote-unquote counted. These are supposed mail-in ballots that are accepted up to 7 days past the election. Of course, California has same-day voter registration, no voter ID, and universal mail-in balloting. On election night, we thought Spencer Pratt made the runoff in the race for mayor of Los Angeles. After 5 days of vote counting, he plunged to third place. This happens in California elections all the time. The Republican candidates never survive the late ballot counting. These are corrupt election practices. No U.S. state should be allowed to count ballots past election day. And by the way, all voting should be in person on election day with an ID. Until common sense reforms are implemented, election fraud is going to continue. All of this has got to be fixed before the upcoming midterm election.
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0: Kept in the original account or transferred would be fully usable for payment to any unlimited beneficiary designed by the central bank, by the Central Bank of Iran. That is where a lot of conservatives started like screaming. I was one of them. Over this massive red flag, and that's why the question that was asked there of the president was an important one. Now, you can hear the vice president saying, no, like, we've got this, everything's fine. Again, this goes back to the issue of trust, but verify. President Trump was also asked if he would risk worldwide depression and strike Iran again. So again, the media with their doom or gloom questioning continuing. Listen.
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0: By the way, let me just hit pause there. I want you to hear the president, and I don't want to interrupt him. I'm going to take a quick break. We're going to come back, and I'll let you hear what the president had to say in response to that right after this.
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0: Welcome back. It is the Mark Levin Show. Ben Ferguson filling in for the great one. It's so nice to have you with us. And I want to get to your thoughts, your reaction, especially with the latest breaking news on what's happening in Iran and the Iran nuclear deal. Vice President J.D. Vance on his way back to the United States of America. All right, let me go back to this audio I wanted to play for you a moment ago. Donald Trump was asked if he would risk worldwide depression and strike Iran again. And I want you to hear the president and how clear he was in his response to that question, because, of course, the media is all about doom and gloom, right? Like, it's all doom and gloom.
1: Is there a war with Iran that could cause a worldwide depression, as you noted, Mr. President? Are you willing to risk economic catastrophe and strike Iran
2: again? Well, not the way I'm doing it. It's not going to cause depression.
1: Yes, but if they don't abide by the memorandum.
2: Well, nuclear weapon supersedes depression. Depression's real bad. Nuclear weapon will cause depression much more quickly. The way we're doing it, we have the opposite of a depression. We're doing really well. The numbers are incredible. The oil is at a level that nobody's ever seen before. Oil prices are way down. I think they're very comparable to what they were. Chris, I don't know, pretty comparable to what they were before we started.
3: They've returned most of the way back down.
1: Yeah. And so if Iran does not abide by the MOU, are you still willing to...
2: What I didn't say it would cause a depression. I said it could cause a depression, right? And I said that I don't want to be Herbert Hoover. That's a president I don't want to be, because he, you know, he was in charge during the Great Depression. And certainly a lot of bad things could happen. That would be one of the things. I don't think it would, but... If it did, but no, if Iran doesn't live up to their agreement, or if they're not behaving, I will do what I have to do.
1: Does that get a leverage over you, Mr. President?
0: It really is interesting to hear the media there do everything that they possibly can to make you believe that the sky is falling, the world is ending, it is over, folks. And if Donald Trump attacks Iran again, that we're going to go into this catastrophic economic fall, not just America, but the rest of the world. Ask yourself this question. Why would the media describe it this way? Because they do not want the President of the United States of America to be successful in actually dismantling Iran from being a threat to our national security. And what they're really about here is they want this president to be a failure. They want him and everything that happens to be a failure. So if the president does his job, which is to keep us safe and deal with a national security issue that can't have been kicked down the road for how long? I go back to what Donald Trump is doing. He has the same policy towards Iran that Hillary Clinton had, that Bill Clinton had, that Barack Obama had, that Joe Biden had, that Kamala Harris had, that Chuck Schumer had, that Nancy Pelosi had, that Iran cannot get a nuclear weapon. The only difference is that a guy by the name of Donald Trump is actually willing to do it. They were not. They just would keep punting and kicking the ball because they didn't want to deal with it. 1-877-381-3811. 1-877-381-3811. Ben Ferguson filling in for the great one, Mark Levin. We'll be right back.
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5: With SRN News, I'm Jason Walker. Russian drone strike in northeastern Ukraine, killing three family members, including a young boy. This is also said a Ukrainian strike on a Russian industrial plant has killed at least five people. Vice President J.D. Vance says the talks in Switzerland earlier in the week with Iranian officials created a good foundation for a final deal to end the war. He adds there's been progress on several fronts. As expected, British Prime Minister Keir Starmer calling it quits, forced out by his party after losing voter support. He will remain, though, as a caretaker until Labour chooses a new leader. Abelardo de la Esperia is poised to become Colombia's next president. Businessman and lawyer leads the presidential runoff race by a very narrow margin. SRN News.
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0: And what this president has done is to basically thumb his nose at so many of the relationships that we have had, have cultivated, or need to have around the world.
1: I don't know, again, what she's saying there, except for Orange Man Bad. You got to ask yourself this question. Why is Kamala Harris all of a sudden now the center of attention? It is because I think the Democratic Party believes that there's a very good chance that Gavin Newsom may not be able to run. He may be fighting for his life to not be in prison. And so if you're fighting for your life to not be in prison, it's kind of hard to run for president at the same time. And by the way, when it comes to foreign policy, if you want to know the difference, like, can you imagine if this is the debate? Do you make sure Iran doesn't have a nuclear weapon or not? Kamala Harris said she would absolutely not have started a war with Iran if she was president. By the way, I believe her completely when she says that.
2: But to be clear, if you were president, you never start this war.
3: Absolutely not. Let's be clear about this. Thank you, Tim. Let's be clear about this. Whatever is being negotiated, this president is going to declare victory and will end up where we were after the JCPOA and call that a victory, the JCPOA that he withdrew from.
4: The Starbuck
2: nuclear agreement.
1: And so you just go back to that, all right? And so Kamala Harris said she would absolutely not have started a war with Iran. I believe her. I think she's weak. I don't think she would put American interests first at all. I don't think she would stop Iran from getting a nuclear weapon. And now you don't have to say, I don't think she would. Now you can say, I know she wouldn't. She just said she wouldn't. She made that very clear. But why is Kamala Harris surging right now out of nowhere with the Democratic Party? Because who else are they going to run? They need somebody that they think is like mainstream enough that's not like a hardcore psychotic communist, socialist, Marxist. They're like, all right, well, I mean, when Kamala Harris is your most like normal, middle of the road candidate of the Democratic Party, you've got a problem. And not a little one. You've got a big problem. 877-381-3811. Let me go to Frank, line six. Welcome. You are on the Mark Levin Show. Ben Ferguson with you. Hi.
5: Oh, hi. Listen, I spent a lot of time in Saudi Arabia. I know the Iranians a lot, and you are all misinformed, Trump, and you are misinformed. What's going to happen if he destroys the oil production of facilities in Iran or the water reclamation facilities in Iran? They will retaliate and destroy the oil production facilities in most of the Sunni Arab oil production countries, and we will go into a severe depression. It'll take 25 years or more to reconstruct.
1: You're assuming one thing, Frank, for the argument you just made. You assume that.
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1: This is Kate Delaney from America Tonight. 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Join me every morning to catch up on what I call the buzz in your backyard and mine. You'll hear some of the most interesting people on the planet from the world of business, politics, sports, and, well, just intriguing people with a story to tell. If you're around, give us a call. 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
2: So in other words, you are the of the world of Tucker Carlson, where we just isolate and let the world go to hell in a handbasket.
3: I'm not saying that. I'm saying we have to have a detente with these enemies. It would take too much.
2: So what would that look like then? Tell me, explain to me this foreign policy of Tucker Carlson.
3: Well, I don't know what he has said, but we have to have a detente with these enemies.
2: What does that mean? What does that mean?
3: Destroying a good part of the world. Detente would be to have what it was before Trump made the incorrect decision of hitting the...
2: So we go back to appeasement where we send them pallets of cash? Is that what you're saying?
3: That cash belonged to the Shah. We did not send them any money. We just
2: released... Sure we did. We put it on pallets on a plane and sent it from Washington, D.C. You're just flat out lying now.
3: You don't understand history. We froze.
2: Okay, Frank, I'm going to move on. I understand history, and I also understand that you're literally making it up as you go. So I'm just, you know what? Sell that. There's shows that are on after midnight, and they deal with conspiracy theories. You'll fit right in. All right. So and call Tucker Carlson because he'll tell you that you should invest your money in, I guess, a Qatari home or in Russia. So do that. That'll work well for you. 877-381-3811, 877-381-3811. Ben Ferguson filling in for the great one, Mark Levin. We'll be right back.
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0: It is the Mark Levin Show. Ben Ferguson with you. 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Grab it wherever you get your podcast. And also, you can do me another great favor. Check out my new podcast I do. It's called the 47 Morning Update. If you want to know what's happening at the White House each and every day, you're going to get it before everybody else. You'll be the smartest person in the room every day. In about 10 to 12 minutes, you'll know the biggest stories. Grab the 47 Morning Update as well, wherever you get your podcasts. All right, I want to get to your phone calls and get some of your reaction to all that we've been talking about tonight. 877-381-3811. Let me go to Patricia. Thanks for waiting. You are on the Mark Levin Show. How are you?
1: Oh, thank you, Ben. And your screen caller was absolutely a sweetheart. My question was regarding the data centers and the DPA, the decibels. It's at like 92.96, and OSHA is like 85, because a lot of the residential areas, they're like a half a block away from some of these data centers, and it is so loud. It is crazy. People are putting up mattresses in their windows to keep the sound out.
0: So it's interesting what you're talking about now, because this is when you go to early centers and then you look at now where they're putting these centers. Most of the centers are being built now basically on just empty land far away. And so the earlier centers, yes, were louder than some of the new ones. I've been to some of the new ones. They are not loud the way you're describing them. Very different than they were. And so this goes back to early technology compared to technology now. If you look at where the data centers are being built now, they're not right next to a house. And that's part of what they're looking at, is that they're trying to do these things in a way where it's, I describe them very much like where you see the Amazon shipping centers and like where you see like large warehouses and places that are close to airports for shipping. Like that's where they're going with this. And again, if I had one next to my house, it was loud, I'd be upset. But if you look at where they're going now, and this is part of the propaganda where we paint this worst case scenario with the AI centers, and we say, oh my gosh, they're going to suck up all the water. Well, they're closed system now, so they don't suck up water. They just keep reusing the same water over and over and over again. We say, oh my gosh, they're sucking down the grid. Well, most of them are net positive now to the grid and build a better grid for the community. And so that's what they're doing. Certainly in places like Texas, that's exactly how it's being done. And they're building these things kind of in the middle of nowhere compared to where people are living. That is also a very good thing. And then look, if you don't, here's the best part. If you're willing to miss out on a huge opportunity for job growth and for what this can do with support jobs, the number of support jobs around these AI centers is massive. There are places that are now going to take them because they're not going to make a decision based on fear. They're going to make a decision based on the data and the facts. I go back to what I said about Texas. Like Texas is open for business with AI. We're trying to get every AI job and every AI center we can get our hands on because we understand now what it does to the community. So like if others don't want it, great. Like we'll take it. I think that's what you're seeing in Arkansas with the governor there. Sarah Huckabee Sanders, she's doing the same thing. She's like, look, you guys don't like, we're happy to take these AI centers. We got plenty of land. We have plenty of areas that need them. We understand the jobs that come in from them. Like, let's go. What are we doing here where we're trying to send this stuff overseas or to China? Like, it does not make sense. And I understand there's people that are upset about AI and they're like, oh, it's going to take jobs. Like, it's here, folks. It's just like the internet. Once it got up, it's here. So you better own it. But being afraid of it does not make sense. Own it. Absolutely own it. All right, I'm out of time. I'll see you back here tomorrow. I'll be filling in for the great one then. Have a great night, and I'll see you on social media. Don't forget, download the Ben Ferguson podcast as well. Have a great night.
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5: It's the invasion of the ballot snatchers in California. As time goes on, more ballots are quote-unquote counted. These are supposed mail-in ballots that are accepted up to 7 days past the election. Of course, California has same-day voter registration, no voter ID, and universal mail-in balloting. On election night, we thought Spencer Pratt made the runoff in the race for mayor of Los Angeles. After 5 days of vote counting, he plunged to third place. This happens in California. California elections all the time. The Republican candidates never survive the late ballot counting. These are corrupt election practices. No U.S. state should be allowed to count ballots past election day. And by the way, all voting should be in person on election day with an ID. Until common sense reforms are implemented, election fraud is going to continue. All of this has got to be fixed before the upcoming midterm election.
4: More info on this and the other hot topics of the day, check out ringsidepolitics.com.
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8: News this hour from Town Hall. I'm Jason Walker. Bipartisan housing bill passing the Senate.
9: The U.S. Senate has passed a bipartisan housing bill that aims to bring down home prices and increase supply.
10: On this vote, the yeas are 85 and the nays are 5. The motion to concur is agreed to.
9: The vote represents one of the most sweeping efforts in recent decades to reduce federal regulations for housing and expand local control. The legislation bans corporate investors from buying single-family homes. The House is expected to give the bill final approval later this week and send it to President Donald Trump, who has signaled his support. I'm Lisa Dwyer.
8: Sad story from the Lone Star State. The parents of a 2-year-old girl are suing to stop brain death testing at Texas Children's Hospital. They want more time for their little girl to recover following a near-drowning incident. Texas Children's has stated it wants to conduct testing to determine next steps in her medical care. Most legal battles over life support start after a brain death diagnosis, but this case challenges the actual testing phase. Vice President J.D. Vance says there are still many angles need to be settled before peace talks will be considered complete.
11: I think it's important for all of us to appreciate how much was done, but honestly, there is still a lot to do as we continue to make progress on the nuclear talks, on the economic talks, as we continue to demine the straits and ensure that that flow of traffic continues to pick back up.
8: And he emphasizes they're far from done.
11: A lot of progress, but still some work to do, and we're very committed to doing exactly that.
8: In Los Angeles, firefighters are still battling a fire at a massive warehouse near downtown facility that stores frozen food. They've been battling that fire now going on 6 days. More on these stories, townhall.com.
12: 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Dial pound 250, say Mike Rowe. That's pound 250, say Mike Rowe. And happy birthday to us.
8: Critics say hospital systems all across these United States may be using contracting rules to blunt price competition. The Justice Department says those tactics can harm consumers. More from correspondent John Scott.
13: A new analysis tied to DOJ cases against OhioHealth and New York Presbyterian finds banning certain contracting practices like anti-steering and all-or-nothing deals could cut hospital and affiliated physician prices by about 18%. That's roughly $4,100 less per inpatient stay in affected markets. Employers could see premiums fall about 6.5%, saving families around $1,800 a year. The biggest impact would come in markets dominated by a single system, with potential benefits for rural hospitals and patients as well. John Scott reporting.
8: Breaking news and analysis at townhall.com. Correspondent Seth Soutell reports on Wall Street Monday.
14: Stocks ended mixed on Wall Street as drops for several big tech companies weighed on the market, even as crude oil prices fell. The S&P 500 dropped 0.4% Monday. The Dow rose 148 points. That's about 0.3%. The NASDAQ Composite slumped 1.3%. Oil prices fell about 3% following negotiations between the U.S. and Iran on ending their war. Drops for several tech giants like Alphabet and Amazon weighed on the market. Seth Soutell, New York.
8: Mexican President Claudia Sheinbaum says her nation seeks to restart oil shipments to Cuba very soon. She says it's a move that could provide much needed relief as the island's crisis deepened given the lack of petroleum. She says the administration would seek to send the oil via commercial and privately owned firms. More on these stories, townhall.com.
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0: A two-hour lightning delay didn't stop Kylian Mbappe from netting a couple of goals in a 3-0 win for France over Iraq. Meanwhile, Messi for Argentina does the same for his team as they make history. Plus, a couple of titans in the music industry and in finance are dead. I'll tell you who they are coming up later on the show. I'm Kate Delaney. First at the top, we roll into the rundown here on America Tonight. We know the conversation still centers around Iran, and it was all in Switzerland earlier in the day. J.D. Vance says, our vice president says, Iran agrees to nuclear inspections, and there have been conversations with inspectors from the International Atomic Energy Agency that could happen as soon as Monday. The vice president mentioned all of that as the negotiation continues in Switzerland.
1: This is probably what we're most excited about as Americans. The Iranians have agreed to invite IAEA inspectors back into their country. That is a major milestone for the American people and the first step in permanently denuclearizing or permanently ending a nuclear weapons program in Iran. And that's exactly what we wanted to do. That's exactly what we asked to happen.
0: Meanwhile, here is Trump's take on what if the deal breaks, because he keeps getting asked about that.
2: I think the blockade was more impactful than dropping bombs, if you want to know the truth. It was like I said, they call it the steel wall. Nobody got through. Not one ship got through, able to go to Iran. They got through if we wanted them to go through. And we could set that up again in about 15 minutes. I would say, Pete, one phone call. How long would it take? Maybe half hour?
3: They're ready to go right now if you need to.
2: It'll be before we finish the meeting. No, we have, as long as they respect us, we're going to be fine. They don't respect us, things wouldn't be good, but they have a lot of respect.
0: So some say the 60-day is a good thing. Others say it's a disaster. We have to wait and see because guess what? Iran is on the clock. We move to London, and the interesting part about what happened in London today as the PM decided to resign. And what's interesting about that, if you look at that country and you look at how much of a revolving door it is that really happened about a decade ago with Brexit, you had so many departures of so many different prime ministers. Now it is 6 in 7, and this one, Starmer, says goodbye.
4: The question my party is asking now is whether I am best placed to lead us into the next general election. That is why I will resign as leader of the Labour Party. I have spoken to His Majesty the King this morning to inform him of my decision. And when I leave the biggest job in the country, I shall spend more time on the most important job, being the best husband I can to my fantastic wife, Vic, who has been a rock by my side through good times and bad, and being the best dad I can to my beautiful children, who are my pride and my joy.
0: His coattails just didn't work. In May, local elections there handed the ruling Labour Party its worst drubbing in the post-war period, so it turned his party against him. That's pretty much it in a nutshell. So now we get 6 new faces at 10 Downing Street in 7 years. Think David Cameron in 2016, Theresa May in 2019. You had the 7-week tenure of Liz Truss. Boom, she was out of there in 2022. Crazy if you think about that country and how they always prided themselves on political stability between 1945 and 2016. Check this out. Great trivia question. Britain had just 13 prime ministers and power flipped between Labour and Conservatives. Now, on average, every 14 months, there's a new face. Wow, this is a crazy story. 5 months it's been since the disappearance of Nancy Guthrie, the mother of Savannah Guthrie, the Today Show anchor. And now what is being reported is that they know that she has died, or at least it's being hinted at, because in one of the notes, the second note that still wanted ransom, it said Nancy Guthrie was dead, and they didn't mean to kill her, but she died shortly after the kidnapping. And if you listen to what Savannah Guthrie said, it makes sense the way she said it. We received your message. We understand. We still want to celebrate our mother. And, of course, nothing has happened since then. And the reward of $1 million is still out there. And supposedly there are some clues that are getting law enforcement a little bit closer to maybe finding, who knows, the whereabouts of Nancy Guthrie at this point. But it is new news on that. It has been 5 months. She went missing February 1st. It seemed like night after night after night, people wanted to know. We got emails about it. Everybody was talking about it. Everybody really felt for her. Just a terrible, terrible thing. This is pretty terrible. In Montreal, and I saw the video of this, an officer is among the two killed in this Montreal shooting that it looked like it targeted police. Of course, the suspect is dead, too. In an area that was known to be a very tranquil area, right there in the middle of the city, there was a hours-long shooting, and a man with a long gun going after police. They ordered people there to take shelter and lock their doors, saying that somebody was armed and dangerous. So there was a police officer that was shot, and a second officer was transported to the hospital in critical condition, but apparently now is stable. So that's the good news there. But what a frenzied eruption of violence. Because I saw the video, I wanted to mention it here. It was like a movie scene where they were ducking behind cars. They were trying to get the guy to come forward, couldn't get him out. And here's the thing. Gun ownership in Canada is less common than the U.S. According to the Small Arms Resource Project, there are 121 firearms for every 100 people in the U.S. compared to 35 guns for 100 people in Canada. So you think about Montreal and you think about the last time a police officer was shot in Montreal, 24 years ago. So it's very rare to see that happen. And they believe he acted alone. They got a 911 call of gunshots and a gun sticking out of a window at about 11:30 in the morning when the officers came under fire in the street. They were targets. It was like a shooting gallery. And a squad of officers staged at the entrance of a building before one kicked through the glass door, making room for the group to get inside. Several other officers armed with rifles and a canine unit followed close behind. The long gun used by the suspect was seized at the scene. They're searching for any additional victims, but they think that's it pretty much by now at this point, but are trying to figure out the motive for this happening and mourning the loss of one of their own. Coming up next, Yikes and Spikes here on America Tonight with me, Kate Delaney.
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0: Spikes and Spikes. So first, the Spikes. It's all about the World Cup. A lot of people are talking about World Cup. A lot of the 11 areas where the games are being played are being invaded by people from the countries represented that are playing at the venue. And what's really cool is they are tearing it up. They're seeing the sights. They're eating the food. They're taking ranch dressing home with them. They're cleaning Boston out of beer. That was the Scots. But it's been pretty interesting. And a lot of people are paying attention. I've said this before. People who could care less about soccer or football are suddenly fans, are getting interested in it. So I think that's really a good thing. And especially for Team USA, as Team USA, of course, is in the knockout round and will take on Turkey on Thursday. In a game that doesn't, the results don't matter, but still you can bet that there are going to be a lot of people on hand in Los Angeles to watch that one. But this was all about a couple of other players, including Argentine superstar, that would be Lionel Messi, who had yet another game where he scored several goals. He almost got another hat trick. He breaks the World Cup scoring record in the win because of that. And it was a 2-0 win against Austria. And, of course, they move on to the knockout round as well. But he becomes the all-time leading scorer in men's World Cup with 18 goals at the age of 39. How about that? This is what it sounded like.
1: All applauding whenever they slow down an Argentina attack. Here's Almada on the move for the world champions. Now Medina pulled back here. Let's it run. Messi! Oh. History in Dallas! 40 years to the day since Diego Maradona scored the hand of God. Lionel Messi scores the goal to make him the World Cup's all-time leading scorer. Wonderful moment.
0: Lionel, by the way, has 5 goals because they have that golden boot for who gets the most goals in the World Cup. And right behind him from France, Kylian Mbappe in the match with Iraq, chasing Messi and history for the most goals, nets this one.
2: Now you've got Mbappe coming out to get space. You've got players running everywhere.
1: Mbappe! Don't worry, Lionel. He's coming for you.
0: Ah, you got to love that. So the fans in Dallas treated to Messi. The fans in Philadelphia treated to Mbappe, who, by the way, again, is chasing history. He reached 16 for his World Cup career. So he is right behind Messi. And in this tournament, too, he's right behind him as well. And as for France, it's interesting now. They play Norway in a game that really has a lot on the line after beating Iraq and doing just an excellent job coming back after that delay. I think there was no doubt because they already had done so well in the first half of that game. So World Cup, World Cup, World Cup, and we'll keep you up on all of that. And of course, we're going into the man cave in the next hour, so I have more deets on that. Bay Cadot was fishing on a beach in San Francisco last week when what they call a sneaker wave, have you ever heard of those, came up on her. I mean, terrifying. It happened on the Pacifica Pier, and she was swept into the ocean, and it looked like that was going to be it for her. Here she talks about what it was like.
3: It was strong, really, really strong when it hit me. And I just remember getting taken. And next thing you know, I felt all of the wave just.
0: She felt all the wave take her out. She was in ankle deep water at Sharp Park Beach when that wave, it's kind of like a rogue wave, comes up on you from nowhere, surges up on shore, and then that's it. She was dragged about 30 feet out into sea, freezing. She had hypothermia afterwards, in the surf. So she was 7 minutes in the water. She said she was just closing her eyes and praying. Luckily, there were other anglers that were out there. They threw a rope and pulled her back to shore. So after being in the hospital, treated for hypothermia and what they call ocean whiplash, she is recovering at home. So dangerous, that coastline. There have been some other terrible things that have happened, like in Santa Cruz. Two college-age students were killed last week. And then there was a five-year-old girl that was caught up in a sneaker wave in Laguna Beach. A big warning for all the people out there, and they know, that are listening to this show. Something to watch for. That's first in yikes. Here's another yikes for you. Two Delta flights. Another close call. This one at Boston Logan International on Saturday morning. So what happened was it forced one jet to abort the landing narrowly avoiding a potential runway collision. According to the FAA and the flight logs, Delta Flight 2351 from Dallas was approaching the airport when it came within about 300 feet of American Airlines Flight 3161. So it was a Delta flight, an American flight, which was accelerating for takeoff on an intersecting runway. And this is pretty significant because imagine these crews, the people on these flights, and just how close this came. 11:30 in the morning, one approaching, one preparing to depart. Here's what it sounded like from the tower.
4: Delta 2361 going around because of America.
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4: You cleared it for takeoff, 3161.
0: Wow. I like the attitude there. It's like, well, thank goodness. And imagine, that is a total flight mare. So, of course, what does the FAA say? They have to say this. They're going to review what happened for what they call procedural and communication factors. And then lawmakers are expected to address broader runway safety issues in upcoming hearings. Yeah, that is, to me, just absolutely frightening. If you were on one of those planes and you're just kind of looking out the window, are you seeing anything? If you were in the right spot on the plane, you probably were. All right, sad news from the music world, although this is a life well lived. Clive Davis, music executive, he signed Whitney Houston, Bruce Springsteen, and so many others, and got them off and on their way to incredible music careers. Dead at the age of 94. A lot of people liked Clive Davis, and especially when you hear so many talk about what it was like to work with him. In 2021, he was diagnosed with Bell's palsy. It's a temporary condition that kind of causes sudden weakness in your facial muscles, and it forced him to postpone his annual pre-Grammy Gala, which has been held the night before the ceremony every year since 1975, and people in the music industry talk about it all the time. And he said his life was changed when he was signed, when he was able to get into the music business and realized what it meant to him. And Bruce Springsteen says at 22, he changed his life when he was signed to Columbia Records. And he said he treated me with the same respect and kindness as a 22-year-old that nobody did after all his success and everything else. And this is the kind of accolades you hear about Clive Davis over and over and over again. And then another big name from the world of finance, Alan Greenspan. Wow, dies at 100 years old. He's a former chairman of the Fed, and he was there for the boom and bust years, one would say. But wow, Andrea Mitchell from NBC was his wife for 29 years. She said he is the smartest man she ever met and knew. And he certainly had a lot of power and influence on the U.S. economy during his tenure at the helm of the Fed from 1987 to 2006, a long, long time. He died at his home from complications of Parkinson's disease. and he oversaw the second longest economic expansion in U.S. history, an uninterrupted decade of growth from March of 1991 to March of 2001. So his decision was let the economy run, even though there was a lot of pressure to raise interest rates against an inflation threat that never materialized. So he kind of became the maestro, the rock star, if you will, when it came to the world of finance. All right, coming up next, it's all about you, because we're going to the mailbag, plus the pre-market bell. And I got a quick movie review. I actually snuck in a movie somehow, some way. What movie? Find out next.
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12: With SRN News, I'm Jason Walker. The Senate passing a bipartisan housing bill that aims to bring down home prices and increase supply. The vote 85 to 5 Monday, representing one of the most sweeping efforts in recent decades to reduce federal regulations for housing and expand local control. Vice President J.D. Vance says the talks in Switzerland with Iranian officials created a great foundation for a final deal to end the war. He adds there's been a lot of progress on several fronts. A Russian drone strike on northeastern Ukraine killing three family members. Officials say a Ukrainian strike on a Russian industrial plant has killed five people. Two notable obituaries. Former Fed Chair Alan Greenspan is dead at 100. And music icon Clive Davis, who helped so many, is gone. He was 94. SRN News.
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0: Now let's talk about the mail. Can we talk about the mail, please, Mac? I'm dying to talk about the mail with you all day, okay?
1: Let's dig in the mail bag. Dig in the mail bag.
2: We didn't have to dig very far. Jake reached out, apparently watching a lot of the World Cup, and he says, hey, Kate, he's listening to us, WHBO, 1040 a.m., Tampa Bay. Hey, Kate, I've been catching you on Fox with Bowen talking soccer, and it's interesting. You talked, I think the first time I saw you on, I saw you the other day, he asked you who you thought was going to win, and you said France, and you could be right. Of course, that's an obvious choice after they lost to Argentina the last time around in the World Cup, and they do look good in a battle of the Titans, but wouldn't it be great to see Team USA take the whole thing? Oh, it'd be, of course, that's who I'm cheering for. And they are in the knockout round. So they did win the first two. They had to win Turkey. It's a layup. And they'll get through that as, I think, a really good, more than practice session. And then wait and see who they meet. You know, is it going to be Bosnia? Is it going to be maybe Belgium? It just depends on these other groups. But let's see what happens after that. Oh, it would be great. It would be great to see them go all the way and win the whole thing. You're 100% right. I mean, that, like I said, is who I'm cheering for. But asked about who I think wins, I did say France. I'm glad you caught me on that. It's been a lot of fun to be invited on TV to do that whole thing. All right, we go to from Jake to Max, who says, and he is listening to us, by the way, News Talk 830 WCCO in Minneapolis. Hello, America Tonight listeners, and Kate, my wife is obsessed with the whole Nancy Guthrie story because we found it to be so chilling, of course, and I have a mother who lives close by who is in her 80s and is in really good shape, actually, and does not want to live with us or live anywhere else. She still can live on her own, but it just makes you wonder about how vulnerable people in that situation are. And so we took some other precautions as a result of that. She never had any kind of a Ring camera or anything, and I installed one for her. Remember, Nancy Guthrie had one, but it wasn't hooked up. So now what we do know, apparently, according to my wife, is a note connected to the disappearance of Guthrie says that she has died. I don't think any of us are necessarily surprised. It's sad, but she had a heart condition. So imagine what that would be like, no matter how the kidnappers were to her, when she doesn't have medication and the things that she needs. I just hope that that family gets closure and that they get her body back to bury her. I mean, if they know that that's what the situation is, that would be the absolute best. I'm so surprised that nothing has happened at this point. Are they that good, the kidnappers, or are the authorities that bad? I don't know. That's a good question, right? Because they did have the two notes. So then you think the second note, the first note demanded a ransom of millions of dollars. Then they had the second one that said she was dead. And they didn't mean to kill her, but she died shortly after the kidnapping. So that's why they had that video when she said, we received your message. I said this earlier, and we understand. So I guess the contents of the second note were known to CNN and the Tucson station, the news department, because they got both notes. But they agreed to hold off on reporting the contents of the notes so any future communications could be authenticated, which is good, a good thing that they agreed to do that. So, wow. I mean, they still have the reward out there, and the search still is continuing after all these months. Remember, that was February 1st, and of course we all saw the masked man carrying the handgun and all of that. But I mean, yeah, it's obviously terrible, and if you follow crime, this is one of those unsolved ones, that's for sure. All right, let's move to another one. Let's move to Al. who's listening to us in Lexington, Kentucky, WVLK, 590 AM and 97.3 FM. Do you think the Iran deal, if in fact all this deal kind of gets worked out, is really going to hold up, Kate? I wouldn't trust them as far as I could throw them. And I think they have no intention, really, of following deeply through on the problem of not having a nuke, at least for us, the problem of not having a nuke. And I think that this is kind of all a ruse on their part and probably collapses maybe after the 60 days and will we be back in the same situation? Oh, I hope not. I don't know. I mean, it is 60 days. This is what we'll find out. There's no question. They're on the clock, and we will know for 60 days for Iran, it's an economic boom because they're going to have all their oil travel through for that whole time, and they don't have all the sanctions are being lifted, all of that. But after that, I don't know. I think 60 days is a long time, and when we get close to the end, we'll certainly know more whether they honor what they honor that or they don't, and they break it. But if they break it, then you got to think, okay, if they break it, then what's next? I mean, bombing? Are we going back to that same thing? Like, okay, now we're bombing you because you're going to charge tolls, and we're saying no to that. And I don't know. It's really weird. I mean, the rhetoric will really end at the end of it, right? I mean, the goal was to dislodge the regime in Tehran initially, right? Destroy the missile arsenal and curtail the nuclear program. So now it's kind of shifted a little bit to something different. No nukes is still the same, but

0: the now what's happened is that the objective is to eliminate just the threat from the Iranian regime, which still was the same thing back in February, but the Strait of Hormuz was the big thing, is this memorandum of understanding, opening the strait and then getting the stage clear for the nuclear talks, those key objectives. That was the big thing. So, wow, you got Iranian demonstrators that were in the streets, remember back in the beginning of the year, and there was the push like, hey, get control of the government institutions, but of course that didn't happen. It's certainly more than intriguing because we're in the middle of it, no doubt. All right, let's go to another one. Let's see, this one is from Henry, and Henry is listening to us on WGCH, 1490 AM, Greenwich, Connecticut. Hey, Kate, I'm wondering if you've been to the movies lately, and did you see Disclosure Day? I loved it. What did you think? Oh, Henry, I loved it, too. In fact, for everybody else, not Henry, but for everybody else, here's a little snippet of Disclosure Day.
1: What did you steal?
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1: Are they people?
2: No.
3: Good morning, Kansas City. Let's take a look at today. Today is
2: Do you understand what she's saying?
3: I hear it. It's gibberish. I can't understand it.
2: And I can.
4: What's happening to me?
2: People have starved for the truth. I'm a part of it now. I'm just sorry they made you a part of it too.
5: 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Please, have a seat.

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3: That truth will upend all established order across the entire world. 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

0: Wow, I liked it. The Hubs and I caught it on Sunday, and it was really, really good. It's a sci-fi thriller, and it's about the worldwide revelation that humanity is not alone. I don't want to tell you too much, but the film follows a TV meteorologist and a whistleblower whose actions could expose the proof of extraterrestrial life, which would mean global consequences. Steven Spielberg, the story's by him, it's directed by him, and I thought it was really, really good. And my husband, who's even pickier than me, gave it a 10 out of 10. So there you go. All right. Thanks for all the emails. I appreciate it. You can always send it to me, Kate, at katedelaneyradio.com. By the way, oil, $73.70 right now a barrel. NASDAQ futures down 110%. S&P futures down 0.62%. Dow futures down 0.14%. But the market's not open, and that's minuscule. Meet you on the...
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0: Well, summer is upon us. Do you believe it? And lifestyle editor Joanne Butler joins us with the scoop on all the must-haves for the season, whether it's hosting a game day bash or a backyard barbecue or just a simple summer essential. Joanne, always great to have you on.
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1: 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They're V8 Energy Zero Sugar Energy Drinks. 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And this one has potassium and magnesium electrolytes, too. So extra quenching for summer. So they're just so good. And you can get them pretty much anywhere. And you can follow them on Insta and TikTok at V8 Energy.
0: Wow, that sounds great.
1: Yeah.
0: I know you have something else, of course.
1: Well, you know, every soccer fan has their World Cup ritual. For many, that means not washing their lucky jersey gross until tournament's over, and we're not going to mess with that superstition. But you know what? Your watch party setup is fair game. So, you know, you want it smelling good. Think about, you know, what guests are touching, you know, the pillow covers, the throw blankets they're all wrapped up in. Well, Downy Intense Pureza, a fabric softener scent, is going to help you out. It has this deep, fresh, bold, fruity, super intense scent, just like the name suggests. So, you know, wherever you and your guests are watching from, your space will smell and feel amazing, no matter how intense the game gets. I love that. And it's just under $4 for this nice big bottle, $3.97 to be exact. And you can find it pretty much anywhere.
0: Nice. And I know you want more for us.
1: I do. You know, something that's always in and around my house all year long, especially in the summer, to help outsmart bugs so you can spend more time with your guests. You got to get Zevo. They're flying insect traps. These are just genius, especially with all the food and stuff. You know, pesky insects can quickly become part of your party, which is no good. So these things, you just plug them into the wall. They fit seamlessly anywhere. It literally does all the work. You just plug it in, lures, catches, kills 99.9% of trap bugs like house flies and fruit flies and gnats with this blue and UV light. It literally works 24/7, day and night. I like to put one in the garage, my pantry, the kitchen, by my fruit bowl. And you can get these at stores like Amazon, Target, Lowe's, Walmart, Home Depot. Starter kit is just $19.99. It's definitely a summer must.
0: Wow. Sounds good to me. All of it does. Joanne Butler, you're the best. Thank you.
1: Aw, thank you for having me. Happy, happy summer. Go party.
0: Sounds good to me. Happy, happy summer, especially if you have no mosquitoes and great food. Giannis Antetokounmpo was traded from the Bucks. That is hot breaking news that just dropped down. One of the most accomplished players in franchise history for the Bucks dished to the Heat just before Milwaukee's self-imposed deadline of the 2026 NBA draft. The Bucks get a couple of players, including Tyler Hero and a few others, and three first-round picks, a first-round pick swap, and a few other things as well. We'll have more of the details on that coming up in Man Cave in the second hour of the show. Let's hit birthdays.
2: Happy birthday to you. Happy birthday to you.
0: Yeah, if you're celebrating a birthday, happy, happy birthday to you. It is my nephew Owen Delaney's birthday. Happy birthday to him. He had a new book drop on his birthday. He did a book of puns you can get on Amazon, Encyclocomedia, pictorial puns from A to C. It's very, very clever, very funny. And when he was doing them, he said, I remember him saying, do you have any good puns? Oh, and it's like, puns? I'm not very punny, but he certainly had a lot of them, and he's a great artist, so they're very, very clever. That's what they are. And congratulations to him on the drop of that, and happy birthday to him. All right, also celebrating a birthday, Meryl Streep. She is 77 years old. What a way to celebrate a birthday. She had a big year with The Devil Wears Prada 2 and several other roles that she's in. A lot of people think she's the greatest actress of her generation. She certainly is versatile. There's no question about that. And she has a stack of awards for so many of the movies she's been in. A lot of people don't know this, but she was in Kramer versus Kramer. In the late 70s, she won her first Oscar for that after really pushing to rewrite her character's courtroom testimony, and it kind of moved the role from a secondary sort of antagonist to something more focused on her being kind of autonomous. Not being kind of, being autonomous, the character anyway. And then she was in The French Lieutenant's Woman, Sophie's Choice, Out of Africa, A Cry in the Dark, a whole bunch of other things, too, as well. She's obviously a very well-known name in the acting world. Also celebrating a birthday, you see him on the tube a bunch if you watch any, if you watch anything that he's a part of, which he's a part of a lot of things, like The Voice. He's also he's on the morning show, NBC's morning show today. He's a social media correspondent. He started in 2013. He's had like a wild career. His face is pretty well known, I would say. Anyway, Carson Daly is 53 years old. 53 years old. If you're celebrating a birthday, like all of the people that I just mentioned, happy, happy birthday to you. I say this in the second hour, but I'm going to bring it up here too as well. Today is National Onion Ring Day. I love onion rings. I don't eat them that much, but I could eat them a lot. I really like a good onion ring. If it's fast food, I like, because they stay together and they're small, Burger King has good rings for that. But I like the people that are known for the onion rings. And I had no idea, but it goes back to 1802. So that's when the whole onion ring started. That's what it's been traced back to anyway, right? And there, you know, not a lot of places offer onion rings. There are fast food places that do that. But like I said, I think it's when it is the specialty of a place that it's when it's really, really, really good. I would say Whataburger is another one that I would say has good onion rings because they're tiny, they're small, and they, like I said, they stay together. So it has that idea of sticking together instead of falling apart in your hands, which I don't like that. And it's not too salty, and it seems like there's kind of like a hint of garlic or something in the Whataburger onion rings. So if you like onion rings like I do, then it is the day to recognize onion rings. Maybe you go and have an onion ring to
3: to celebrate, or maybe you learn how to make them. You batter and fry them up at home. I'd have to split them with somebody, right? And then it's all what kind of onions you use. Because there's Vidalia, Maui onions, all of that. It kind of makes me think of the sauce. So if you missed anything in the show, you can absolutely go to Kate Delaney Radio with Extra Sauce.
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9: News this hour from Town Hall. I'm Jason Walker. Vice President J.D. Vance says there was progress in the peace talks with Iran.
10: We laid a very good foundation for a successful final deal. The final deal is the house. We set the foundation. We haven't built the house, but we've laid a successful foundation to get to a good place for the American people.
9: Vance adds that Iran's negotiators had actually threatened to walk out of the talks at one point, but he defended social media posts by President Trump that had apparently caused Iranian officials to be, well, somewhat offended.
10: What we told the Iranians yesterday is when you guys engage in what us millennials might call trash talk, you can't expect the President of the United States not to respond and not to correct the record.
9: Steve Yates is Senior Research Fellow at the Heritage Foundation. He tells the Salem Radio Network the reason that British Prime Minister Keir Starmer resigned his position was, in part, his failure to control illegal immigration and crime, specifically the case of Henry Nowak. Nowak, who was white, was a student who was stabbed to death. Suspect in that case claimed he had been the victim of a racial attack. While Nowak was handcuffed by police, they ignored his pleas that he could not breathe and he died from the stab wound.
11: I firmly believe that the Henry Nowak situation was the final straw for Keir Starmer. He has not been in a strong political position. He had an overwhelming election victory that brought him into office, seemed to have a mandate. Rarely do you see someone blow something like that so quickly and so profoundly.
9: A Russian drone strike on northeastern Ukraine has killed three family members, including a young boy. And officials also say Ukrainian strike on a Russian industrial plant has killed at least five workers. More on these stories, townhall.com.
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9: A new report indicating that staggering amounts of fentanyl hit the streets as the DEA watched and apparently took no action. The question or questions since then, simply, why not? What happened? Who's responsible?
4: According to current and former DEA agents and records reviewed by the Associated Press, the Drug Enforcement Administration allowed hundreds of thousands of fentanyl pills to hit the streets of New Mexico from 2023 to 25. The tactic was intended to build larger cases against drug traffickers, but whistleblower David Howell says the DEA gambled with public safety and violated Justice Department rules intended to protect the public from the dangerous drug. Then, ridding the streets of illicit fentanyl became the DEA's top priority over the past decade as overdose deaths surged. I'm Julie Walker.
9: Breaking news and analysis, townhall.com. First of all, no humans were hurt in this accident, but it was an accident like no other, at least something that very seldom happens in Texas. A beehive of activity and a, shall we say, stinging situation? Tons of bees in a wreck.
13: A semi-trailer carrying around 400 hives missed its turn and then tipped over trying to turn around. Emergency officials east of Houston shut down roads Sunday morning, warning residents to stay in their homes while crews and volunteers from local beekeeping businesses worked to salvage as many hives as possible. Chris Moore, owner of local Moore Honey, estimates that only about a quarter of the hives will survive, and only if the queens remain alive after the crash. Losing this many hives will be a huge blow to the owners of those hives. I'm Lisa Dwyer.
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17: 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I will be discussing food, libations, the arts, life, and everything that makes our city...

0: greats racing to history, Messi and Mbappe. I got the deets on them in the man cave. Meanwhile, two titans lose their lives, but a life well lived. And it includes someone from the music industry and somebody who was really important economic-wise in our history. Curious? I'll pay off that question coming up. I'm Kate Delaney. First at the top, we roll into the rundown here on America Tonight. The very latest on Iran is the fact that J.D. Vance, our vice president, is negotiating in Switzerland. So you think of the memorandum of understanding and what does it all mean in this 60-day period. And the talks are continuing. The very latest is negotiations, of course, focusing on finding a permanent end to the war and moving forward and implementing the country's initial agreement with the U.S., Iran's initial agreement. So this is what we have going on. And here's what J.D. Vance said.
1: This is probably what we're most excited about as Americans. The Iranians have agreed to invite IAEA inspectors back into their country. That is a major milestone for the American people and the first step in permanently denuclearizing or permanently ending a nuclear weapons program in Iran. And that's exactly what we wanted to do. That's exactly what we asked to happen.
0: All right, but in the meantime, Iran denied making any new commitments on monitoring, with state media reporting that Tehran did not negotiate the nuclear issue during the 18 hours of discussions. Vance also outlined an initiative for unfreezing Iranian assets that would grant the U.S. approval over what Tehran can purchase using the money. But Iran's access to $12 billion of its frozen funds was finalized during these negotiations in Switzerland. And the big one, too, as well, the U.S. Treasury Department issued a 60-day waiver on the sale of Iranian oil following through on the U.S.-Iran's agreement, one of the key commitments. The waiver allows Iran to sell and deliver oil sanction-free until 12:01 a.m. on August 21st to nearly every country around the world, including the United States. So that has happened. Now we're seeing that there is movement in the Strait of Hormuz. Traffic through the strait is increasing steadily, but it's still well below pre-war levels. The increase happening as there is now this hotline for the strait to prevent and resolve any misunderstandings with the countries as ships are transiting that choke point. So can you imagine the hotline? Hello, the hotline of the strait. I got a problem. I can't maneuver through Hormuz. But it is moving. It definitely is moving. You probably have noticed that at the pump, it's starting to come down. We're talking about a barrel of oil right now. Pre-market is $73, $73 and change. Okay, we move from that to the president's take on what all of this means, and especially Hormuz, he thinks is really the big deal.
2: I think the blockade was more impactful than dropping bombs, if you want to know the truth. It was, like I said, they call it the steel wall. Nobody, not one ship through, able to go to Iran. They got through if we wanted them to go through, and we could set that up again in about 15 minutes. I would say, Pete, one phone call, how long would it take? Maybe half hour.
3: They're ready to go minutes. Right now if you need to.
2: It'll be before we finish the meeting. No, we have, as long as they respect us, we're going to be fine. If they don't respect us, things wouldn't be good, but they have a lot of respect.
0: Meanwhile, there is no respect for the Prime Minister of the UK, Starmer. His own party whipped against him as they were drubbed in May in the local election. So it was inevitable that he was going to step aside. And in fact, that's exactly what he did.
4: The question my party is asking now is whether I am best placed to lead us into the next general election. That is why I will resign as leader of the Labour Party. I have spoken to His Majesty the King this morning to inform him of my decision. And when I leave, the biggest job in the country, I shall spend more time on the most important job, being the best husband I can to my fantastic wife, Vic, who has been a rock by my side through good times and bad, and being the best dad I can to my beautiful children, who are my pride and my joy.
0: His likely successor, likely, it's not definite, but ex-Manchester Mayor Andy Burnham, he's going to be the sixth new face at Downing Street in 7 years. What a revolving door that's been. A decade ago since Brexit, it's you've got the departure of former Conservative Prime Ministers David Cameron in 2016, Theresa May in 2019, and then you had the weird seven-week tenure of Liz Truss in 2020. Too. Boy, not a lot of stability, I would say, in the UK. All right, big news from the music world. They lost a titan, and that would be Clive Davis. He's an American treasure, record producer, A&R executive, record executive, lawyer. He won 5 Grammys, inducted in the Rock and Roll Hall of Fame, and the people he helped loved him in a really cutthroat business. So you got to think about that. People like Whitney Houston, people like Bruce Springsteen, who said, when I was 22 years old, he changed my life when he signed me to Columbia Records. He treated me with the same respect and kindness as a 22-year-old that nobody else did. And after my success, it was all the same, all the prayers and love. He was known for a really cool pre-Grammy party that was a who's who of everybody that he kept going for years and years and years and years. And so people in the music industry would rub shoulders there. But the big thing about Davis is that he treated the people that he represented with incredible respect and kindness in a very tough business. Alan Greenspan was hailed by some as the greatest Federal Reserve chairman when he retired in 2006. But there was a severe financial crisis that followed barely 2 years later, so some people threw that back on him. He died at age 100. He had a lot of influence on the U.S. economy for a long time. There's no question about that. During his tenure at the helm of the Fed, which ran from August 87 to January 2006, he died at his home from complications of Parkinson's disease. He was married to NBC's Andrea Mitchell, who said he was a giant of a man who helped shape the economy for decades under presidents of both parties, but was always honest in acknowledging his mistakes. He'll be remembered for his brilliance and his kindness. Being his life partner was the joy of my life. But that's a very big moment. 100 years old. Wow. Think about that. All right, coming up next, titans of a different sort and goals. We're talking about World Cup, Major League Baseball, and a few other biggies as well as we step into the man cave.

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0: Thanks, Andy. We are in the man cave, and we're talking sports here, of course. I wrote a book called Invade the Man Cave, and I have to say, I give a shout-out to Live Now Fox, as they've had me on three times during the World Cup to talk all things World Cup. I've really, really enjoyed that, and thanks for all of you who reached out to tell me, hey, I saw you on the tube. All right, let's turn to the real icons of the World Cup. And the first one that we're going to talk about is Lionel Messi, who is the gift that Argentina just keeps on giving. Watching him play is out of this world. I mean, seriously, if you watch him and you see what he does with a, what they would say, football, but we would say, some of us anyway, soccer ball, is absolutely incredible. What a story, what a day. He scored and scored again and officially became the player with the most goals at the World Cup, 18 goals in his World Cup career. Take a listen.
1: All applauding whenever they slow down an Argentina attack. Here's Almada on the move for the world champions. Now Medina, pulled back here, lets it run. Messi! History in Dallas! 40 years to the day since Diego Maradona scored the hand of God. Lionel Messi scores the goal to make him the World Cup's all-time leading scorer. Wonderful moment.
0: Wow, those people in Dallas in an incredible stadium. I used to go catch FC Dallas there. They are treated to something else. So Argentina 2-0 over Austria. Wow. Messi just thrills them. He's not the only thriller in the tournament. He has 5 goals so far in this tournament after just a couple of games. In Philadelphia, Kylian Mbappe of France scored a couple of them on Monday. Check this out.
2: Now you've got Mbappe coming out to get space. You've got players running everywhere.
1: Mbappe! Don't worry, Lionel. He's coming for you.
0: I love that. Don't worry, he's coming for you. So for Mbappe, 16 for his World Cup career. How about that? And same thing. You watch him play, and it's there's something incredibly incredibly exciting about the way he plays. I mean, it's just like Messi. You just expect something to happen, and sure enough, something happens. Well, I watched both of them as much as I could and saw the goals that were scored, and it was it was incredible to watch them. They just have this grace as they move about the pitch. So for France and Philly, they beat Iraq 3-0, and for Argentina, just to make sure, Austria 2. They beat Austria 2-0. Yeah, how about that? Norway also a winner over Senegal 3-2. And then in your other game, Algeria beat Jordan 2-1. So it's interesting. You had the Argentina win in Dallas. You had the French winning in Philly. Then you had Norway in New York, New Jersey, in that stadium. And then in San Francisco, at the Bay, they're calling him by the city, the Bay Area Stadium. You had Algeria with the win. So this has been, I think, a lot of fun. And I've said this now a ton of times, but people locally have told me that it is just wild to see it. It's, you know, in Philly, they're running up the art museum steps and surrounding the Rocky statue. In San Francisco, they're down by the pier, people that are coming in, that are visiting, and they're hitting the sights. That's for sure. All right, let's turn to Major League Baseball and some scores. You know what I'm going to say? Can I hear that one more time? Oh, I used to go to batting practice for the Yankees and for the Dodgers when I covered these teams, and for the Texas Rangers. Oh, I had so much fun in Texas. Man, I would sit in the dugout, talk to the players, watch batting practice. Rough, huh? Okay, so let's turn to the scores and give you this. The Twins and the Dodgers tangle, And I have to say, this was out at Target Field. And the Twins were looking pretty good in this one. I mean, you know, Shohei Ohtani and Freddie Freeman homered, though, for the Dodgers in that 2-1 win over Minnesota. Eric Lauer pitched 6 hitless innings for L.A. after opener Will Klein allowed Byron Buxton's homer in the first. So that's how it ended up the way that it did. It's weird. There was a large contingency of Dodger fans that were at the stadium to watch. And they didn't have to wait too long to see him go deep into the plaza in right field. Yeah. So Ohtani has 4 homers and 10 RBI in 13 career games at the ballpark. It was his 6th leadoff homer this season, 7th in 17 games in June. But Buxton has been exciting to watch. Yes, I know they lost, the Twins, but he had his 25th home run. So he's tied with Yordan Alvarez for the American League lead, 4 behind Phillies amazing Kyle Schwarber for tops in the majors. But Buxton, pretty cool. We move from that game to a couple of others. It includes the Cardinals. The Cardinals at home beat the Diamondbacks, Arizona, 3-2. Now, in this game, I was looking at some of the highlights of it before I jumped on the air. You had rookies J.J. Weatherholt and Nathan Church, who were big reasons for this. They each had 2 hits, and they sparked part of that win over the Diamondbacks. And you look at this. St. Louis took a 1-0 lead in the third on a 1-out single by Alec Burleson that drove in Church. So you get the idea here, putting it together little by little. And that series continues. So good for St. Louis because they're trying to pick up those big numbers. They picked up number 42. The White Sox down the Guardians 6-5. The Brewers over the Reds 2-1. Rangers beat the Marlins 4-3. It was the Royals getting by the Rays in St. Petersburg, Florida 2-1. The Tigers out of Comerica Park beating the Yankees 5-3. And I watched some highlights of this game. Riley Green homered and Kevin McGonigle, he also drove in a couple of runs. So the Tigers beat Gerrit Cole for the first time in 10 years in that win on Monday night. And, you know, Cole went into this 10-1. His ERA is minuscule. It's under 2 in 14 career starts against Detroit anyway. So the expectation was there in a different direction, if you know what I'm saying. And meanwhile, you had the Phillies and the Nationals who tangled, and the Nationals got the better of the Phils, who have been on a hot streak lately. 4-1 the final there. The Padres blanked the Braves, 1-0. Orioles over the Angels, 6-1. The Rockies beat the Red Sox. They pick up number 31 out of course for a 3-2 win. And then because of the rain, the Cubs and the Mets out at Flushing, New York, were postponed. The rain was pretty tough because the rain delayed the game in Philadelphia, the second half of it. The Mbappe, who was incredible in that, the fans had to seek shelter. There was lightning. It was really pretty bad. A wild cell moved through there, and that delayed it. So it was unusual. They had to squeegee the field and do everything they could to get as much water off as they could. I was kind of worried. I thought, wow, for these players, that might be really, really tough if you think about it in stepping onto that pitch was soaked. At one point, I could see water kind of pooling off of pulling off of the area, so there you go. This is pretty huge. Giannis Antetokounmpo is now going to be a Miami Heat player because the Giannis sweepstakes came to a close on Monday night late. Miami landed him for four players and three first-round picks. I think a very smart deal on their part. Can't wait. Author's Corner next.
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8: With SRN News, I'm Jason Walker. President Trump says work is beginning immediately to fix the Lincoln Memorial reflecting pool, which turned green with algae and saw its new coat of paint peel just days after workers had completed the project. The president is blaming vandals, and experts say he likely is right. Federal judge ruling that a revamped federal tool the state election officials have used in their efforts to identify illegally registered non-citizen voters is unlawful. The judge sided with advocacy groups that argued the recent upgrades to the program called SAVE aggregated Americans' sensitive personal data. One of the most powerful figures in the history of the music industry has died. Clive Davis was instrumental in the early careers of countless superstars. He was 94. This is SRN News.
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0: they wrote.
1: I am so excited to introduce you to Sergey Adamenko. He is incredible. He has written a trilogy, and we're going to talk about his final book in this trilogy. And he's got another book out, too, as well. So we're going to Dublin to speak with him here on Author's Corner on America Tonight with me, Kate Delaney. Sergey, thank you so much for coming on the show.
2: Thank you very much, Kate, for inviting me. It is a big honor for me to take a part in your program. Thank you.
1: So you have the first two books in this trilogy are The Flight of the Butterfly and The Gaze of the Raven. I love those titles. And then the third one is The Step of the Wolf. And each book tells the stories of nine different characters, and they are all incarnations of the same soul, which is so cool. Did you know when you decided to write this book, I mean, what motivated you to write the trilogy, first of all?
2: Okay, as you said, my first book was The Heroes of Modernity, and this was my memories about my compatriots, my brother-in-arms I met at the battlefield. I don't know what exactly was the motivation. Maybe my presence at the battlefield, at the front, maybe my personal experience, mystical experience. But one day I suddenly came up with the idea of writing a story about a soul journey towards God through nine reincarnations. The idea became, as you just mentioned, become my first novel, The Flight of the Butterfly. Then I wrote the sequel, The Gaze of the Raven. And The Step of the Wolf is the logical conclusion of the journey that began in those previous books. It brings together many of the ideas, questions, and reflections that I have been exploring while writing books. My motivation for writing this book was deeply personal. Since my childhood, I've been asking for answers to questions about life, destiny, human nature, the meaning of our existence. Writing became a way for me to explore these questions, not only for myself, but also together with my readers. In the story, I wanted to travel into the past, better understand the present, and perhaps inspire people to think more carefully about the future they are creating through their choices today. So for me, Step of the Wolf is more than just a novel. It's an invitation to reflect on who we are, where we came from, and what kind of legacy we want to leave behind. It's just, in short words, it's about my motivation.
1: So tell us more about the book and the characters in this book.
2: Same as in previous book, The Step of the Wolf consists of nine chapters and an epilogue. Each chapter focuses on a different character and tells a unique part of the overall story. However, because the central character of the novel is the wolf, his presence can be felt throughout most of the book, either directly or indirectly. Same happened in the first book with the butterfly and the second book with the raven. As it heard, the novel explores the soul's journey toward God through a series of reincarnations. Throughout these different lives, the soul experiences existence from many perspectives. It's about not only as different human beings, but also as a tree or a wolf. Each reincarnation teaches a new lesson and reveals another piece of a much larger spiritual puzzle. During this journey, readers will also encounter characters from the previous novels. One of the key ideas of the trilogy is the concept of kindred souls, souls that remain connected across time, different lives and different forms of existence. I'll explain you how it works. For example, in The Flight of the Butterfly, the main character was a grandson who shared meaningful conversation with his grandfather. In The Step of the Wolf, the perspective reversed. This time, one of the central characters is the same grandfather who now finds himself interacting with the grandson we met in the first book. Many other characters throughout the novel are connected to people readers have encountered before. So, through these connections, I wanted to explore questions that many of us have asked ourselves at some point in life. Why do we sometimes dream about places we have never visited? Why do we occasionally see the face of a complete stranger and feel an inexplicable sense of familiarity? Why do certain moments feel as though we have already lived them before? We call these experiences like deja vu, coincidence, or simply tricks of imagination. But what if there are something more? What kind of fragments of memory carried the soul from another time, another life, another journey? The Step of the Wolf doesn't claim to provide all the questions, but invites readers to explore more mysteries and draw their own conclusions. This is what is the book about.
1: Yeah, it's so fascinating to think. It's like you said, what some people call deja vu. And for people listening, when you think about that, think about what you're really thinking about. And you've opened up that box, I think, for sure. So tell us when the novel takes place, and at least for sure, The Step of the Wolf.
2: To answer the question, I have to go back. So if the story in the short book, The Flight of the Butterfly, began around the middle of 19th century, then in order to allow the character from The Gaze of the Raven to cross paths with the characters from the first book, it to begin that story much earlier, in the middle of the 17th century. With The Step of the Wolf, I faced a similar challenge. I wanted the character in this novel to encounter the characters from the previous books, part of their spiritual journeys. To make this possible, I started the story at the beginning of the 11th century and gradually extended all the way to the present days.

0: Some of those are inspired to real historical events, but the book doesn't claim to be historically accurate. My goal was not to write a history textbook, but rather to use history as a backdrop for exploring deeper questions about human soul and its journey through time. I also made a conscious decision not to identify the countries or nationalities of most of the characters. Mere person's value is not determined by where they came from, but by the choices they made and the way they live their lives. At the same time, attentive readers will discover clues that may help them identify where and when certain events took place.
1: What was the biggest challenge, and it sounds like you're talking about that, in going back and writing the book the way you did, The Step of the Wolf and the others, so that trilogy would make sense? Was that the biggest challenge?
0: Actually, the big challenge in this question, there is something very deep for me, because one of the biggest challenges for me while writing this book was not purely technical or narrative. It was deeply personal. I was born in a country with strong Christian traditions. Ukraine gained its independence in 1991. I actively took part in building one of the first Ukrainian churches in the eastern part of the country. At one point of my life, I even prepared to become a priest and spent 2 years studying in theological college. That background shaped my own understanding of faith, spirituality, and the relationship between a human being and God. However, I continued writing this book, my perspective began to change. The process I create in this story itself influenced how I see spirituality, religion, and life in general. It led me to ask deeper questions about belief, identity, and the connection between humanity and the divine. Over time, my search brought me beyond familiar religious frameworks and into the study of older pre-Christian traditions. I became particularly interested in pagan worldviews, where I found many ideas that resonated with me, especially the sense of profound connection between human being and the universe. Being born in Ukraine and having lived a significant part of my life in Ireland, I also spent a lot of time exploring both Slavic and Celtic ancient traditions. My surprise, I discovered many similarities between them, which opened an entire new perspective on how different cultures understand the world, nature, and unseen forces that shape existence. So I would say that the biggest challenge in writing this book was internal. The writing process did not tell a story. It changed the person who was telling it. In many ways, the author I am today is not the same person who began this journey. So my books, they changed my views. This is actually a big challenge for me.
1: We come back, we'll find out with Sergei Adamenko wants the takeaway to be for really any of his books, either The Step of the Wolf, which is part of the trilogy, or any of the other books that he has written. I'm Kate Delaney. We'll meet you on the flip side.
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0: Sergey Adamenko is our guest here on Author's Corner, and we've been talking about his trilogy and, of course, his other books, which you can get on Amazon or Barnes & Noble, wherever great books are sold. So I guess, you know, the thing I think about, especially with the trilogy, but the other book, too, as well, is what do you want the takeaway to be for anybody who reads them?
1: Set out to write a religious treatise or offer ready-made answers. In fact, the longer I thought the truth, the more I came to understand how multifaceted and complex it truly is. These books were never intended to teach or preach. For me, they become a journey through history, memory, dreams, the human soul itself. While working on this story, I often had the feeling that the narrative was guiding me rather than the other way around. Characters began to find their own voices, even intervened in unexpected ways, and certain images had to turn in again and again, as if reminding me of something long forgotten. For some readers, it may simply be an adventure. For others, it may become a reason to reflect on the questions humanity has been asking since the beginning of its existence, and perhaps some will recognize echoes of their own thoughts, emotions, and experience within it. I don't know what answer each reader will find, but I sincerely hope that by the time they turn the final page, they will see the world a little differently than they did when they start this journey.
0: Wow, what a beautiful way to sum all of that up, Sergey, for sure. And you talked about this briefly, you just mentioned briefly, that the road to the motivation or learning and going through the writing process, your first book, which you talked about your own personal experiences in the heroes of modernity, where you were on the front lines, where you were serving in a volunteer battalion in Ukraine, that you returned back there to do that. What was that like for you?
1: My own town was occupied by Russians in 2014, and since then I felt that my soul was full of frustration. I was my feelings were so bad about this. So I started to help our army from the beginning of the war in 2014, and in 2017, I decided to join. For me, it was very unusual experience because I left Ukraine in 1997. So by that time, it was 20 years outside of country. When I came there, I volunteered. It was very strange experience because volunteer battalion, the people are there. They are communicating between each other without knowing their real names, actually only by nicknames. It's for certain reasons, for security reasons, they were hiding their original names. When the person from abroad came to that voluntary unit, I faced it in the very beginning. I faced some unusual like attitude towards me. They were very suspicious, but meantime I started to show in them that I not a stranger in that unit, and we started working more. I started participating in battles in trenches in our positions, and then when I came back to Ireland, I decided to write about those people whom I met in trenches, because volunteers, they are not welcomed in any country because the government cannot rule them. Because volunteers, they do what their heart says. But in any government, they are not very, very happy with this, because they need people who follow their rules and their orders. And for myself, it was quite unfair when we know about somebody who is being, if he was killed on the battlefield, and the people become aware about this when he has already passed away, not when he is still alive. And so that book, the Heroes of Modernity, was about the people who are still alive. We have to pay tribute to them, and we have to take and thank them for what they do. So this is the reason I wrote my short book. Then it was republished in English as well. It's a big journey of that book.
0: Yeah, and what a beautiful thing to bring all of those people to life, and the title really fits. There's no question about that. I want to make sure everybody knows they can find you, because you've got a website too, at www.sergeyadamenko.com. And of course, you can always too get the books, because so many people go there, at Amazon or Barnes and Noble. Congratulations on all the writing, and I wonder what's next. You're not going to stop now, right?
1: I'm working with another two books, but I will keep it in secret for the moment. No spoilers. But yeah, thank you very much for your warm words. Yes, this book can be purchased everywhere throughout the world. Yeah.
0: Well, thank you so much. Yeah, you can get them wherever good books are sold. Thank you so much for spending time with us. We appreciate it.
1: Thank you very much, Kate, once again, for inviting me. I was very happy to take part in this conversation.
0: All right, little odds and ends before we wrap up the show. This is a big one, and you're probably talking about this maybe in your neighborhood. I guarantee some of the people listening to the show, this is a big deal. I know even down the road from me, pretty close, they're talking about a data center, and nobody seems to be on board with wanting an AI data center. It's kind of a mixed bag. So the public is definitely divided on data centers, with a lot of direct opposition pretty much happening. Half of the respondents to this new finding, this Milltown's finding, talked about all kinds of things that they liked and didn't like. They just don't want it in their backyard, right? So Milltown Partners, rather, shared it with Axios, and they highlight how data centers have become this stand-in for broader fury at the AI future for many Americans that they don't want, and they fear they're going to have to pay for. So that's the division. That's where a lot of that division comes in. But let me give you some more of the gist of this. This is just this one survey, and 38% of respondents said they would support a data center being built near their home. 34% would oppose it. 49% say they support a moratorium on construction of new data centers. Only 16% oppose a moratorium. Another 27%, I know these are a lot of numbers, another 27% said they don't support or oppose a moratorium, and 8% said they don't know. Most opposition to the data centers isn't coming from neighbors. Only 8% of the respondents who oppose data centers say they know of one or more data centers near their home in this poll. So the kind of the split says that many voters aren't really anti-data centers, but they're worried about the pace and the terms of the build out. And I think that that's for sure, because I've seen that, like I said, in my own backyard, opposition to it. So data centers use massive volumes of water, massive. 1 to 5 million gallons daily for large hyperscale facilities. And why is that? That's for cooling, to prevent servers from overheating. So that's the downside of the data centers, which are completely necessary for AI. So I think we're going to, you know, when it's not in your backyard, but then all of a sudden it is in your backyard, that creates a completely different perspective, right? Definitely, it definitely is a different perspective. All right, on the lighter side, because for me, this is a no bueno food. It's what I call, Yeah, I love it, but I need more vegetables. Vegetables are shredders, right? But could I eat onion rings probably every day of my life? Yes. My mother said when I was a baby, picture this, I'm going to peel back the onion on something in my life. She said I'd crawl around and there would be a bag of onions. I'd find it. She would find me eating just a whole onion. I love onions. So it's National Onion Rings Day. The earliest recipe for onion rings goes all the way back to 1802. Wow. All right, on that note, I'll see you again, my friends, on another edition of America Tonight.
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7: News this hour from Town Hall. I'm Jason Walker. The use of federal voter database to check citizenship has been blocked.
8: A federal judge ruled that a revamped federal tool known as SAVE that some state election officials use to identify illegally registered non-citizen voters is unlawful and cannot be used. The district court judge sided with advocacy groups that argued that recent upgrades to the program grouped Americans' sensitive personal data in a way that could result in voters being wrongly purged from voter rolls, particularly naturalized citizens. Some election officials raised concerns about the program's accuracy and security. I'm Lisa Dwyer.
7: Alan Greenspan, the long-serving former head of the Federal Reserve, has passed away.
9: Former Federal Reserve Chairman Alan Greenspan has died at 100. He died from complications of Parkinson's disease.
10: That's according to his wife of 29 years, NBC News correspondent Andrea Mitchell.
9: In his 18 and a half years at the helm of the Fed, Greenspan presided over a sustained era of American growth and prosperity, yet one that ended with devastating consequences in 2008, 2 years after he left the central bank. Speaking in April 2010, Greenspan said he did the best he could when he was in charge of the Fed.
11: If we get it right 70% of the time, that is exceptionally good.
9: Haya Pinjwani, Washington.
7: 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And many people, unfortunately, did not recognize his name, but he was one of the most powerful figures in music history. Clive Davis, instrumental in the early careers of a number of superstars, Billy Joel and Whitney Houston and many others. He's dead at the age of 94. 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
7: The top U.S. auto regulator has opened a probe now after a Tesla, using an automated driving feature, slammed into a Texas house at high speed, killing a 76-year-old woman. National Highway Traffic Safety Administration says it has opened a special investigation into the Tesla Model 3 crash, a significant probe since it involves technology that Elon Musk considers a key to the future of Tesla. France is still facing a grueling heat wave, temperatures soaring above 105, in some cases up to 107 degrees. Folks there just aren't used to that. The Weather Service says the unrelenting heat not likely to ease up until later in the week, Friday or Saturday. A lot of people have just simply not gone to work. More on these stories, townhall.com. Well, more on the situation now in Britain, as Prime Minister Keir Starmer is stepping down, paving the way for Britain to have its seventh prime minister in just over 10 years. Here's Charles de la Desma.
13: Outside number 10 at Downing Street, British Prime Minister Keir Starmer announced he's stepping down as leader of the governing Labour Party.
14: Every decision I've taken has been about putting the country I love first. That is why I will resign as leader of the Labour Party.
13: Starmer had made the decision after facing growing pressure to hand over to a new leader who can try and revive the government's flagging fortunes. He's been in office since leading Labour to a landslide election victory in July 2024. In those 2 years, though, his popularity and that of the party have plummeted. His departure was triggered in particular by the victory of Andy Burnham, the popular ex-mayor of Greater Manchester. Charles de la Desma, London.
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21: A confirmed attack is taking place against the United States. Aliens from an unknown location have been reported in multiple states.
22: We are controlling transmission.
23: There is another world that awaits, far beyond what we can see and feel. A place that's anything but ordinary.

0: This is Parabnormal News. This summer will bring a rare chance to see an exploding star with the naked eye, the recurrent Nova T Corona Borealis, otherwise known as the Blaze Star, is located about 3,000 light years from Earth and has exploded every 80 years for the past 800 years. It last happened in 1946. The exact date of this classical nova is unknown, but it's expected between now and September. The star should be visible for a little less than a week and will become one of the brightest objects in the night sky, providing astronomers and citizen scientists with an opportunity to collect a wealth of data. George Henry, Parabnormal News.
1: 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Since most chronic diseases have inflammation, our optimized...
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9: 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And even could they have set up shop here on Earth in the past and be living amongst us?
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11: 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You're headed somewhere between the paranormal and abnormal. Into the paranormal.
12: Are aliens disguising themselves as humans? Are they walking among us on Earth? I'm Jeremy Scott, somewhere between the paranormal and the abnormal, talking with the author of We Are the Aliens, Dr. Bruce Olive Solheim. His website is BruceOliveSolheim.com. It's linked up at ParanormalRadio.com. All right, Doctor, you were talking about the meditation aspect. You know, basically one foot in this world, one foot in another. And through this meditation, we're able to make contact with what, non-human intelligence?
13: Exactly. Yeah. And though, well, you know, the people who have passed on, you know, spirits or what people call ghosts, they inhabit the same place as where aliens operate, and unless they pop into this into our dimension. So and I mean, that's the secret to this whole thing. And some people, aliens and non-human intelligence spirits, they recognize certain people who have the ability or easier ability to contact them or to communicate with them, so that they kind of concentrate their efforts on those people. Not that, you know, everybody can do it, but some people can do it easier than others. I think it was Whitley Strieber who said that, you know, they can identify like a certain, like a glow or something, and they can then hone in on those people. And the thing, the most important thing to do is learn how to, not so much learn how to turn it on is to learn how to turn it off, because once you open that spigot, once you get that aperture open, you got to be able to close it again. And that's, you know, that can present quite a problem for people. And, you know, because you can't live in that realm all the time. We have to, you know, go to work and do the things
12: have
13: we have
12: mastered
13: to do every
12: that?
13: Day. you know, mastered is a very, I'm not going to say I've mastered it, but I've learned to manage it pretty well. And because in my life, all these things happened pretty much randomly, frequently, but randomly. And it was really only since I, you know, this communication I had with my friend Gene a month after he passed away, that I decided I'm going to learn how to manage this. And it was trial and error, trying to figure it out, doing a lot of reading. And it really came down to this idea that I realized that they all inhabit the same dimension. And I'm not the only one that that thinks that. And the other thing is this, you know, my friend Dean Radin, who's the chief scientist for IONS, the Institute of Noetic Sciences, founded by NASA astronaut Edgar Mitchell. He said really the secret to this, or what people call magic or whatever, is it's very simple. It's just attention and intention. If you can focus your focused calm attention on a certain intention, you can make these connections and you can, you know, do all kinds of things like telepathy and telekinesis, you know, that type of thing. So it is all connected. And I think that's part of the reason our government is a little bit afraid, because of revealing totally what's going on, because in order to fly these, you know, spacecraft and these UFOs, it's a psychic phenomena that's going on. It's not a mechanical thing. Like, I was a helicopter pilot in the Army. It's not a mechanical thing. It's a psychic thing. And you have to be able to psychically control these craft. And that's, so if they say, yes, these are, we have craft that we've retrieved, that we've been working on them, reverse engineering, we've had trouble because the idea is the only way to fly them is to be psychically connected to them. So then they would have to admit that all that is real, telepathy, telekinesis. And then you got a world full of people with these psychic powers, with very little discipline, which could be a very frightening mess, you know. And I think they realize that.
12: Psychically controlled, these are people who say that they can fly the craft with their mind?
13: Exactly, yeah. That's how it would be done. And it's very simple, just attention and intention. And so really these UFOs are very much integrated, there's that word integrated again, into the pilots, you know, what they want to happen. And I've had some, in meditative states, I've had some downloads about how that happens, and this idea that it becomes alive, it becomes part of you. And that's how they, you know, survive all these high G maneuvers and these impossible, you know, characteristics, flight characteristics that our Navy pilots have witnessed and filmed, now that we've seen those films. So, and still there are people that don't believe it, but you know, got to believe your own eyes. These things are, you know, just because you don't know how it works doesn't mean it's not real, you know. So we're trying to catch up with that. And it's tough, though, because in the academic world, that you can get, you know, laughed out. You know, people are just going to think you're nuts or whatever. But in my case, you know, I'm 65 and I'm at the end of my career, so I don't really worry about any of that. If I was 25 again and having these experiences, I didn't tell anybody about it. Working for the government, working for Boeing, you know, being in the defense industry, you can't talk about this kind of stuff and retain your top secret or secret clearance. Or when I was in the military flying, you can't talk about it, especially when I was in. Now, supposedly, they've made it easier for military people to report, but, you know, and they have supposedly whistleblower protection, but...
12: Supposedly.
13: Yeah, I don't think it works. When you talk to people, or when you've heard what's happened to David Grush and others, you realize that that doesn't really work the way it's supposed to.
12: So who is this star family, and how many different beings make up the star family?
13: So, well, basically, we're all...

0: why I have trouble. I had trouble being in crowds of people or parties, because I start feeling everything. I start feeling people's or hearing their intentions, which is, you know, people say, well, you can read minds. It's not really reading minds. It's reading people's intentions, which is a great skill to have when you can use it and manage it. But when you are just inundated with it, it's kind of like they would describe how autistic people are, how there's just too much input, you know, and it's just, it's so distracting to them that it harms them, you know. So you have to learn how to push that out and manage it. And so like if I go to a party, which I don't like to go, I have to turn it off and I have to focus on one or two people. Otherwise, I start hearing what everybody is, what their intentions are, which are in many ways more creepy than what they're thinking necessarily. But sometimes people don't necessarily think what their intentions are. They're just almost subconsciously doing it.
1: Oh, interesting. This is an ability that I could see could cause some mental stress from time to time. We'll continue with Dr. Bruce Olive Solheim, my guest tonight, on Into the Paranormal, somewhere between the paranormal and the abnormal. I'm Jeremy Scott. We'll be right back.
2: Into the paranormal.
3: Considered by most, optimized curcumin is one of the few bioavailable and highly absorbable curcumin products on the market. Hi, I'm Dr. Mitch. Since most chronic diseases have inflammation, our optimized curcumin seems to be a perfect addition to any nutritional program. It makes sense to me that preventing or reducing inflammation is a key component to our overall health. The Mayo Clinic found that curcumin can decrease swelling and inflammation, has antioxidant properties, and research suggests that curcumin can prevent cancer, or at least slow the spread of cancer, and in many instances make chemotherapy more effective. It protects our healthy cells even from radiation. 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
5: You okay.
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4: Nice job.
5: Thanks.

0: I'm Jeremy Scott. Into the paranormal, somewhere between the paranormal and the abnormal. Getting set to wrap up the hour with Dr. Bruce Olav Solheim. He's author of We Are the Aliens, a case of alien-human integration. As far as this integration, so they are disguising themselves in which to blend in, to appear human-like. Because when we think, alien, we think gray. We think of the mantis, the insectoid. And so in these cases that we're discussing tonight, some of these are appearing as human-like. Is that correct?
1: Yeah, I'll give you an example. Although it was a kind of a halfway between a dream and wake state, on the cover of my third book, Timeless Trinity, I have a female reptilian. And what happened was that I was having what I thought was a very pleasant kind of daydream, or, you know, a dreamlike experience of my mother. And my mother, you know, she passed away in 1990, kind of weird and kind of, the way that my mom wouldn't act or didn't act. And then all of a sudden she morphed into this female reptilian. And I've had this experience. So it's, they have the ability to change form and kind of in a way kind of manipulate your, in my case, my memories, pleasant memories of my mom. So I would let my defenses down. You know, it's like, I didn't realize this is what was going on. And then when she, you know, revealed who she was, it was weird because she was both frightening and alluring at the same time. And if you see the cover of that book, you'll see what I'm talking about. And what she did is she grabbed me, put me up against the wall, and I'm big. I'm 6'3", 250, you know, I'm a big guy. She picked me up like I weighed nothing and put me against the wall and said, I can do whatever I want to, and there's nothing you can do about it. So it was some kind of a message that they were sending to me. And I don't know exactly why the reptilians would have been upset with me, other than the fact that in my comic books, the reptilians are not the good guys in my comic books that I publish, that I write. So that's the only thing I could think of,
0: their hands on your book. They read.
1: Maybe not, you know, that's probably what it is, you know, but so yeah, there is shape-shifting going on. And also with Anzar, he's presented himself as kind of like, he's always big, you know, but he can present himself like a tall gray. He can be, he can look proto-human. To my friend, who the only other person who's seen him was at a CIRO meeting, and that's the Close Encounter Resource Organization here in Southern California. And we were at a meeting, and I asked Anzar to come with me, but I didn't tell anybody. And after the meeting, I asked people in the meeting, you know, these would be good people to ask. I said, did you see anybody with me? And this one lady named Lucy looked up from her French fry plate and said, who's the big native dude standing behind you? He's like over 7 feet tall, man. And I said, oh, that's Anzar. And she says, well, he looks like a Native American. You know, he looks like almost like a Kachina doll, you know, kind of like that. And then the weirdest thing about that was she said, she was the only person that saw him other than me or anybody else in that room. But then she showed me her driver's license, and the name of the street she lived on was Via de Anzar, which means the way to Anzar. So it was a strong synchronicity that he's the only other person that has seen him. And she wrote an introduction, I think, to that last Timeless book, Timeless Trinity. Or no, to Anzar the Progenitor. Yeah, she wrote the foreword to that. So that was that was pretty cool. But yes, they can. I don't know if all of them can, but certainly that seems to be a talent that they have, and their ability to shift. And that brings up the idea of who are the good guys and bad guys. And I've asked that question of Gene, I've asked Anzar, and they tell me it's not that simple. What it is really is how the different alien races, and they all have different motivations and purposes. But they basically break into two camps. One is control, and one is free will.
0: All right, hold that thought. We'll continue. Dr. Bruce Olufsen, I'm our guest. I'm Jeremy Scott. Into the Paranormal. 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
10: News this hour from Town Hall. I'm Jason Walker. The use of federal voter database to check citizenship has been blocked.
11: A federal judge ruled that a revamped federal tool known as SAVE that some state election officials use to identify illegally registered non-citizen voters is unlawful and cannot be used. The district court judge sided with advocacy groups that argued that recent upgrades to the program grouped Americans' sensitive personal data in a way that could result in voters being wrongly purged from voter rolls, particularly naturalized citizens. Some election officials raised concerns about the program's accuracy and security. I'm Lisa Dwyer.
10: Alan Greenspan, the long-serving former head of the Federal Reserve, has passed away.
12: Former Federal Reserve Chairman Alan Greenspan has died at 100. He died from complications of Parkinson's disease. That's according to his wife of 29 years, NBC News correspondent Andrea Mitchell. In his 18 and a half years at the helm of the Fed, Greenspan presided over a sustained era of American growth and prosperity, yet one that ended with devastating consequences in 2008, 2 years after he left the central bank. Speaking in April 2010, Greenspan said he did the best he could when he was in charge of the Fed.
13: If we get it right 70% of the time, that is exceptionally good.
12: Haya Pinjwani, Washington.
10: 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And many people, unfortunately, did not recognize his name, but he was one of the most powerful figures in music history. Clive Davis, instrumental in the early careers of a number of superstars, Billy Joel and Whitney Houston and many others. He's dead at the age of 94. 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
10: The top U.S. auto regulator has opened a probe now after a Tesla using an automated driving feature slammed into a Texas house at high speed, killing a 76-year-old woman. National Highway Traffic Safety Administration says it has opened a special investigation into the Tesla Model 3 crash, a significant probe since it involves technology that Elon Musk considers a key to the future of Tesla. France is still facing a grueling heat wave, temperatures soaring above 105, in some cases up to 107 degrees. Folks there just aren't used to that. The Weather Service says the unrelenting heat not likely to ease up until later in the week, Friday or Saturday. A lot of people have just simply not gone to work. More on these stories, townhall.com. Well, more on the situation now in Britain, as Prime Minister Keir Starmer is stepping down, paving the way for Britain to have its seventh Prime Minister in just over 10 years. Here's Charles de la Desma.
15: Outside number 10 at Downing Street, British Prime Minister Keir Starmer announced he's stepping down as leader of the governing Labour Party.
16: Every decision I've taken has been about putting the country I love first. That is why I will resign as leader of the Labour Party.
15: Starmer had made the decision after facing growing pressure to hand over to a new leader who can try and revive the government's flagging fortunes. He's been in office since leading Labour to a landslide election victory in July 2024. In those 2 years, though, his popularity and that of the party have plummeted. His departure was triggered in particular by the victory of Andy Burnham, the popular ex-mayor of Greater Manchester. Charles de la Desma, London.
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0: This is Paranormal News. A crop circle near Stonehenge in England is attracting visitors and plenty of speculation online. The formation was spotted on June 30th, just a few hundred feet from the famous landmark in Wiltshire. It looks like it has tentacles in the form of a starfish. We'll likely never know who made it, but some people are speculating that it looks like a language among aliens. Others suggest it is a warning about the fiery star heading towards Earth that we reported on last hour. There's even talk that the visitors center at Stonehenge did it as a PR stunt to increase summer tourism. Whatever or whoever is responsible managed to get in and out of the area around a famous monument without being caught. George Henry, Paranormal News.
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1: Don't concentrate too hard, or you might get sucked into a black hole. Into the paranormal.
2: I'm Jeremy Scott. What if we are relatives with those from our distant past or even our distant future on a different plane? Dr. Bruce Olive Solheim, our guest, author of We Are the Aliens, A Case of Alien-Human Integration. He is a professor of history, former Fulbright professor and scholar, former U.S. Army aviator, and former defense contractor. He's had many paranormal experiences with aliens and cryptids and ghosts and even angels and demons, and has actually written a trilogy of books about just his paranormal experiences in general. How many hours, I guess, of these recordings do you have, again, with this this ancient alien mystic, this non-human being who you call Anzar, or who calls himself Anzar?
3: Yeah, I've never counted up the hours, but it's been going on for 7 years, and there's 350 pages of single space notes. Like I said, sometimes the contact is like 5 minutes, you know, and not all of the contact is with him. You know, that'll be part of it. Sometimes it can go on as long as 9 minutes during the walk. But my walk in total is over an hour, so it's very exhausting doing it. It doesn't sound like it would be, you know, but it takes a lot of effort to have focused calm. I don't know how many. I mean, that's a lot of time. That's a lot of time. And, yeah.
2: So where do you go on these walks? I mean, what's so special about the area in which you do this?
3: Well, I've done it right here at home too. I can make this connection. It's the same process. It's just some areas it's easier to make contact. It's kind of like the old style radios, you know, tuning them in. You know, you have to put the antenna just right or put it in the right part of the room or whatever to get the right signal. The road that goes up into the mountains here, into the San Gabriel Mountains, is an old Indian medicine road. And the reason I know that is because I was walking up it one day before I was doing these spirit walks, and I started having a spontaneous vision of what was going on. You know, these Native Americans were using it, you know, thousands of years ago. And it goes along a wash up into the Glendora Mountain Road, which is where we live. And so it makes sense. You know, before they were roads, they were Indian paths. Before they were Indian paths, they were animal trails. So, and it always follows water, you know, which is the life source. So I could really do it anywhere. I just do it there, usually do it there because it gives me exercise and it also is easier to make the connection. You get a clearer connection, although it's not always a good connection. Sometimes it's like an old radio. You'll get kind of halfway tuned in and that's the best you're going to get. Other times it's really clear, just like you and I talking now.
2: All right, so you get these messages telepathically. You also get them through visions. And then, as you mentioned earlier, these download experiences where this knowledge just suddenly shows up.
3: Yeah. I'll get information in kind of a download package form, and it'll just pop into my head. I wasn't thinking about that particular thing. It just pops in. And then I will, like, if I'm in bed or whatever, I just pick up my phone and I'll write a note to myself so I can then put it in my transcript into the journal, because I put that stuff in there too, not just the spirit walks. So it's just what's been going on my whole life. It's just now I do it with a purpose rather than just letting it happen randomly and frequently and randomly.
2: But at least when you're writing it down, you have some sort of record of it, and you don't have to recall from memory, which means then you're able to share with us maybe what are they communicating with you?
3: Yeah, usually the downloads, like that one download I told you about how the spacecraft work, which was really interesting. And you know, I did study engineering before I became a historian, so I'm fascinated by math and science. And I'll tell you what that vision was. The download vision was I was on a military base, and me and a couple other people were being guided by a military person. You know, I don't know. I don't remember the uniform or the rank, which is weird because I would know. So it because of my experience in the military, but it didn't seem to be something I was familiar with. But it was military, definitely military. We walked up to what you would think of a classic-looking flying saucer, right? And he guided us into it, and it was a metallic structure, you know, smooth structure. The interior was there wasn't any like, you know, like I would see in a helicopter or a jet fighter or any kind of military aircraft. It was all organic, you know, material. Like you just sit in it and it forms to you. And he had some kind of a thing he was carrying, and he like dropped it into the middle. There's like a hole in the middle of the craft inside the spacecraft, and all of a sudden everything just comes to life. And he says, when that happens, he drops it in there, he looks at us, and he says, "It's alive." And then at that point, we were inside, and the whole exterior of the aircraft, we could see through it. It wasn't solid anymore. It was transparent. So I could see 360 degrees all around us. And then he was able to control it. He didn't use any levers or any kind of control mechanisms or instruments. He just used his psychic abilities, and the thing lifted off and started going, you know, at a medium pace through the military base by people who didn't even notice we were there. And then all of a sudden it just took off like a shot. You know, I don't know how fast it was going, but we went from

0: good friend of mine, and he had terrible effects, you know, like him and his buddy, who both had the abduction experience and were beneath the UFO, had radiation burns, you know, and they had other, you know, health effects. You know, Terry has had a lot of health problems, and he even had an implant for a while too, that was actually documented, as you know, because you've had him on the show. And other friends of mine, like Deb Cobble, who was featured in the book Intruders. She was the main test person, or the person that they interviewed or whatever. She also had medical effects, you know, radiation effects from it.
1: Right. We'll complete our conversation on the program tonight. Dr. Bruce Olav Solheim is our guest. I'm Jeremy Scott. Somewhere between the paranormal and the abnormal. We'll be right back.
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0: support, you know, that this is a real thing. It's not made up by people. And if you talked in the way the VA designs their PSL-5, you can't fake it. You know, there's like kind of tricks to it, and there's like different sections that if you answer it, you know, trying to fake PTSD or whatever, that would be very difficult to manipulate the survey instrument. So anyway, I just thought that was interesting. So that, you know, obviously trauma is part of it. And I was, you know, based on that experience I just briefly mentioned in 1964, although it was an intervention and it was a good result, it was still traumatizing for me as a six-year-old. And for 2 years, I had trouble speaking. I had to go to speech therapy. I couldn't talk. I had such severe stuttering problems that I just gave up on talking, and I had to be sent to speech therapy. So luckily they were able to help me with that. So, 'cause now I talk for a living as a teacher. So,
1: right. All right. Doctor, give us your contact information before we run out of time.
0: Yeah. You can reach me at my website has all the information, BruceOlavSolheim.com. I'm also, all of my books are on Amazon. If you look up just Bruce Solheim, you'll see all my paranormal books, and even my non-paranormal UFO books are on there. You know, my day job kind of books, you know, history and political science. So that's the best way to get a hold of me. I'm on Facebook too. So there's only two Bruce Solheims on Facebook. One of them lives in Minnesota and the other one is me. He's a marathon runner, so if you run into that guy, that's not me.
1: I'm not a marathon runner as well. I'd probably collapse around the second bend or something like that. Okay, why is this happening? Why are these beings taking people, implanting them, scarring mm-hmm. them with radiation, impregnating them? What do you think?
0: Yeah, I think some of it is... obviously it's very traumatic and not very nice to be doing. So it depends on which alien group is doing what. They all have different motivations and different ways they handle people, you know, that they, you know, it's kind of like the way people, we handle animals. Some people are very gentle and nice with their animals, although they do take them to the vet, right? And that's a very traumatic experience for our pets. So I think you can kind of liken it to that. I know my own experience, on a, you know, an exam table or a procedure table, I was told it was special processing, that it was for my benefit. So I don't know exactly what the special processing was, the medical things they did, but that has happened. So I think for some people, that's what it is. And the way you can look at it, you can either look at it as a terrible traumatic thing, or you can look at it as an experience that is going to enhance your life and your understanding of who we are and how we're related to the universe. And that's kind of how I look at it.
1: And I appreciate you coming on the program tonight to help open our mind a little bit more to those possibilities.
0: Well, thank you, Jeremy. I appreciate it very much.
1: Absolutely. Links are up on the website. Just go to the podcast section. You can do a little search as well. 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Until next time, friends, I'm Jeremy Scott. Good night, and God bless. We'll talk to you next time on the program. From the cold, dark depths of a secret dungeon, somewhere deep in the remote Pacific Northwest.
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13: News this hour from Town Hall. I'm Jason Walker. Legislation aimed at helping home buyers approved on Capitol Hill. Here's Lisa Dwyer.
14: The U.S. Senate has passed a bipartisan housing bill that aims to bring down home prices and increase supply.
15: On this vote, the yeas are 85 and the nays are 5. The motion to concur is agreed to.
14: The vote represents one of the most sweeping efforts in recent decades to reduce federal regulations for housing and expand local control. The legislation bans corporate investors from buying single-family homes. The House is expected to give the bill final approval later this week and send it to President Donald Trump, who has signaled his support. I'm Lisa Dwyer.
13: Following the weekend talks in Switzerland, Vice President J.D. Vance says there are still many angles need to be settled before peace talks can be considered totally complete.
16: I think it's important for all of us to appreciate how much was done, but honestly, there is still a lot to do as we continue to make progress on the nuclear talks, on the economic talks, as we continue to demine the straits and ensure that that flow of traffic continues to pick back up.
13: And he is quick to add, they are far from being done.
16: A lot of progress, but still some work to do, and we're very committed to doing exactly that.
13: It has been nothing but trouble for firefighters in Los Angeles. Incredibly, they have been battling the same fire now, going on 6 days. The blaze is at a massive warehouse near the downtown area that stores frozen food. Firefighters fighting the fire from outside the facility in the Boyle Heights neighborhood due to structural challenges. In Qatar, the energy minister says an explosion has killed at least 13 people, injured 65 more at a gas export terminal. More on these stories, townhall.com.
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13: Correspondent Seth Sutel reports on Wall Street Monday.
18: Stocks ended mixed on Wall Street as drops for several big tech companies weighed on the market, even as crude oil prices fell. The S&P 500 dropped 0.4% Monday. The Dow rose 148 points. That's about 0.3%. The NASDAQ Composite slumped 1.3%. Oil prices fell about 3% following negotiations between the U.S. and Iran on ending their war. Drops for several tech giants like Alphabet and Amazon weighed on the market. Seth Sutel, New York.
13: Supreme Court has reinstated a murder conviction in the 1979 disappearance of 6-year-old Eaton Pass. Justices, by a 6-3 vote, granted an appeal from New York prosecutors who had urged them to undo a federal appeals court decision that had overturned the verdict. Breaking news and analysis, townhall.com. Well, critics say that hospital systems all across the United States may be using contracting rules in order to blunt price competition, and the Justice Department says those tactics can often harm consumers.
19: A new analysis tied to DOJ cases against OhioHealth and New York Presbyterian finds banning certain contracting practices like anti-steering and all-or-nothing deals could cut hospital and affiliated physician prices by about 18%. That's roughly $4,100 less per inpatient stay in affected markets. Employers could see premiums fall about 6.5%, saving families around $1,800 a year. The biggest impact would come in markets dominated by a single system, with potential benefits for rural hospitals and patients as well. John Scott reporting.
13: And more on these stories at townhall.com.
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21: 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On Monday morning, former Air Force pilot Mark Harris joins us. We'll talk about the military operations in the Middle East, a recent crash of the B-52, and more. We'll unveil our new parody of the week, and in the evening, talk show host Josh Bernstein checks in. All that and more right here on Ringside Politics from 7 to 9 in the morning and 6 to 7 in the evening on WGSO.
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0: Jones.
1: Oh, God bless you for letting me be of service to you this morning. May I be a blessing on all the things that come from here, even the stuff you don't want to hear, because that's what friends do. Friends tell you the stuff you don't want to hear just as ardently as we tell you the things you do want to hear. But we can do affirmation therapy as well at 434-882-4217. I'm not above anything this morning. We'll tell you what went on last night. We'll give you our analysis of it as well, but I also want to hear how it's impacting you where you are, even if it flies in the face, because frequently, I'm finding more and more frequently, because I'm not on the distribution list of the talking points memos, nor do I particularly lose any sleep, which is ironic given the fact that this is a popularity business, over chasing popularity. I will tell you our honest analysis of things. If you don't like it, you don't like it. You can call us and say, I don't like it. That's how it works. That's actually better. I learned that years ago. Sure, it's great to have lines and lines of calls saying how much they love you and, oh, you're brilliant and all that. And, oh, man, that really pumps you up, doesn't it? It's better than a caffeine drip. But the better radio is actually when you're differing of ideas, saying, well, I don't agree in this. I don't agree with that. I don't agree with the other thing. And one of the great spots is data centers. We have a deal here in our flagship state where data center operators don't have to pay sales tax for the computers they buy. Most of the computers they buy are from local companies. It's not portrayed this way because it's about vilification. It's about the boogeyman under the bed. It's not about the local business that the data center operator is buying the computers from. It's about the, you know, Amazon or Google or Alphabet, whatever, and the big, big, bad boogeyman, because we're all trying to score political points. This is one of those places where you and I might have different opinions. 434-882-4217. Onwards into our first things this morning. President Pezeshkian is on his way to Pakistan today. Iran's president is traveling for talks with mediators as they work on a peace deal. J.D. Vance is back from his visit there with mediators and said that the peace talks have created, quote, a good foundation for a successful final deal. The final deal is in the house, he told reporters at a press briefing. The ceasefire between Israel and Hezbollah has largely held in Lebanon as bated breath watches as the two sides, who can't seem to keep from shooting at each other or shiting at each other, have held their ground for 24 whole hours. Federal prosecutors have added two new defendants in the domestic terror plot tied to the UFC President Trump birthday party on the White House South Lawn, bringing the total number of people charged in the conspiracy with seven. The new defendants are Jordan Rinker of Missouri and William Lee Faulkner of Washington State. They were charged alongside five others, including a Mexican national in the country illegally who was apparently the ringleader. The Lincoln Memorial Reflecting Pool on the National Mall is going to be drained again for repairs just after the $14.7 million renovation. D.C. Water Authority issued a permit to drain the rectangular pool, it said Monday, while the repair company said it would fix the pool as part of its warranty. Federal judge in the district Monday blocked the Trump administration from stopping food stamp recipients in five states from using their benefits to buy sugary foods and drinks. Amy Berman, the U.S. district judge, ruled that the U.S. Department of Agriculture lacked the authority under federal law to approve state requests to bar recipients from the SNAP program. If you can follow that, you probably qualify for entrance into at least an ASAT. Or an LSAT. Four crew members were injured Monday when a Coast Guard helicopter crashed during routine training flights in Alaska. The MH-60 Jayhawk crashed several miles outside of Sitka. Reform UK leader Nigel Farage on Monday called for a general election for Parliament after Prime Minister Keir Starmer announced he would resign, arguing that Britain has descended into a banana republic, that voters should decide who leads the country next by deciding who would have the majority party in the lower house of the British government. And those are some of our first things this Tuesday morning. Thank you for joining us.
0: 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We also support an organ transplant program in conjunction with Duke University Medical Center. 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It's always been important to win, especially when we're helping others.
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0: of God. For God so loved the world. That's the width of God's love. How wide is his love? It's as wide as the world. And anybody teaches you any different than that, they're not teaching the gospel. God loves the whole world. He loves everyone in the world. For God so loved the world. That's the width of his love. That he gave his only begotten Son. How much did he love us? He loved us so much that he dispatched his only begotten Son to this earth. That's the length he went to show us his love. He didn't just say, I love you. He said, I love you, and sent Jesus as the person of his love. That whosoever believes in him should not perish. That's the depth of God's love. God loves us so much that he doesn't want us to go into the depth of the earth in hell. He wants to save us from that, and his love reaches to the very depth of life. And his love is also a love that has height to it. He loves us so much that we might have eternal life. Every time you read John 3:16, just remember John 3:16 is the four dimensions of God's love. I remember reading that many atrocities were committed during the period of history known as the Spanish Inquisition. I once read a story about a Spanish prisoner whose bones were discovered when soldiers opened up one of the underground dungeons used by the leaders of the Inquisition. What they found was that flesh and clothing had long since dissolved, but the soldiers found the remnants of bones chained to a wall. And that wasn't all they found. On the wall of that prison, cut into the rock with a sharp piece of metal, was a cross. And above the cross in Spanish was the word height. And below the cross was the word depth. And one arm was length and the other arm was breadth. So not only does John 3:16 teach us the four dimensions of God's love, but so does the cross. I'm sure you have noticed in recent days how many people on business and talk shows are wearing crosses. Everybody wears a cross. But you have to wonder, do they understand that that cross is a symbol of the four dimensions of God's love? He came down to us and reached out to us that we might not go down, but that we might go up to be with him. That's what the scripture says. Love that passes, the Bible says, all understanding. That's what you call an oxymoron. How can love be understood if it passes understanding? Well, the point is that we can't know this love by human knowledge. We can only know this love through the Holy Spirit who is in our heart. Remember, Paul was praying this prayer at a very certain time. I think this is instructive because when we read this prayer in Ephesians, it's right in the context of the anger that was being expressed by the Jews toward the Gentiles and the Gentiles toward the Jews. And Paul was trying to help them understand that God has enough love to bring these two entities together in one thing called the church. The love of God inspires us to go into the worst parts of town and minister to the down and outers. And we can't do that on our own strength, but when we have the Holy Spirit in our lives, when the Holy Spirit is filling us and giving us strength, then we can do what we would not otherwise be able to do. And we can be emissaries of the love of Christ. We should love others in the same way that God loves us. We should reach into the reservoir of God's love for us. And out of that reservoir, we should find a way to love other people. Then, not only is it true, when the Holy Spirit strengthens you, you will sense Christ's presence in your life. And the Holy Spirit will strengthen you so that you can comprehend God's love in your life. But when the Holy Spirit strengthens you, you will be filled with the fullness of God. 3:19, Ephesians, that you may be filled with the fullness of God. These progressions come in the right order. The inner strength of the Holy Spirit leads us to the indwelling of Christ. The indwelling of Christ leads us to the knowledge of God's love for us. And now his abundant love leads us to experience the fullness of God's presence within us. I know over the years when you read about being filled with the Spirit, it sends questions running through your mind. I told you earlier, it doesn't mean filled up like filled up to your knees or your shoulders. It means to be controlled by. When some people read this, they don't understand it, because it doesn't mean what it normally would mean in English. It means to be filled by, to be controlled by. When you're filled with God, you're controlled by God. Look at the illustration Paul used later in his book. He said, we aren't to be drunk with wine, but to be filled with the Spirit. In the same way that a person is controlled by inebriation, the Bible says we're to be controlled by the Spirit of God. We're to be controlled by God. He was telling us that when we are allowing the Spirit of God to live His life in us, when we acknowledge that He is there for us, the one thing that will happen is we'll begin to learn what it means for God to control our life. Do you ask God about stuff? Do you ever see somebody in need and you say, God, should I help this person? Do you think God will answer you? Not out loud, but in your heart, in your spirit, He will. Do you ever do things that you do and people question it? What are you doing that for? Did you ever say, because God told me to? And they look at you like you're some weird person. God talks to you. Yes, if you're controlled by God, you have the impressions and the sense in your heart that what you're doing is a God thing. And He gives you great joy to do that, even when some people may not understand it. I told you once before that one of the things I did during Christmas, and I've continued to do it, is to carry a little extra cash around. And when you see somebody that you'd like to bless, just to bless them. And it's so interesting. Donna could tell you, we've had so many interesting stories. When you do that, people don't want to take it. I can't take that. What's that for? And you know what I tell them? God told me to do this. Oh, okay. And then they say thank you and put it in their pocket. Listen to me. God wants to tell us what to do and help us do it. He wants to be in control of our lives. And that sometimes seems so out of perspective for most people. God wants to control my life? Absolutely. When you let the Holy Spirit have His way in your heart, God will control your life. And the possibilities of that are overwhelming. You know, the thing that is so important for you to understand is that God wants the best for your life. I think sometimes people are afraid to let God control their life because they're afraid He's going to take away their joy or take away their fun or take away the thing that makes life meaningful for them. God knows how you are made, and He wants your happiness and your joy more than you do. You turn your life over to Him and you'll discover His way is best, way better than anything you can come up with in your own wisdom. We are so excited about this particular part of the study of the Holy Spirit. We'll continue it tomorrow here on Turning Point. And then Thursday and Friday, we're going to talk about the best evidence of the Spirit in your life. How can you tell by looking at somebody from the outside in whether or not they are filled with the Spirit? I'm going to give you the number one key when we meet together Thursday and Friday. Don't forget to ask for your copy of the book, The Holy Spirit You May Not Know, when you send your gift to Turning Point. And don't forget, time's running out in June, and that offer goes away at the end of the month, so get your request in right away.
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9: News this hour from Town Hall. I'm Jason Walker. Pentagon telling lawmakers it needs about $80 billion, mostly to cover the cost of the war in Iran. That proposal would add to what is already a sizable defense spending boost being sought by President Trump. Senate Majority Leader John Thune says lawmakers would review that proposal when it has been submitted formally. In the meantime, Vice President J.D. Vance says there has been a lot of progress in the peace talks with Iran.
10: We laid a very good foundation for a successful final deal. The final deal is the house. We set the foundation. We haven't built the house, but we've laid a successful foundation to get to a good place for the American people.
9: Vance says that Iran's negotiators threatened to walk out of the talks at one point Sunday, but he defended social media posts by President Trump that had caused some of the Iranians to feel, well, offended.
10: What we told the Iranians yesterday is when you guys engage in what us millennials might call trash talk, you can't expect the President of the United States not to respond and not to correct the record.
9: Alan Greenspan, the former Federal Reserve chair who served under 4 different presidents, has died.
11: Greenspan's widow, television correspondent Andrea Mitchell, wrote in a statement, quote, "He will be remembered for his brilliance and his kindness. Being his life partner was the joy of my life." Greenspan served as chairman of the Federal Reserve for 18 years across 4 presidential administrations from 1987 to 2006. Mitchell said Greenspan died Monday morning from complications of Parkinson's disease. He was 100 years old.
9: That is Bernie Bennett. One of the most powerful figures in the history of music has died. Clive Davis, instrumental in the early careers of a number of superstars. Clive Davis was 94. More on these stories, townhall.com.
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9: Well, reports had indicated staggering amounts of fentanyl hit the streets. That as the DEA watched and apparently took no action whatsoever. The question was, why? What happened? Who is responsible?
13: According to current and former DEA agents and records reviewed by the Associated Press, the Drug Enforcement Administration allowed hundreds of thousands of fentanyl pills to hit the streets of New Mexico from 2023 to 25. The tactic was intended to build larger cases against drug traffickers, but whistleblower David Howell says the DEA gambled with public safety and violated Justice Department rules intended to protect the public from the dangerous drug. Then, ridding the streets of illicit fentanyl became the DEA's top priority over the past decade as overdose deaths surged. I'm Julie Walker.
9: Breaking news and analysis, townhall.com. It was a weekend traffic accident like no other. At least something like this just doesn't happen very often. You might say a beehive of activity. Millions of unexpected bees in a Texas town near Houston because of an accident.
14: A semi-trailer carrying around 400 hives missed its turn and then tipped over trying to turn around. Emergency officials east of Houston shut down roads Sunday morning, warning residents to stay in their homes while crews and volunteers from local beekeeping businesses worked to salvage as many hives as possible. Chris Moore, owner of local Moore Honey, estimates that only about a quarter of the hives will survive, and only if the queens remain alive after the crash. Losing this many hives will be a huge blow to the owners of those hives. I'm Lisa Dwyer.
9: And more on these stories at townhall.com.
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0: letting me be of service to you this morning. A platter full of the things that have been going on since last we spoke, analysis of same, and your opportunity to tell me how it's impacting you where you are. It's the simplest of all business models, and all we ask is that you hear something you need amongst our advertising supporters. Go get it from them. And then they keep supporting us, and we keep supporting you. It's synergy, symbiotic, as opposed to the Marxists like Bernie Sanders, which is just idiotic. And we were talking about that. If you're joining us in progress, Adam Michelle visiting with us from the Cato Institute, and we were talking about this idea of, we were beating on Ro Khanna pretty badly yesterday. Well, actually, pretty thoroughly and appropriately for saying, oh, I just get 5% of Elon Musk's money, and we'll give everybody $10. That's the best part of the Ro Khanna thing from yesterday. We'll take 5% of Elon Musk's money, and we'll be able to give everyone $10 a day for child care. here, watch my baby for an hour. It's just the dumbest. Well, pandering is so easy. It really, I almost feel bad for making fun of people when they're in the middle of a real serious pandering operation, because it's just, I feel like it's almost not fair. They've got to get their pander on. It's a midterm. Ro Khanna is running for re-election out in the land of fruits and nuts, and so he's got to get his Marxist on. He's looking at what's going on in Los Angeles. Karen Bass, it's a communist versus a bigger communist. It's a shh, don't tell anyone I'm a socialist too. Yeah, yeah. You got a problem with socialism? Rich bastards out there in the Hollywood Hills. We'll go get they money and we'll give it to you. Of course, you'll need more of it because now you're unemployed because the people we took the money from are the ones you work for, but wash, rinse, repeat. Never ends. Really never does. Our first things this Tuesday morning, the president of Iran is in Pakistan this morning to meet with mediators in the negotiations between the U.S. and his country. Masoud Pezeshkian's visit to Islamabad comes as the teams are working out details on the deal. J.D. Vance back from Switzerland Monday with a report to the press. Good foundation, he said, for a successful final deal. We set the foundation. We haven't built the house, but we've laid a successful foundation. Meanwhile, Israel and Hezbollah have managed to go 24 whole hours without fighting with one another, the ceasefire holding there as the Lebanese government watches nervously as they're caught in the middle of this crossfire. Federal prosecutors have added two new defendants, one from Missouri and one from Washington State, bringing the total to seven involved in the plot tied to a drone attack planned on the UFC event. And from reports and text messages, shoot Jewish members of President Trump's administration on the White House grounds. ABC News getting a Justice Department report saying the group discussed coordinating the attack using drones carrying explosives and gunfire. The Lincoln Memorial Reflecting Pool will be drained and repaired as part of the warranty on the $14.7 million renovation. D.C. Water Authority has issued a permit to drain the rectangular pool. Federal judge in Washington, D.C. Monday blocked the administration from stopping food stamp recipients, this is going to get dizzying, in five states from using their SNAP benefits to buy sugary foods and drinks. U.S. District Judge Amy Berman Jackson ruled that the U.S. Department of Agriculture lacked the authority under federal law to approve state requests to bar recipients from the Supplemental Nutrition Assistance Program from using benefits to buy sugary foods and drinks. Four crew members were injured Monday when a Coast Guard helicopter crashed during training flights in and around Sitka, Alaska. No one was killed. They were injured and taken to hospital, the Coast Guard said. The crew of the MH-60 Jayhawk helicopter crashed several miles outside of Sitka. And Nigel Farage, the leader of the Reform Party in the United Kingdom, has called for immediate general elections after Prime Minister Keir Starmer announced that he would resign on Sunday. And those are our first things this morning. You may have heard, I write for the Daily Signal when I'm not here with you in the morning. Our columns generally cover the goings-on in Virginia, but often with a twist or turn that can be indicative of your world. But where your world is, we have a whole team we're building out. New members coming online soon, but we have teams covering California, Ohio, Georgia, so that you know what's going on in your state from the perspective that can only be won from a great news organization that's grown from humble beginnings just 10 years hence, having a seat in the White House press corps, and Victor Davis Hanson. Did we mention you can read and watch Victor Davis Hanson for the most part every day at dailysignal.com? And once you're there for that, you can read my columns too.
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0: as the person of his love, that whosoever believes in him should not perish. That's the depth of God's love. God loves us so much that he doesn't want us to go into the depth of the earth in hell. He wants to save us from that, and his love reaches to the very depth of life. And his love is also a love that has height to it. He loves us so much that we might have eternal life. Every time you read John 3:16, just remember John 3:16 is the four dimensions of God's love. I remember reading that many atrocities were committed during the period of history known as the Spanish Inquisition. I once read a story about a Spanish prisoner whose bones were discovered when soldiers opened up one of the underground dungeons used by the leaders of the Inquisition. What they found was that flesh and clothing had long since dissolved, but the soldiers found the remnants of bones chained to a wall. And that wasn't all they found. On the wall of that prison, cut into the rock with a sharp piece of metal, was a cross. And above the cross in Spanish was the word height. And below the cross was the word depth. And one arm was length and the other arm was breadth. So not only does John 3:16 teach us the four dimensions of God's love, but so does the cross. I'm sure you have noticed in recent days how many people on business and talk shows are wearing crosses. Everybody wears a cross. But you have to wonder, do they understand that that cross is a symbol of the four dimensions of God's love? He came down to us and reached out to us that we might not go down, but that we might go up to be with him. That's what the scripture says. Love that passes, the Bible says, all understanding. That's what you call an oxymoron. How can love be understood if it passes understanding? Well, the point is that we can't know this love by human knowledge. We can only know this love through the Holy Spirit who is in our heart. Remember, Paul was praying this prayer at a very certain time. I think this is instructive because when we read this prayer in Ephesians, it's right in the context of the anger that was being expressed by the Jews toward the Gentiles and the Gentiles toward the Jews. And Paul was trying to help them understand that God has enough love to bring these two entities together in one thing called the church. The love of God inspires us to go into the worst parts of town and minister to the down and outers. And we can't do that on our own strength, but when we have the Holy Spirit in our lives, when the Holy Spirit is filling us and giving us strength, then we can do what we would not otherwise be able to do. And we can be emissaries of the love of Christ. We should love others in the same way that God loves us. We should reach into the reservoir of God's love for us, and out of that reservoir, we should find a way to love other people. Then, not only is it true, when the Holy Spirit strengthens you, you will sense Christ's presence in your life, and the Holy Spirit will strengthen you so that you can comprehend God's love in your life, but when the Holy Spirit strengthens you, you will be filled with the fullness of God. 3:19, Ephesians, that you may be filled with the fullness of God. These progressions come in the right order. The inner strength of the Holy Spirit leads us to the indwelling of Christ. The indwelling of Christ leads us to the knowledge of God's love for us. And now his abundant love leads us to experience the fullness of God's presence within us. I know over the years when you read about being filled with the Spirit, it sends questions running through your mind. I told you earlier, it doesn't mean filled up, like filled up to your knees or your shoulders. It means to be controlled by. When some people read this, they don't understand it because it doesn't mean what it normally would mean in English. It means to be filled by, to be controlled by. When you're filled with God, you're controlled by God. Look at the illustration Paul used later in his book. He said, we aren't to be drunk with wine, but to be filled with the Spirit. In the same way that a person is controlled by inebriation, the Bible says we're to be controlled by the Spirit of God. We're to be controlled by God. He was telling us that when we are allowing the Spirit of God to live his life in us, when we acknowledge that he is there for us, the one thing that will happen is we'll begin to learn what it means for God to control our life. Do you ask God about stuff? Do you ever see somebody in need and you say, God, should I help this person? Do you think God will answer you? Not out loud, but in your heart, in your spirit, He will. Do you ever do things that you do and people question it? What are you doing that for? Did you ever say, because God told me to? And they look at you like you're some weird person. God talks to you. Yes, if you're controlled by God, you have the impressions and the sense in your heart that what you're doing is a God thing. And He gives you great joy to do it, even when some people may not understand it. I told you once before that one of the things I did during Christmas, and I've continued to do it, is to carry a little extra cash around. And when you see somebody that you'd like to bless, just to bless them. And it's so interesting. Donna could tell you, we've had so many interesting stories. When you do that, people don't want to take it. I can't take that. What's that for? And you know what I tell them? God told me to do this. Oh, okay. And then they say thank you and put it in their pocket. Listen to me. God wants to tell us what to do and help us do it. He wants to be in control of our lives. And that sometimes seems so out of perspective for most people. God wants to control my life? Absolutely. When you let the Holy Spirit have His way in your heart, God will control your life. And the possibilities of that are overwhelming. You know, the thing that is so important for you to understand is that God wants the best for your life. I think sometimes people are afraid to let God control their life because they're afraid He's going to take away their joy or take away their fun or take away the thing that makes life meaningful for them. God knows how you are made, and He wants your happiness and your joy more than you do. You turn your life over to Him and you'll discover His way is best, way better than anything you can come up with in your own wisdom. We are so excited about this particular part of the study of the Holy Spirit. We'll continue it tomorrow here on Turning Point. And then Thursday and Friday, we're going to talk about the best evidence of the Spirit in your life. How can you tell by looking at somebody from the outside in whether or not they are filled with the Spirit? I'm going to give you the number one key when we meet together Thursday and Friday. Don't forget to ask for your copy of the book, The Holy Spirit You May Not Know, when you send your gift to Turning Point. And don't forget, time's running out in June, and that offer goes away at the end of the month, so get your request in right away.
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7: Breaking news this hour from Town Hall. I'm Rich Thomason. Could be in for a bumpy ride today on Wall Street with stock futures deep in the red, the tech sector being especially hard hit, with the NASDAQ futures down around 2.5%, driven lower by a slump in shares of SpaceX. Vice President Vance is suggesting the Reagan doctrine, trust but verify, very much alive and well when it comes to the ongoing negotiations with Iran.
8: My point is not that I trust or distrust anybody. My point is that I trust actions. And what the president has asked us to do is verify what they're doing, focus less on what they're saying.
7: The vice president says the Iran talks are off to a positive start. But as the BBC's Sanjay Dasgupta explains, some key issues remain to be ironed out.
9: Speaking to Iranian state television as he traveled back from the talks in Switzerland, Iran's lead negotiator Mohammad Bakir Ghalibaf said he'd already made it clear through his previous postings on social media that the administration of the Strait of Hormuz would never return to the way it was before the war. He also said Iran-US had agreed to establish coordination mechanisms for 30 days to ensure smooth passage for vessels through the strait. Speaking to reporters on Monday, President Trump had said the Strait of Hormuz was totally open.
7: The Pentagon is asking Congress for roughly $80 billion, mostly to cover the cost of the Iran war. President Trump pays a visit to Pennsylvania's Lehigh Valley today, making a stop at a Mack truck plant in the Allentown area, casting a spotlight on the U.S. economy and the crucial role of American manufacturing. And politically, Pennsylvania is an important swing state. In 2016 and 2024, it was the Pennsylvania vote that helped Mr. Trump to win the White House. And on Wall Street, the Dow futures are down 248 points. NASDAQ futures 781 points lower. The S&P futures down 99. More on these stories, townhall.com.
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7: France is experiencing another day of scorching heat, with most of the population exposed to extreme temperatures. The government placing 54 departments under a red heat wave alert. The heat's expected to last at least through the end of the week, highs above 100 degrees Fahrenheit in many towns. The extreme weather being compared to a notorious heat wave in August of 2003, during which an estimated 15,000 people died. Some other parts of Europe, including Spain, Portugal, and England, are also feeling the heat. Security forces in the Turkish capital have carried out a major operation ahead of next month's NATO summit, detaining more than 200 people with suspected terrorist ties, including ISIS ties. President Trump is expected to attend the two-day summit that starts on the 7th of July. Officials plan to impose strict security measures, including banning demonstrations and restricting road access in various areas. News and analysis at townhall.com.
5: Should be dry overnight and dry and hot again mostly tomorrow. A slight chance of an isolated thunderstorm. The heat's going to be the main story again, with feels like temperatures probably up there to 108 to 110. And it's likely we'll get under another heat advisory Tuesday. Morning low 70s to 80. The afternoon back up there to the middle 90s. Wednesday, Thursday, slim chance of a thunderstorm. These may be oriented, coming down from the north by late afternoon and early evening. Probably the same Friday, and going into the weekend, a slim chance of storms. Celebrate the art of quilting at the Gulf States Quilting Association's biennial quilt show in Slidell. 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
12: 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They think they can turn them into their voters.
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14: 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Be the right number caller. 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
15: 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Three case are taking another look at ransom notes sent in the days after the crime, because two clues suggest they were sent by the real kidnappers, according to a new report. An email ransom note sent shortly after the 84-year-old mother of today's show host, Savannah Guthrie, correctly identified a broken floodlight behind her home and details about the Apple Watch she had been wearing when she went missing near Tucson, Arizona in February. Investigators have gone back to that note, along with a follow-up sent from the same IP address, in a desperate attempt to track down Guthrie's abductors, according to news outlet Airmail. Those details have investigators convinced the emails could have been legitimate, and authorities have renewed efforts to trace a string of proxy servers that could lead back to the suspects, sources told the outlet. Public records reveal that an upcoming conservative grassroots protest against data centers has some very interesting connections, according to an ex post by Glenn Beck. The group organizing it, Humans First, was initially funded by groups with major Silicon Valley connections, including Facebook and OpenAI, and its early staff included climate radicals, democratic socialists, and democratic organizers, according to @DataRepublican. That doesn't mean that every person involved in this group is part of some conspiracy, and it also doesn't mean that everyone who's concerned about data centers is a useful idiot. Two things can be true at the same time. If you don't want data centers because they're being fast-tracked in the middle of the night and taking over our rural areas, I'm 100% on your side. But at the same time, we must realize that not every one of those movements is grassroots, Beck posted. I'm Janet Huxley for the Mike Church Show and the Red, White, and Dude Nation, because ethics in broadcasting matters.
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0: Don't worry, folks, we're here. 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
0: Well, I'll tell you. Vandalism,
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0: huh?
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0: All righty, our call-in line telephone number, if you'd like to be on the program today, 844-527-8723, 844-5-CRUSADE, email address, same as it ever hath been, iamkingdude@protonmail.com, Crusader 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on how desperately or how excitedly, rather, you wish to win one Troy pound of gold from me that I will be sending to someone on July the 2nd. That's next Thursday when the drawing is held. Get your tickets today. It is, I'll say, a fundraiser for the Crusade Radio Guild and Census Fidelium, so treat it as a fundraiser and be as generous as you can, because without your generosity, the contest and the raffle doesn't go on, and neither do we. So get your tickets right now at winapoundofgold.com. Now, I realize this isn't the biggest, most important issue that there is, but I'm going to talk about it anyway. The Green Mile, Sludge Pool, Algae Gate. Algae Gate. If you go back to November the, you know what, I had it as my, it was pinned to my X feed for the longest time, and I finally took it down. You know what, let me just scroll through my my Twitter messages here. If you were to go back to November 7th, 8th, 9th, 10th, somewhere up in there, the year of our Lord and Savior, Anno Domini, 2024. So this would have been days after the election, President Trump. Okay, I got my Twitter file open now. Let me go back. I'll talk while I'm going backwards. Oh, here it is. I have it right here. Maggie, I'm going to send it to you in Signal so you can play it. The first True Social post that Trump made post-election was not about policy. I just want everyone to remember this. Okay, it's in your Signal. Let me hit send, and you'll have it. It wasn't about policy. It was about an event that is about to happen, and it was to gin up kind of excitement about the event that's about to happen. And historians like me, America First people, and people that spent a lot of time hanging out with the founding fathers and writing books and making movies about them, as I have done, were very excited about what was going to happen and about the amazeballs celebration that was going to be the 250th birthday of the United States on July the 4th of this year. So we're what? 11 days away, something like that. And where is the excitement? where it has completely been killed. It's vanished. I was asking people last week in an informal radio poll, raise your hand if you had big plans for the July 4th weekend or for the July 4th, 2026, the bi-semi-sesquicentennial, 250th birthday, signing of the Declaration or the passing of the Declaration of Independence. And as I said, the Declaration was actually passed on July 2nd would be the correct date. But everyone says it's July 4th because that's the edited version of Jefferson's work. And that's the it was made famous by a newspaper in Philadelphia. You know, all these stories are in my movies, all of them. And some very interesting stories, amazing stories that no one other than people that have worked with me and maybe have heard, like, for example, or watch The Road to Independence, the movie, or watch The Pages of Independence, or listen to it on the subsequent Independence Days, where we kind of went in search of the actual artifacts from July the 4th. And that is, where's the original copy that Jefferson wrote? And were there draft copies of the Declaration? And there were. And if there were, where are they? Well, I can tell you where at least two of them are. In any event, let me take you back. My Twitter says that this, I saved this on November the 7th, 2024. So the election was on the 5th, right? It was November the 5th. So this would have been Thursday. President Trump posted this on Thursday, November the 7th. Maggie, you have it now, right? Okay, play it. Monologue won't work without being able to hop back into the King Dude's Wayback Machine. This is what he posted. This was the first thing that he published. And I said, well, that is one heck of a first kind of statement from Trump 2.0 coming in next year. And it was this.
3: 3 years from now, the United States will celebrate the biggest and most important milestone in our country's history. 250 years of American independence. What a great country. And we have to keep it that way. But that's why, as a nation, we should be preparing for a most spectacular birthday party. We want to make it the best of all time. Here is my plan to give America's founding in 1776 the incredible anniversary it truly deserves. On day one, I will convene a White House task force called Salute to America 250. It will be responsible for coordinating with state and local governments to ensure not just one day of celebration, but an entire year of festivities across the nation, starting on Memorial Day 2025 and continuing through July 4th, 2026. Second, I will work with all 50 governors, Republican and Democrat.
0: None of this has happened.
3: To create the Great American State Fair, a unique one-year exhibition featuring pavilions from all 50 states. It'll be something. The Great American State Fair will showcase the glory of every state in the Union, promote pride in our history, and put forth innovative visions for America's future. My hope is that the amazing people of Iowa will work with my administration to open up the legendary Iowa State Fairgrounds to host the Great American State Fair and welcome millions and millions of visitors from around the world to the heartland of America for this special one-time festival. Together, we will build it and they will come. Third, alongside the Great American State Fair, we will host major sporting contests for high school athletes. These are great.
0: Well, I know this one hasn't happened.
3: Athletes from fantastic high schools all around the country. These Patriot Games will allow young Americans from every state to show off the best of American skills, sportsmanship, and competitive spirit. Fourth, I will sign an executive order to bring back our National Garden of American Heroes, which we want to build very badly. Commission artists for the first 100 statues to populate this new statuary park, honoring the greatest Americans of all time. Fifth, as president, I will invite the leaders and citizens of nations around the world to visit the United States in honor of our 250th anniversary. It's going to be great. America's tourist industry should get ready because we're going to have a lot of people coming. It will be a record year. And finally, and most importantly, I will ask America's great religious communities to pray for our nation and our people as we prepare for this momentous occasion. From the very beginning, America has been a country sustained and strengthened by prayer and by our communities of faith. As we chart a course toward the next 250 years, let us come together and rededicate ourselves as one nation under God. Thank you.
0: Okay. What happened? The symbol now of the 250th birthday party is basically a three-ring circus with a bunch of guys knuckling and beating each other up two Sundays ago. That's the first of the... Was that part of the Great American State Fair? I don't think so. And then the erection of the rest of the three-ring circus, and then now you have the specter of the green sludge of the algae mile that the Washington Monument and the monument at the other, I guess it's Lincoln, are now reflecting green, gooey algae. It's so bad the ducks won't even swim in the water to cool off. And now the latest is, this is an act of vandalism. Our country deserves much better, and it's vandalism. And that's all I'm telling you, somebody sabotaged the pumps. The pump was sabotaged. And nobody noticed? You know, if you have an in-ground swimming pool in your backyard and you go outside to take the net and scoop the leaves out every day during the summer, which most people do, you will know whether or not your pump is running because, number one, you'll hear it, and number two, you'll see the water motion that is coming from the skim tank or from the skin pit, and then from the various little jets that go along the side of your pool that keep the water moving. So one would kind of notice this, wouldn't you? Well, apparently not. It wasn't noticed until, why is it green? It looks like lime jelly. It's like a scene from Nickelodeon. What's going on here? Who screwed this up? Now, I had that video that I just played for you on my pinned videos on my X and Pridebook accounts. And it sounded great to me, and I was very excited about it. You know, I'm the producer, writer, and director, and narrator of one of them, of The Road to Independence and The Road to Independence, the movie. So I have spent a little time with this document called The Declaration of Independence, and you might say that I kind of know it like the back of my hand. So I was excited about it. You know anyone now that's still excited about 250? I suppose the old brainwashed people who are MK Ultra'd. You know, we need a name for this. It's I need a modern name for MK Ultra that encompasses Fox, FAUX, fake Fox News. I suppose that the people that are still addicted to the Iranian war and the joy of watching the bombs go off and the rockets red glare, the only rockets red glare are the ones that are being fired from Lebanon or from Israel into Lebanon. But who else is excited about this? Here, this is today. Go grab the copy of today's New York Times. You will find this. The dispute over events for America's 250th birthday explained. Two national groups, including one backed by President Trump, have planned an array of activities to celebrate the country's semi-quincentennial. States are also hosting many events. Well, where's the hoopla? Why is no one talking about this? The number one topic of conversation is Zionism, Catholicism's moral crisis, the Israelis bombing the Lebanese, oil and gas prices, and then the sludge growing in the reflecting pond. No one's talking about hanging the bunting and baking apple pies and having a hot dog eating contest and whatever else you would think of when you conjure up an image of a celebration for the Declaration of Independence and for the 4th of July. The planning of celebrations for the 250th anniversary of American independence has been underway for nearly a decade, but as July 4th approaches, confusion and criticism have mounted over what some believe has become an overly partisan endeavor. I can't say that it's overly partisan because I can't find it with a search warrant. There's another story. So if you go to, Great American State Fair is, if you go to Washington.org, and we'll see it on the homepage. It says a coast-to-coast state fair unlike like no other, daily, June 25th. That's in 2 days. July the 10th, times vary. A Great American State Fair is a 16-day national exposition running from June 25th, spanning from the U.S. Capitol to the Washington Monument. Now, they got a major problem here because the Washington Monument, the reflecting pond, is basically condemned. Maggie, is it still open? Are people still... You can still walk around and see the sludge.
4: Yeah, but Trump has now posted National Guard. National Guardmen are men and women are walking around making sure no one's touching the water or getting their hands in the water.
0: Okay, so nothing screams independence, freedom, and liberty like armed troops marching around in some kind of an arrangement or in sequence around a body of water, guarding it to make sure that nefarious types can't stick their hands in the water. The once-in-a-generation feature. Okay, I suppose that the upshot of all of this is it was supposed to be all of us celebrating.
5: Louisiana Radio Network, I'm Jeff Palermo. Governor Jeff Landry and First Lady Sharon Landry were in Avoyelles Parish today to distribute food, bottled water, and supplies to residents who have experienced flood damage to their homes. Landry says the First Lady's Love One Foundation and Stein Lumber donated the supplies.
6: People need certain items right now, and that is cleaning items, so that they can help start to restore their homes and get the water damage out of their homes and to just clean it up.
5: It's estimated that 800 to 850 homes and businesses in Avoyelles Parish suffered flood damage as a result of the remnants from Tropical Storm Arthur. Meanwhile, during last week's flood event, the Cajun Navy 2016 was conducting water rescues along the Biloxi River in Gulfport, Mississippi. Spokesperson Trey Williams says among those rescued, a youth baseball team from Texas.
7: That water level rose to the point where it was really imperative that we got them out when we did.
5: LRN.
8: Hi, I'm Nancy Landry. 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
0: And it was true from the time that song came out till around 2010, when girls stopped going crazy over a sharp-dressed man because men stopped dressing sharply. Cargo shorts, flip-flops, and tank tops became all the rage for men's public casual wear, to say nothing of how they dressed for mass. 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
11: shark-dress man.
0: 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All right, let's go to the Golden Truth Ticket Hotline here. Caller number 5. Who's this?
12: This is Bushwood Lady.
0: Bushwood Lady for the win.
12: Oh, I'm so excited.
0: You're named after everyone's favorite golf course.
12: Actually, it's a little town in Maryland.
0: Bushwood, Maryland. I don't think I have ever been there.
12: Well, it's right on the Wicomico River.
0: Oh, south.
12: Across from Robert E. Lee's birthplace in Virginia.
0: That is an important landmark.
12: Yes, and we're the only probably southern part of Maryland left.
0: So you still sing Maryland, My Maryland?
12: Yes, in the old way.
0: Yes. Well, Betsy, you have the secret password of the day?
12: Is it Duckies?
0: Duckies it is.
12: Great.
0: Okay, if you are to win my gold on July the 2nd, what will you use it for?
12: I will probably help my children pay off some debt.
0: Well, that's a new answer. Help children pay off debt. I feel like Richard Dawson. Survey says.
12: Well, I am an old person, so I won't be needing it where I'm going, I hope.
0: Well, I thank you so much for calling. Congratulations to you, Betsy, and good luck.
12: Oh, thank you so much.
0: You're very welcome. You too, folks, can be our next winner. Listen every weekday morning, 6:30 a.m. for the soundbite of the day. We'll play it back later in the day. Be the right number caller. Have my secret password of the day from YouTube. And you win not one, but two Golden Truth tickets. 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
13: Mike Church. Some MAGA-cons think he has a hole in his head because Trump's rambling bullshit goes in the right ear and then right out the other. We understand.

Spino Sapientia, the Oracle of Optimism. The Dauphine of Due Diligence, Mike Church here with you. Remember this sound? That is the sound of winning a pound of silver for the second place ticket that I will pull out of that rabbit's hat next Thursday to win a pound of gold. A raffle is coming up, and you can't play if you don't have a ticket, and you certainly can't rise to number one in the rankings of those competing for the Grand Tournament Championship of leading affiliate. So that would be the person that leads the most people to winapoundofgold.com to get their Win a Pound of Gold raffle ticket and a chance to win my gold. Now, if you do this and you start racking up affiliates, every time someone becomes one of your affiliates, then that increases your chance of them spreading the word and more people coming into the contest and us getting closer. Wouldn't it be amazing if on next Wednesday or so, or a week from today, we're talking about, well, you know, we didn't even think we were going to get to 1,000, but here we are. We're already at 5,000. So the goal is actually within sight. But it's not going to happen without dozens and hundreds of people that never participated in a Golden Truth Ticket contest or raffle drawing, and this is our seventh. 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And we both run nonprofits, so those are the beneficiaries. 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I was looking during the timeout at the events that are going on for the 250th. And again, this is at the Washington.org, which is basically the District of Columbia site. And then I'm looking at some of these and I'm going, okay, next Monday, June the 29th, is Maha Monday. Everyday health and well-being. Tuesday is Future of America, Future of America Innovation, Technology, and Progress. Wednesday is Faith, Values, and Inspiration. We're going to talk about that in a minute. Thursday, July 2nd, the date that we're going to pull a raffle ticket out of that hopper, is Horsepower of America, celebrating the engines, the muscle, and the spirit that keeps the nation moving forward. Friday is Wings of Freedom, transforming imagination into a lifting discipline. And I'm just going through these because I hadn't seen them before. Saturday is Independence Day, obviously. July the 5th is Heritage and Legacy. So there are events that are planned afterwards. But again, I played you the clip of what President Trump sounded like on November the 7th, 2024. Does what you're seeing and what I'm talking about right here sound like the grand celebration of 250 years? What it sounds like to me, and what I think that most the prevailing point of view is over it, is that not so much, and that, you know, it's almost like we're back in the Carter days. What an irony, because I was one of the people who was telling you vote for to vote and support Trump, and Trump would bring an end to the second Carter administration, which was the Biden regime. Well, how wrong we were. So we will be very happy to celebrate and walk you through all the events from now. Today is the 23rd until July the 2nd, because we won't be on the 3rd, and the 4th is a Saturday, obviously. There will be some special programming on. We'll do some Road to Independence and Pages of Independence stuff here that only we can do on the Ethics and Broadcasting Network. We'll do all that. Poop's starting to get real. In 2 days, on June the 25th, would be the first day that anyone outside of Thomas Jefferson ever saw what ultimately would become the Declaration of Independence.
It's in my movie, The Road to Independence, the movie. You can get it on a two DVD set at shop.mikechurch.com. And the scene is recreated with the four people that are the two people that are in attendance. 2 days later, on the 27th, there are the entire committee of five is there to review Jefferson's draft after Adams and Franklin have made some suggestions. So some exciting actual history is coming up, and we'll work it into the program. I was not the only one yesterday asking the question out loud of why in the hell is Jared Kushner still negotiating, ostensibly now on behalf of all of America's farmers? Under what authority? I wish someone would ask Caroline Leavitt that question. Can you tell us under what authority Jared Kushner is in negotiations, acting as though he is a part of the State Department or some special envoy, which, historically speaking, have all had to be confirmed by the United States Senate? Where's Jared's confirmation application? Where's Steve Witkoff's? This is a joke that this is even continuing. So you know what? I took a little time yesterday, and I wrote a Substack about it. It's called Jared Kushner's Iran Follies. Only an officer of the United States can negotiate on her behalf, and Jared Kushner is at best a jester. So why is this still happening? You know, J.D. Vance hadn't even gotten up in the air after leaving Lake Lucerne yesterday before the Iranians, who were watching apparently what he said about sanctioned money that has been confiscated, being released so that Iranians can buy crappy American wheat, crappy American soy, and crappy American corn, and then I guess ostensibly have it shipped across the ocean so that they can partake of it. Why can't they just get wheat from the Ukrainians or the Russians? And in any event, the Iranians come out and go like, we didn't agree to that. Who told you that? Now, if you go back and watch the tape, because I went back and watched it, it's pretty clear that Vance basically says that Kushner told him. And that Kushner, and then Vance even said, you know, and Jared Kushner's even had made this deal. Note, they don't even pretend to say special envoy Kushner, special assignment to the president ambassador Kushner or Witkoff. No designation, no title whatsoever. Well, if you want to know what the founding fathers or what the framers of the Constitution thought about the advise and dissent and advice and consent clause, is what it's called.

0: The earliest work that was ever published on the meaning, the plain meaning, of all of the clauses in the U.S. Constitution, outside the Federalist and then the ratification debates, was St. George Tucker's book that he wrote on the U.S. Constitution. If you follow Brian McClanahan, for example, on X, McClanahan references it often. I have a copy of the book in my library. I don't have it with me. It's very lengthy, and it's very, very detailed. And he has a very long explanation of the advice and consent clause. And what the conclusion that he basically comes to at the end of the two pages on the advice and consent clause is that the framers of the Constitution intended that while the president has the power, he can't do it unilaterally. And it's not as though that the Senate could say, hey, Lama, you know, how about a little something for the effort here? The Senate can't basically say, hey, well, we think that such and such, and that James Carville ought to be special envoy to Iran and to the Lake Lucerne. And so we're going to send him over to you to appoint. So that's not the way it's ever worked. Do you know, now this is interesting, I'll be your best friend if you can tell me, who was the last person not appointed as an ambassador, but serving in the capacity of an ambassador without Senate confirmation? Anybody know? And I'll give you a hint. You all know it. Some of you will remember this. And I was, tell you the truth, I had forgotten. Who was the last person? Your time starts now, Roger. Best of luck.
1: The Jeopardy question is, who was the last person not confirmed by the Senate that served as an American ambassador?
0: All right, let's go to our contestants and see. Did anybody guess? Again, I'm not in the chat room, so I don't know. John Bauman Bolton. George W. Bush nominated him as ambassador for the United States to the UN. You know what? Y'all don't remember what a controversy this was? Because he was the ultimate war hawk, neocon, decepticon. And the Senate, which was in Democrat hands at that time, went, nope. Not even going to have a hearing on it. He's not getting confirmed. And so Bush basically waited until the Senate kind of went into recess and then made Bolton basically a recess appointment, which is so rarely has this happened. You have to go all the way back. Because I did this. You had to go all the way back to 1913 in the presidency of Woodrow Wilson to find any other consul, minister, or ambassador of the United States in any way, shape, or form, or capacity that was not confirmed by the United States Senate. So from 1913, from 1789 to 1913, there was none. There were this many.
2: Zero.
0: In 1913, there was one. And then from 1913 to 2005, there were
2: 0.0.
0: In 2004, there were none. And in 2005, there was one. And from 2006 then to 2024, 2025, there have been
2: 0.
0: None. Obama didn't even try that.
2: 0.
0: So why is Trump doing it with Kushner and Witkoff? And why isn't anybody else talking about it? Because the Uniparty is not the Uniparty. The Uniparty is the super party, which is also the stupid party. And quite frankly, it just doesn't care what any of us think. It has lost the capacity now.

0: Reagan. Perhaps you've heard of him. So I registered to vote. I registered as a Republican because I was going to vote for Reagan, and I did. And I have remained a registered Republican in the state of Louisiana up until 3 weeks ago when I wrote to the Secretary of State, went and filled the form out, and then changed my voter registration from Republican to no party affiliation. So I actually had the document. If you look me up in the SOS office, and there's a way you can look voters up, you look me up, you will now see no party affiliation. Now, that means I can't vote in Republican primaries anymore. Quite frankly, I don't care. Did you see yesterday, Mrs. O'Connell, greatest radio producer in the history of radio producers, did you see that apparently Tucker Carlson has done the same thing and has actually gone and changed his voter registration and says, I won't do it anymore. I am not going to support the stupid part any longer. Now, before people go like, see, I told you the Republicans were going to go on the way down. Look, both parties are in big trouble, which is why I think the 250th ought to be a celebration of secede, secede, secede. And secession in general. Because that's what happened, and I believe that that's what needs to happen again. We are so far beyond, so far beyond effecting a repair. Hey, can you pass the crescent wrench over? No, I think you're going to need more than a crescent wrench, bruh. I think you're going to need a crescent wrench. You're going to need a set of metric sockets, a set of imperial sockets. You're going to need a torque wrench. You're going to need an acetylene torch. You're going to need a welding machine. You're going to need a ginormous wrecking ball. Let me throw another one in that we're going to talk about during the course of the program. It was revealed yesterday by Bishop Robert Barron In a recent interview, Archbishop Vincenzo Paglia, former Grand Chancellor of the John Paul II Institute on Marriage and Family Life, confirmed the worst suspicions that many of us had. He admitted that the changes he made at the Institute during the Pope Francis years were designed to initiate a very profound, his words, reform of the idea of the natural law. Instead of absolute moral norms grounded in a keen understanding of the basic goods, he and his colleagues were proposing a moral theory rooted in historical discernment of subjective and cultural experiences. Not an armchair theology, but one operating within history and within people's lives. Those are all quotes. This, of course, is the language of trendy postmodernism, and it is dangerous indeed. This means that all of us were right. So when we were saying, what sounds to us, it sounds to me like what they're trying to do is normalize homosexuality and other perversions and make it so that, oh, married outside of wedlock, having sex, jumping from partner to partner, that's okay. Homosexual, that's okay. Trisexual, that's okay. Transsexual, that's a cultural thing. It's fine. The church has to teach on it. We're just going to teach that it's acceptable, and it's within the natural law now. But wait a minute, there's a problem. You can't be within the natural law. The natural law comes from students, class. Did you finish my sentence for me? Good Mike Churchill listeners would know that natural law is subjective or is subjected to, come on, say it, supernatural law. And where do we get supernatural law from?
1: You get it from me. I am he, said God.
0: They were planning. The Lavender Mafia had invaded inside that office, and they were planning it. You know, when Judy Brown quit the Pontifical Academy of Sciences, the Pontifical Academy of Science, I interviewed Judy Brown after that, and she basically said, I could not in good conscience continue in my role there. I want to say that this was years before even Pope Francis, when Judy Brown quit. That was the beginning of the revolution and of the end. Now, it's interesting to note that they actually didn't get away with it. They didn't get away with it. Maggie, are you ready to do the Golden Truth soundbite of the day? Because, you know, I got some silver that I want people to have a chance to win, about 10,000 of you, or 5,000 of you with two tickets, or 2,500 of you with four tickets, or 1,000 of you with 10 tickets. That'd be $500 apiece. Here is your soundbite of the day. Here, just play back later today, and then Maggie will tell you what caller number to be. Oh, it's an oldie but goodie.

You know, I just want to hear Dame Shirley sing. Go ahead and spin the wheel, Maggie. So here, Dame Shirley Bassey with the greatest voices of all time singing Goldfinger. It's just dealer's choice, dear. You can spin it as many times as you need to. Caller number seven. Did you hear Dame Shirley Bassey? You know, I'm going to start it off just by chinkling my silver. And by the way, that is a real pound of Troy pound of silver right there. All right, we're going to continue with all this thrill-packed talk. When we come back, don't go away.

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1: 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We're going to bring you great guests, discuss the latest hot topics, and of course, take your phone calls. On Monday morning, former Air Force pilot Mark Harris joins us. We'll talk about the military operations in the Middle East, a recent crash of the B-52, and more. We'll unveil our new parody of the week, and in the evening, talk show host Josh Bernstein checks in. All that and more right here on Ringside Politics from 7 to 9 in the morning and 6 to 7 in the evening on WGSO.
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4: Breaking news this hour from Town Hall. I'm Rich Thomason. He went to Switzerland to launch the U.S. negotiations with Iran. Vice President Vance says talks off to a good start and will continue, even though he is now back home.
5: We left a lot of our team. The Iranians left a lot of their team at the resort there to keep on working at. So all in all, a very productive 36 hours. We're going to have to keep working.
4: Iran has agreed to allow international nuclear inspectors back into the country. They'll work in accordance with guidelines set out by the U.S. many years ago. The Iranians kicked all the inspectors out. The Treasury Department now allowing the Iranians to sell oil on the international market for a period of 2 months. Most of the $80 billion the Trump administration is seeking from Congress would pay for the cost of the Iran war. Following Senate action, the House could take a vote today on legislation that's aimed at helping more people live the American dream.
6: The U.S. Senate has passed a bipartisan housing bill that aims to bring down home prices and increase supply.
7: On this vote, the yeas are 85 and the nays are 5. The motion to concur is agreed to.
6: The vote represents one of the most sweeping efforts in recent decades to reduce federal regulations for housing and expand local control. The legislation bans corporate investors from buying single-family homes. The House is expected to give the bill final approval later this week and send it to President Donald Trump, who has signaled his support. I'm Lisa Dwyer.
4: The heat is on in France and some other European countries in the grip of a punishing, potentially deadly heat wave. Looks like Wall Street's on track to open sharply lower this morning. Stock futures deep in the red, especially the tech sector, reacting to a slump in shares of SpaceX, which trades on the NASDAQ. And looking at the futures now, the Dow futures down 284, NASDAQ futures off 862 points. Townhall.com.
8: Did you really think
9: another day with the heat advisory in effect with the feels like temperatures to the lower 100s and upwards to 108, 110? Sunshine, but looking to the north, we'll watch the potential of an isolated thunderstorm to come on down. Tomorrow, back to more heat as we get under a few more clouds and a chance for a few widely scattered showers or thunderstorms. Thursday, about the same. Friday, a little less rain chance and more heat. Sunshine to partly cloudy. Going into the weekend, we'll have a chance of isolated thunderstorms. Lower 90s. 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
1: This is Jeff Cruer with my commentary of the day. It's the invasion of the ballot snatchers in California. As time goes on, more ballots are quote-unquote counted. These are supposed mail-in ballots that are accepted up to 7 days past the election. Of course, California has same-day voter registration, no voter ID, and universal mail-in balloting. On election night, we thought Spencer Pratt made the runoff in the race for mayor of Los Angeles. After 5 days of vote counting, he plunged to third place. This happens in California elections all the time. The Republican Republican candidates never survive the late ballot counting. These are corrupt election practices. No U.S. state should be allowed to count ballots past election day. And by the way, all voting should be in person on election day with an ID. Until common sense reforms are implemented, election fraud is going to continue. All of this has got to be fixed before the upcoming midterm election. More info on this and the other hot topics of the day, check out ringsidepolitics.com.
8: Take a minute and take this quiz. Which candidate for Senate voted to waste $50 billion on giveaway foreign aid programs that funded abortions and sex reassignment surgery on children overseas? Answer, Julia Letlow. Liberal Letlow joined Biden and Pelosi to fund abortions and sex reassignment surgery on children overseas, the U.S. aid scandal. Which candidate is using a dark money political action committee to falsely attack John Fleming? Answer, Julia Letlow. A PAC keeping big money donors secret. Millions spent to falsely attack John Fleming to benefit liberal Letlow. Which candidate joined Biden and Pelosi to fund liberal DEI programs, even recently voting for DEI quotas and preferences? Answer, Julia Letlow. Julia Letlow fails this test. She's not a MAGA conservative Republican. Liberal Letlow's a sellout, using secret big money while selling out our conservative values to the Biden-Pelosi crowd. Now, will she sell out President Trump like Bill Cassidy did? What's your answer?
10: I'm John Fleming, and I authorized and paid for this ad.
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0: Good morning, and welcome to another edition of Ringside Politics with a Punch, and your host, Jeff Couer. 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

Hey, good morning, everyone, and happy Tuesday. Jeff Cruer here. Welcome. Ringside Politics coming your way. With you in the morning, 7 to 9, in the evenings, 6 to 7. On Tuesday, we have our bonus MAGA hour at 5, so we got a lot to do today. Hey, we'd love to have you on board with us, and we invite you to call in with thoughts, comments, ideas, suggestions, 504-556-9696, our handy-dandy talk line. 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So we're going to be covering a lot today. Some great guests checking in with us. 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Under Ringside Politics, Miss Patty will be handling the controls this morning. 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So what we've got prepared for you this morning, you have primaries in a bunch of states. The New York mayor, Mamdani, is backing Democrat socialists. Hakeem Jeffries backing more establishments. So you have leftists, and then you've got far leftists. So you've got socialists, and then you've got communists. So that's pretty much what you have. And it'll be interesting to see how all that works out. 504-556-9696. U.S. Senator Rick Scott rallying the Senate GOP to advance the Save America Act. Good luck, Senator. Saying Republicans want election security and Democrats want fraud. Yeah, that's about right. We'll see. We've been waiting on them to pass it. It passed the House. We've been waiting on them to get it done for months now. Problem is, you've got leadership that is pretty much doing the bidding of the Democrats. I mean, these leaders are just terrible. New poll says 78% of Americans want the conflict with Iran to end now. And I think that's accurate. Good news is we see relief at the pump. So, you know, I saw 345 yesterday. That's a lot better than four. And certainly it's heading in the right direction. What say you? 504-556-9696. So the Prime Minister of the UK is gone. He's terrible. These people are just terrible. I mean, these UK leaders, I mean, a far cry from the Iron Lady, right? I mean, Winston Churchill, the Iron Lady, that's what you think of as a strong UK Prime Minister. Not this guy, Keir Starmer. Just what a decline in leadership. Unbelievable. Sort of like when we had Jimmy Carter or Joe Biden. I mean, it was just an embarrassment, right? 504-556-9696. Also covering this morning, you've got another judge to the rescue. I mean, these judges are amazing. A federal judge rescues Tim Walz and other top Minnesota Democrats. And, yeah, they can always count on judges to throw out presidential executive orders, cover for Democrats. So a Biden-appointed judge shut down a database used to remove non-citizens from voter rolls. So it's a 75-page opinion issued by an Obama judge, a Biden judge, even worse. Follows civil action against the Department of Homeland Security, the Social Security Administration.
in the state of Texas by parties including the League of Women Voters. So the decision set aside a modified version of the systematic alien verification for entitlements system, the SAVE system, following a Trump-signed executive order to verify the citizenship or immigration status of registered voters or individuals registering to vote, and put in place by the DHS and the SSA. They will go to any extreme to prevent verification of the voter rolls. I mean, they don't want a voter ID. They don't want the voter rolls checked. I mean, what are they hiding? I mean, it's just so obvious. And judges are all on board. The judge justified vacating the system by citing two fundamental rights to protect Americans from government overreach, namely the right to privacy and the right to vote. So illegals have a right to vote? Really, judge? Where's that? 504-556-9696, our talk line. Jeff at WGSO.com, the email address. The Major League Baseball completely caves after a backlash for targeting Christian players who bucked Pride Night. The Major League Baseball commissioner tells Senator Josh Hawley that the players on the San Francisco Giants won't be disciplined for placing Bible verses on their Pride Night hats. Rob Manfred said the league issued only a routine oral warning before learning players weren't told they could opt out. So they'll not face fines or discipline over the incident. The Major League Commissioner defended the league's uniform policy at the center of the controversy. So the senator sent a letter to this commissioner and said the Major League Baseball office issued a routine oral warning about Giants players that added biblical verses to their caps with the team's Pride logo. Unbelievable. He said the warning came before the league learned that the Giants had not clearly told players they could wear regular caps instead. Quote, the players were neither fined nor disciplined, nor will they ever be. One Giants player did opt out of the Pride Night cap. A reliever wore the team standard cap instead of the Pride Night version. Wow. 504-556-9696. So, yeah, that is what these leagues have become, very woke, very left-wing. And that is what we see with Major League Baseball. I mean, Pride Night, really? What's that got to do with baseball? Just play baseball. just focus on the fundamentals as opposed to everything else. 504-556-9696. Then, of course, we've been also looking at the World Cup. And isn't it refreshing to see all of these folks coming here from all over the world having such positive experiences here in America and, you know, talking about how much they love America. And that, you know, that is a good reminder to some of these leftists who claim this country is the worst in the world. And I don't know. I think it's very refreshing to see people coming here for the first time and seeing so many great things. And finally, a ransom note from Nancy Guthrie's alleged kidnapper has been released. It apologized for her, quote, accidental death and demanded money for her body. The note was received on February 6th. And it was a second ransom note sent to a Tucson television station shortly after the abduction of Nancy Guthrie, claimed that she had died shortly after being taken and was buried, quote, in nature.
The note was a major shift from an earlier ransom note that had demanded a massive ransom for her safe return. So will we ever get to the bottom of that? Do you think we'll ever find out what happened to Nancy Guthrie? Really sad story. A lot to get to as we roll on. Keep it right here on Ringside Politics. Jeff Carrere with you. Brief timeout. A lot more coming your way. We'll be right back.

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4: If it's in the news, we're on it. 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Come out swinging now at 556-9696. Call Jeff Cruer now.
0: All right, let's share with you some of these clips we've got for you this morning. And President Trump met with the media yesterday, and he commented on some of the Democrats, including AOC. Let's check out what he had to say. Let's go to clip number one.
5: Job, our secretary is fantastic. I think he's maybe going to go down as the best ever. And I thought J.D. Vance this morning was fantastic. I watched his news conference, and from Switzerland, he's a very smart guy, did a great job. You know, when I look at the Democrats, I call them the Democrats, they're dumb, the Democrats. When I watch that, where one of them thought it was World War XI, she said World War XI, she read World War II, you know about that, right? This is one of their potential leaders, Ilhan Omar, who married her brother to get into the country, by the way, illegally. But when I watch AOC, have no idea on a simple question, what happened when she was over in Switzerland, which probably never went there before, but she was. And then I watch somebody like J.D. or Marco. What a difference. What a difference. What a difference a brain makes.
6: Mr. President,
0: 504-556-9696.
5: I just want to say before
0: the president had a few other things to say, but let's see what he had to say concerning the opening of the Strait of Hormuz, which is big step forward. Of course, that's been a big problem here with oil prices. Let's check out clip number two.
5: I just want to say before we introduce a couple of the people, we're doing very well with respect to the Hormuz Strait. We took in more oil yesterday than we've ever, than has ever gone through the Strait. You probably see that. We have an oil gusher. The Strait is totally open. You know that. And we're negotiating. We'll see how that all goes. But we have two things. We have an open Strait, and we have a country that will never have a nuclear weapon. Will never, ever have a nuclear weapon.
0: 504-556-9696 to join us. That's a good thing. J.D. Vance, as the president was complimenting, discussed the peace talks with Iran and the progress. Let's see what he had to say. Let's go to clip number three.
6: We made a lot of good progress. We did exactly what we wanted to do, which is accomplish four things for the American people. First, we wanted to build a mechanism for keeping the Strait of Hormuz open. It is open. We've seen, of course, gas prices and oil prices come down, millions and millions of barrels of crude and natural gas flowing through the Strait of Hormuz that weren't flowing before. But we also wanted to make sure that we actually set up the coordination mechanism so that we could demine the Straits of Hormuz, so that when there are the conflicts that inevitably come up, we can make sure we work through them rather than that leading to escalation. And that is exactly what we did yesterday.
0: And, I mean, I think the president's right. He's a very bright guy and a smart guy and can, you know, be a good advocate for this country in dealing with these other countries and can navigate these complex negotiations. Now, on the other hand, you've got the Secretary of War blasting NATO members for their lack of support in the war in Iran, for their dependence on the U.S. It's been a one-way street. He says that's going to end. Let's check out clip number four.
7: And as I said at my first NATO defense ministerial last February, and as the Trump administration has said again and again in the last year and a half, our allies must step up. President Trump has been very clear on this point for many years and over two administrations. And for too long, NATO has been a paper tiger and a one-way street. No more.
0: No more. Yeah, I think that's a good policy. Just, I'd go further and just remove our troops. Say, you know, you're on your own. I don't know what we're doing in there to begin with. 504-556-9696. So the big controversy, and I wrote about this. You can check out our column at WGSO.com concerning the reflecting pool. Pool attacks reflect the left's insanity is my column. President Trump discussed the reflecting pool damage. This is between the Washington Monument and the Lincoln Memorial. And it was built in 1922. It's been plagued with problems for years. And the president set about to restore it for July 4th. It has faced algae. And he also says left-wing attacks. Let's check out clip number five.
8: Mr. President, are the contractors who did the initial work with the reflecting pool, are they to blame for the current condition, or is it
5: vandalism? We had vandalism. No, vandals. It was all, you know, we have I think 290, 300 foot slit right through it, probably a box cutter or a knife of some kind. Or we had people lifting up the basic, some of the, but it's not a lot of damage, but it's, we'll probably have to let the water out and refix it. They went in there with a knife. I was just told by the people over at Parks, they have five people are arrested and five people are under investigation right now. And it's a sad thing. In addition to that, they, you know, we put brand new, beautiful grass all around. They put these massive letters on the grass. You probably know about that, right? And They said 86-47. They probably got that from the dirty cop, Comey. You know he's a dirty cop, don't you? Dirty cop. He's a crooked guy. They destroyed the grass. So that's a big thing. But we're going to get it back very soon.
8: National.
0: 504-556-9696. Yeah, I mean, the insanity of the left is amazing. Yeah, they put that on the lawn there, 86-47. And yeah, that's what you've been hearing from the leftists. They wear T-shirts like that. Of course, James Comey finds seashells in that order, supposedly, and facing charges for that. So whoever did this to the National Mall and did this to the reflecting pool will face charges, as they should, right? President also discussed his candidate winning in Colombia, which had been a haven for drug dealers and cartels. Now you've got a conservative winning. This is a winning streak going on in Latin America. Let's check out clip number six.
9: President on Colombia, the candidate.
5: Oh, El Tigre.
9: Yeah, Belardo Estrella. We know that you had a phone.
5: I endorsed him. He was in 10th place. I endorsed him, but he won the election.
9: Yeah, we know that you had
5: no phone. Different than this country.
9: You had a phone conversation with Belardo.
5: I did. I had a great call.
9: What can you tell us about that phone conversation, and what did you see, what did you anticipate?
5: You're from Colombia?
9: Yes, sir. I'm from Colombia.
5: So he called.
9: A great city.
5: He called me last night, and he thanked me for the endorsement. He won. He won the election. He wasn't anticipated to win. But he won, and he won handily. It's just an honor. He was just a good man. I'd watch him a little bit speak, yeah. And he always spoke. You know, when people like me, I like them. It's very simple. It's a very simple formula, and I like them. He said really nice things about me and the job we've done in the United States, and very, very powerful. And he won an election in Colombia that, I don't know, some people were surprised because he was a little bit further down the pack, but he won easily last night. He won by, called me at 8:30 in the evening just to thank me very much. And I said, you ran a great campaign. He's El Tigre, right?
9: Yeah, And what do you anticipate for the relation with Colombia?
5: Good, much better. It'll be better. He's going to be a great president.
9: President on Colombia, the candidate.
0: So that's good. Massive improvement in relations there, like we've had in Venezuela. And finally, the Republican Party has one less member. Tucker Carlson says he's quitting. Let's see what he had to say. Let's go to clip number seven.
10: I would not support the Republican Party. There's no chance I would support the Republican Party. I'm not going to support the Democratic Party. I don't know what I'm going to do. But at this point, you know, how could I or any American voter support a political party that's not loyal to the United States? That puts the interests of a foreign country above those of its own citizens. Like, it's not possible to vote for people like that. And I'm not going to. And I think I voted Republican my entire life. I worked at Fox News, CNN, right. MSNBC. I've been a consistent defender for 35 years of the Republican Party. I mean, very consistent defender. But there's no defending this because it's immoral. And it's exactly the opposite of what a political party in a democracy is charged with doing, which is representing its own voters, its own citizens, its own nation. And they're not doing that. So, no, I'm out. And if I'm out, then I think a lot of other people are out. I would not support.
0: And Marjorie Taylor Greene also announced that she's out as well. Do you think this could lead to problems for the Republican Party or not? What say you? 504-556-9696 is our talk line. Open line here in the program. Let's take care of some business. Quick timeout. Get a news update. We'll be right back.

0: Louisiana Radio Network News. I'm Michelle Southern. State lawmakers have until 5 p.m. today to make a decision on Governor Landry's plan to provide public school teachers with a $2,000 stipend. Patrick Wall with The Advocate says districts have warned that reducing their budgets to fund the bonuses would negatively impact operations.
1: They just think that this isn't the right way and that the state should be able to find money in its overall budget without cutting money to the public schools.
0: It'll take two-thirds vote in both the House and Senate for the governor's plan to move forward. The Louisiana Department of Insurance has released new guidance for flood, auto, and homeowners policyholders affected by Tropical Storm Arthur. Commissioner Tim Temple says different policies will respond to different types of claims.
2: You have people that have experienced loss from flood. You've had people whose property was damaged from winds or tornadic activity. And then you've had people that have lost vehicles in some rising floodwaters.
0: He says the most important thing you can do is document all damage through the website damage.la.gov. Louisiana Radio Network.

0: A Times-Picayune editorial called John Young, quote, a good government advocate, unquote. It reported that John Young often favored order, process, and stability over theatrics. That statement fits John Young. He built a stellar reputation for treating public office as a trust to be protected, not a platform to perform on. Now John's a candidate for public service commissioner, and there's no better choice than him, the white hat of government, to hold big utility companies in check. His signature governing style is to follow the facts and protect the public. John's the only candidate to guide us through six major storms, the BP oil spill, and the crush of federal red tape. John Young has weathered every storm and will help us through them as well. Being commissioner takes a steady hand we already know and trust. John Young for Public Service Commissioner.
1: Paid for by the committee to elect John Young.
2: Who dat? Wanna say what? Say it on Ringside Politics with a Punch. Call Jeff Cruer now at 556-9696. Call Jeff Cruer now.
3: All right, let's get to some phone calls. Our friend on the North Shore checking in with us. Paul is joining the conversation from Enon. What's happening, Paul? Good morning and welcome. Mr. Paul, how are you, sir?
1: Doing good this morning, Jeff.
3: Hey, welcome.
1: Hello?
3: Welcome. Yes, sir.
1: Oh, yeah. Look, I have some information to give you about the senatorial race. And look, everybody is going to be on the 27th of June, and it's going to be Saturday coming. Make sure you go out and vote for John Fleming. Please do. All right. Now,
3: amen.
1: I got to make it for you, which was on the internet. Okay, you know Woody Jenkins, correct?
3: Oh, yeah, good friend.
1: Okay, he was picked. Number one, he was picked by President Trump to the Board of Electoral College, okay? Did you know that?
3: Mm-hmm. Yeah, yeah.
1: The state of Louisiana. He's on the board of nominating Republicans running for the Senate. He's also commissioner for the District of East Baton Rouge.
3: Yeah, he's got a lot of hats he wears. He's very active, very involved. Yeah.
1: Well, what happened, his committee that he's on sent a questionnaire to both to all the candidates running for the senatorial race. John Fleming answered everything, and he is full MAGA all the way, man. He really is. He's like a mini John Kennedy, you know?
3: Mm-hmm.
1: I have a lot of respect for Woody Jenkins, just like Senator Kennedy.
3: Right.
1: So the questionnaire was sent out to the Jenkins campaign and also the Letlow. So Jenkins scored an A-plus when it came to answering the questionnaire that was sent out, you know, by the committee that Woody Jenkins is on.
3: And, right, so Fleming filled out every question, right, Paul?
1: Yeah, and so what happened, the gist of it is that the same questionnaire was sent to Julia Letlow's campaign. They returned it. She didn't answer any questions, and she did not signature it. In other words, it was like they received it, and it went back to sender, you know? So there you have it.
3: So one candidate answered all the questions and another candidate didn't answer any. So one candidate is being open and honest and transparent about his beliefs. The other candidate is what, hiding? I mean, what? What do you think? Just doesn't want to answer?
1: But, because I think what it is that because of this, what you call again, carbon capture thing. Yeah. There's a lot more deep than what we actually know as citizens in the state of Louisiana, voters know what's going on. And I tell you what, it's terrible. I don't want any company coming here and polluting any, not even one square inch of property in the state of Louisiana. Right. Illegally to,
3: amen.
1: The thing is, let's say if they confiscate your land and they use for carbon capture, and they go ahead and they fill everything up, it's no good for them anymore. They done got what they wanted to out of it. Yeah. Now, does that property refer back over to the rightful owners again, or what?
3: You know,
1: that's
3: yeah, and you know, we're going to have to see how all this plays out. All I know is that this is an attack on property rights. People that don't want these facilities are not going to have a choice. These companies are going to have the right to take that land under what's called eminent domain. And it's not a public good. It's for the benefit of a private company. And that, to me, should be unconstitutional, should be illegal.
1: Well,
3: we got to roll, my friend. Any final comments before you go?
1: Yeah. One last thing. If the property's no good and it's returned back to the rightful owners, previous owners, those people can't sell that property because the land is polluted underneath it.
3: Well, there you go. And that's a very good point. That's a very good point. All right, Mr. Paul, thanks for kicking us off. Thank you, sir.
1: Yes, sir.
3: That's Paul from the booming metropolis of Enon. All right, 504-556-9696. Let's go to where they have the greatest golf tournament in the world, the Masters. Talking at Augusta, Georgia. Martine is with us here this morning. Hey, Martine, good morning. Welcome.
4: Good morning, Jeff. I can probably answer most of the questions you asked this morning, but I don't think you're going to give me enough time. So I'm just going to stick to the points I have. Course, you know, I've already talked to you about what I... Sir?
3: Go ahead, sir.
4: Okay.
3: Yes, sir.
4: I know... Yeah. Okay. You know, I've already talked to you about the IAEA and what I think about them and how they're useless, and they're not going to do anything. They're not going to find anything, but I give you all details on that, but let's move on to some of the other things. I also sent you an email. I hope you've seen it about what I'm seeing here locally and also nationally with all these blacks that are just going crazy and basically just beating up on white people for the sake of doing it, of course, in the name of Carmelo and everything else. But we need to stop that. And I have ways. I suggested a way. I think I don't know if you saw that email sent you, my thoughts on it. I don't know if I can discuss it on air here because some people might get offended. But maybe you might want to look at that.
3: Well, we got time. I mean, we've got a few minutes before the break. If you want to lay it out, I haven't seen the email. I'm behind on my email, so you can do it now or later, whatever you want to do.
4: Okay. So I'll just talk to the highlights. I'm not going to try to offend anybody, but here's the highlights on it. I mean, they're going crazy. Obviously, I get clips on my phone, either be it Facebook, Instagram, all these different activities where black youth are just going crazy and just creating riots for no reason, of course, in the name of Carmelo. But, you know, they think they're so suppressed. They need to go back and look at the real history. Who suppressed them was the Democratic Party. I mean, the Democratic Party. And not only that, the real suppressed people in this nation are the American Indians. You know, we put them in reservations. You know, hey, what? I'm thinking, you know, and they control themselves well that way because, you know, they have their crime rate is almost like 0% because they enforce their own laws by their own tribes the way they do it. You know, maybe we should get the black people, put them on reservations if they really feel that way. Let them figure out by themselves. I mean, it sounds extreme, but we've got to do something to fix it. But the other thing, too, is I think part of the problem with this is happening is because there's no action being taken against all these riots and what's happening. There's no accountability. I mean, again, I think Trump needs to step back from all the international stuff and start doing what he promised, and that is fix this country internally, not externally.
3: On that point, I will agree that he's got a laser focus on this country. And I think every president gets in there and they get attracted by foreign affairs and wars and national security, and they lose the focus on job one, which is the American people. And I agree. I think that's got to be the focus between now and the midterms. Martin, we're up against it. Thank you, my friend. Appreciate the call. Because otherwise, you are going to have people like Tucker Carlson defect from the party. You are going to have Democrats taking back control. And that would literally be a disaster for our country, as we all know. We got to roll. Thank you, Martin. Appreciate you. Yeah, go ahead. Go ahead.
4: I have one more quick thing. The thing with Tulsi, what she found about Fauci. Now, here's real quick. There is a way to get him indicted, and people don't realize this. They're so stupid. That's why they need me on their team, because the pardon they got is only for federal things. The states can go after him individually for the damage he's caused to the people within the states.
3: So and every state should do that. All 50 states should do that, because he did damage in every state. Yeah, that's a very, good point. Good point, Martin. Thank you, sir. Appreciate that. And I'll

0: I'll catch up with you on the email, hopefully later on today. And that's Martine with us in Augusta. We got to roll. Quick timeout. More Ringside coming your way. We'll be right back.
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0: So as we get ready to prepare to celebrate our 250th birthday coming up on July 4th, the United States Mint is unveiling a brand new lineup of coins and collectibles honoring our nation's history. From a special Declaration of Independence quarter now entering circulation to a limited edition collectible release, the Mint said this is the biggest redesign of U.S. circulating coins in more than a century. Let's talk about it with our longtime friend, former Louisiana State Representative and a member of BESI. Now he's Director of the United States Mint, Paul Hollis, joining us here on the Ringside Hotline. Mr. Director, how you doing? Welcome. Good morning.
3: Mr. Brewer, I'm doing great, man. It's wonderful to be on your show, and you know, we're out of Washington D.C. now, doing great things, and it's an exciting time to be here. And I hope you get a chance to come visit soon.
0: I would love to come up there, and I will at some point. Just don't know when. But so you're up there all the time now. And how's the job? Before we get into this, how do you like it?
3: I love it. You know, Speaker Mike Johnson swore me in January, and I was surprised and grateful with my son holding the Bible next to me as I recited the oath of office. I managed to do it without getting too emotional, but as you know, being a friend of mine for such a long time, this is a dream come true. And

0: designs. And so in our lifetime, Jeff, we have never seen as many new coin designs that the Mint is cranking out. Actually, as we speak, and Americans, I'm getting more and more reports of people saying, hey, I'm seeing a different dime, or I'm seeing a different quarter, right. Or there's two dates on these coins, and I'm just excited because they're taking note. And the Mint, one of our missions is to connect America through coins, and this is a great year to do it.
1: So let's talk about some of these new coins and collectibles for the July 4th birthday.
0: Well, the exciting one of all of them is the one that was recently released, and we do have a special announcement. To me, it's kind of like a nationwide treasure hunt. It's the Declaration of Independence quarter. The author of the Declaration of Independence, Thomas Jefferson, is featured on the obverse of the coin. Now, what's interesting is you know, throughout our lifetime, Jeff, we've been accustomed to spending a quarter with George Washington on the obverse. Mm-hmm. Now, think about this. George Washington was born in 1732. So the very first Washington quarter came out in 1932. So 200 years after his birth, we honored the first president to be on the quarter denomination. So that quarter has been struck for almost 100 years without changing the obverse of George Washington. But this year we have five different quarter designs, and the one that was just released has the nation's third president, Thomas Jefferson, on the obverse. And here's the big announcement, and I'm just so excited about it because this morning is the first time I'm sharing it. I, along with my son, actually and my entire family, we were at the Philadelphia Mint, and we got to see them strike special quarters with a privy mark. And I know in your mind you're like, what is a privy mark? Well, I'll explain it to you. On the obverse of the coin, they put a notation, July 4th, and we only did the July 4th notation on 250,000 quarters. And so think about this. This year, the U.S. Mint will strike billions and billions of coins. Only 250,000 quarters have been produced with a privy mark. And you can see it. My son picked up the coin, and he says, E pluribus unum, in God we trust. And then he reads out the dual dates, and he says, oh, it has July 4th on it. And I said, yep, that's what Americans all over the country are going to be looking for in the weeks and months ahead. And so we've seeded these 250,000 coins throughout different geographical regions throughout the nation. And again, Jeff, I just think of it as a nationwide treasure hunt to find these tough-to-find coins. So it's an exciting time. And again, the whole idea behind this is just to take note of our coins and celebrate America's history.
1: I know. I mean, how exciting. I mean, for you to be there during this time when we're celebrating our 250th birthday, when we have all these new coins, these new designs. I mean, it's just very, very exciting. So what does this mean for collectors? Like, you know, that's something that you've done for so long. Are these going to be something that collectors are going to be interested in? Obviously so, right?
0: Well, I actually encourage collectors to come to me, and that's the thing. It's like I think I'm a good conduit to whatever brilliant ideas, and everybody's same goal is just to connect America through coins. And so friends of mine, you know, have studied coins like I have for almost 50 years, and I say, look, this is an opportunity to put into action anything that you might accomplish that mission. And again, it's to connect America through coins. But when I came on board in January, I said, this is a big deal, July 4th, and I don't want the 5th of July, the day after the 4th of July, to occur without us saying we've done everything that we can possibly do. In other words, I don't want us to say, I sure wish we could have done this, but we're doing it. And the quarters and the different denominations that we have redesigned that are out there in the hands of the American public, they're exciting. And I think people are starting to take note of it, and it's just a really exciting time to memorialize such an important piece of America's story and all the different coins that we'll spend and celebrate throughout the rest of our lifetime.
1: Now, this is only a one-year program, Paul?
0: That's exactly right. After this year, most of these designs will revert back in a similar way to coins that we're accustomed to spending in the past. But like they did with the bicentennial quarter that you might remember, I mean, 1976, a long time ago, but people for 10, 20 years used to still find those coins. But my point is it's going to be no different with these coins. Over time, they'll find them. But my hope is, number one, that you've already seen them, and if not already, you'll see them in the near future.
1: And what kind of volume are we talking about? I mean, how many are made, just to give us an idea of all these different denominations?
0: Well, every year, I mean, last year, for instance, we struck 7.5 billion coins. I can't predict what we're going to strike this year. It depends on orders from the Federal Reserve Bank. But what I'm sharing with you is of the billions and billions of coins that are made, they're all redesigned coins with a dual date. When you look at them, you'll note that they say instead of 2026, they'll have 1776, 2026. And again, it's not a whole lot different than the bicentennial quarters, halves, and
1: right,
0: believe it or not, Ike dollars that we did 50 years ago. But the real special coin, singular, not coins plural, the real special coin, in my opinion, is the Privy Mark Thomas Jefferson or Declaration of Independence quarter. And that's the thing that we're announcing today, and that there is a Privy Mark. It's got the 4th of July actually minted on the coin, and there's only 250,000 of them. So they are going to be tough to find, but that's the excitement. It's the thrill of the chase and the fun of the hunt, and just the idea to have people check their coins to have an opportunity to see something so special.
1: And that'll be worth a lot to collectors, right, those coins, those 250,000?
0: Jeff, I think collectors are going to be thrilled, even if it's not the Privy Mark coin. I think they're going to set these aside. I hope they do something similar to what my grandma did to me 45 years ago, hand it to a child or grandchild or niece, whatever, and just share a little bit of America's story and then encourage them to be a coin collector, because the coin collecting hobby has been, you know, a driving force behind all the incredible experiences that I have got to enjoy throughout my lifetime. And so for me to share, you know, these coins during America's semi-quincentennial, I'm just a very fortunate individual indeed. And hopefully they'll feel and sense my enthusiasm and have a little bit of themselves.
1: Oh, we can definitely sense it, and just excited for you. So where can our listeners go to learn more, Mr. Director?
0: USMint.gov is our website. All the information at your fingertips. You can actually order. You can't order the Privy. That's going to be found in change, and again, very limited. But any of the new coins that are out, you can actually order them on our website and then find all kinds of information on all the coins that we offer. We also offer for sale proof coins, which are special presentation examples of coins that we've made this year and also in previous years. And we also sell gold coins and silver coins and platinum coins and palladium coins. But again, the website is usmint.gov, and that's the best place to go to learn a lot about America's coinage.
1: Well, we will definitely link to that, and look forward to visiting with you next. Enjoy this time. I mean, you're probably extremely busy. I know you're doing lots of media today, so we don't want to monopolize your time, but just thank you so much for being with us, Paul.
0: My pleasure. Thank you as well, Jeff.
1: Okay, take care. That is our good friend, Director of the United States Mint, Paul Hollis, former Louisiana State Representative, member of BESI. And that's why we have this election coming up on Saturday to replace the seat that Paul served on for BESI, because he took this position with the United States Mint, vacated that seat. That's why we have the special election. And Paul is now doing this good work all over the country for the United States Mint. And this is a perfect fit for him. I mean, my gosh, someone that loves coins to be director of the United States Mint. I mean, how ideal is that? All right. We're going to come back with a whole lot more. And we want to take more of your phone calls. 504-556-9696. Jeff at WGSO.com is the email address. Jeff at WGSO.com. His email address. We'll get a news update and a whole lot more coming your way right here on Ringside. Jeff Carrere with you. We'll get the latest news, and then back we'll have your calls. We got Michelle Hurstis joining us. Also, Judge Michael Warren is going to be joining us, talking about our 250th anniversary, the Declaration of Independence, as we get closer to the big day. We'll be right back.
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3: Breaking news this hour from Town Hall. I'm Rich Thomason. It's clear the details have yet to be nailed down when it comes to what's been agreed to so far in U.S.-Iran negotiations. Chief Iranian Foreign Ministry spokesman insisting Iran's nuclear sites are not open to international inspection. At least not yet.
4: The sites in question are those earlier bombed by the U.S. at a news conference in Tehran. Baghaei's remarks appear to cut against those made by U.S. Vice President J.D. Vance, who said negotiations in Switzerland won an agreement for the IAEA to visit Iranian sites. The IAEA has been in and out of Iran since Israel's 12-day war against Iran in 2025, but has not been granted access to the bombed enrichment sites targeted by America in that war. At the news conference, asked specifically about Iran buying American agricultural products, Baghaei said Iran would decide on what it would import based on prices and quality. I'm Charles Delatesse.
3: Vice President Vance says Iranians have pledged to allow freedom of navigation in the strategic Strait of Hormuz, which President Trump says is now fully reopened. The Iran war comes with a price tag, pretty hefty one at that. Much of the $80 billion the administration is seeking from Congress will pay for the war. Not sure you'll want to check the stock portfolio today, at least based on where Wall Street futures stand as of this morning. Futures are down sharply, led by a sell-off in tech. That's being fueled by a big slump in SpaceX stock. President Trump will highlight the economy and American manufacturing, and holds a rally today at a Mack truck plant near Allentown, Pennsylvania. France is ground zero for a stubborn European heat wave. Dangerously high temperatures above 100 degrees expected to persist through the end of the week. And on Wall Street, the Dow futures are down 217 points. NASDAQ futures off 791. More on these stories, townhall.com.
5: Hey, I'm Kirk Cameron.
6: Another day with the heat advisory in effect, with the feels like temperatures to the lower 100s and upwards to 108, 110. Sunshine, but looking to the north, we'll watch the potential of an isolated thunderstorm to come on down. Tomorrow, back to more heat as we get under a few more clouds and a chance for a few widely scattered showers or thunderstorms. Thursday, about the same. Friday, a little less rain chance, more heat. Sunshine to partly cloudy. Going into the weekend, we'll have a chance of isolated thunderstorms. Lower 90s. Ralph Sanji, WGSO. 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
7: Early voting already started. Julia Letlow still refuses statewide television debates. Why is Letlow refusing to debate? Letlow fails to support the MAGA Trump agenda. Letlow supports DEI racial quotas. John Fleming opposes DEI quotas. Letlow voted to spend billions on the corrupt U.S. aid foreign aid program, which funded abortions and sex reassignment. Fleming opposes such corrupt use of our tax dollars. Letlow supports the Green New Deal scam, carbon capture sequestration. John Fleming strongly opposes this scam. Letlow supports this Green New Deal scam while her fiancé is a big-time lobbyist for carbon sequestration. That's big money. Letlow failed to timely report hundreds of congressional stock trades. Fleming never traded stock while in Congress. Letlow has been reported to Justice Department for campaign finance violations. Fleming self-funds his campaign. Letlow refuses to debate. John Fleming, military veteran, Trump's former deputy chief of staff, strongly conservative. Principles before politics. Fleming, Senate.
8: I'm John Fleming, and I authorize and paid for this ad.
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morning, and welcome to another edition of Ringside Politics with a Punch, and your host, Jeff Couer. 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The ones who opine every day right here on WGSO. 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

0: All right, great first hour, and we're rolling into hour number two. In a little bit, we'll open up our phone lines again for your phone calls. Love to get your input. We'll kick off this hour with a special guest. He served for 23 years on the Oakland County Circuit Court, taught constitutional law, co-founded Patriot Week, the nonpartisan civic education initiative recognized by the United States Senate. And now he has written a book, The Revolutionary Words That Forged America, The Definitive Guide to the Declaration of Independence. Let's welcome Judge Michael Warren to the Ringside Politics program. And Judge, good morning, sir.
1: Good morning, Jeff. Thanks so much for having me on. I really appreciate it.
0: Well, we are getting ready to celebrate the 250th anniversary of the Declaration of Independence from July 4, 1776. And I'm so glad that you have written about it here. And what were those revolutionary words that forged America? I mean, it was it shook the world, didn't it?
1: Absolutely. The revolutionary words are, we hold these truths to be self-evident, that all men are created equal, that they're endowed by their creator with certain unalienable rights, that among these are life, liberty, and the pursuit of happiness, and that to secure these rights, governments are instituted among men, deriving their just powers from the consent of the governed. That when any form of government becomes destructive to these ends, it is the right of the people to alter or abolish it and to establish new government, laying its foundation in such principles and organizing its powers in such forms as them should seem most likely to affect their safety and happiness. Those words from the Declaration of Independence were revolutionary in 1776, and they remain revolutionary today. And despite the controversy about America and our role on the world stage, you know, America's always been controversial on the world stage, we remain a beacon of hope, a torch of liberty, based on those founding first principles from the Declaration of Independence, of the rule of law, unalienable rights, limited government, the social compact, equality, and the right to alter or abolish an oppressive government. That's what makes America, America, and such a miracle in world history.
0: You know, at the end, it's such a powerful, and every line, every word in the Declaration is so powerful, but I look at the very end and it says, and for the support of this declaration, with a firm reliance on the protection of divine providence, we mutually pledge to each other our lives, our fortunes, and our sacred honor. Powerful. I mean, these people knew that they would be targeted, right, Judge?
1: Absolutely. You know, they took a solemn, dangerous, and irrevocable step when they signed the declaration, because they knew. It's sometimes sounds a little trite, but they were signing their own death warrants. They were telling the British Empire, we are going to be free of you. And that, of course, was treason. And the penalty for treason was no light matter. They would hang you, let you kind of gaggle for a while, chop you down so you're still alive. They would cut your guts open, pull out your intestines, and then chop your head off, and then they'd cut your body into quarters, four pieces, and then drag you around the countryside. So this was no small matter. This was extraordinarily dangerous. And in fact, the first shots, the shot heard around the world, Lexington and Concord on April 19th, that was because the British were coming to arrest Sam Adams and John Hancock. And they were going to arrest them for treason. And thankfully, the militia at Lexington and Concord said, no, we're not going to let you take these men. And that's right. How the American Revolution, the first shots were heard, were fired.
0: You know, so many questions to ask. You know, among the ones who signed the Declaration, of course, you have Benjamin Franklin. You have Thomas Jefferson, of course, the architect of it, later became president. And then John Adams, another individual who later became president. Why was John Hancock's signature so much bigger?
1: Well, you know, there's a mythical story that he said he wanted King George to be able to read it without his spectacles. whether or not that's true, you know, we'll have to go to the great beyond and ask Mr. Hancock if that's true. But he was the president of the Congress. He was overseeing what was happening, the Second Continental Congress, which adopted the Constitution, the Declaration. And he wanted to sign it as the president of the United Colonies, now the United States. And everybody else signed with their states. And he put his signature in the middle in big, bold emphasis because he was the president and he wanted everybody to know that he was 100% in favor of the Declaration.
0: You know, the Declaration outlines all the different ways the colonies were abused by the King of Great Britain, and they have a long list here. However, Judge, there were a lot of people in the colonies that were supportive of the British, right?
1: Absolutely. There was about a third. Historians, you know, we can't quite know exactly. There weren't Gallup polls like there are today. But most historians estimate about a third of the colonists were revolutionaries, patriots. About a third were loyalists. In other words, they were supportive of staying within the British Empire. And about a third were in the middle, trying to figure out what to do and going to go with whatever, you know, happened on the battlefield and politically. And so it was truly, you know, we think of the Civil War being a war between the states, but there was also a Civil War where your neighbor could be a loyalist and your brother could be a loyalist. So this was truly an internal Civil War as well.
0: And it wasn't like something that happened overnight, was it? I mean, this lasted for quite a while.
1: Absolutely. So as laid out in the book, The Revolutionary Words That Forged America, this really sparks in 1763 and continues until we declare independence in 1776. And as you mentioned earlier, there's a list of reasons why we declared independence. There's 28 grievances. We call them grievances. There's 28 grievances. Most people might be able to mention one or two, but in The Revolutionary Words That Forged America, I go through each grievance. I go, you know, every single line of the Declaration, sometimes word by word, I do a deep dive into the language and the meaning and the history behind it. And those 28 grievances built up over time, and the Americans realized we are never going to have our freedoms and liberty and be treated equally like our British brethren. We're going to be subservient if we stay within this form of government within the empire. And that's why we broke away.
0: And what a courageous group, what a brilliant group. And thank God they did take action. Now, these grievances, what are the ones that still drive how Americans argue about government today, 250 years later?
1: Well, you know, that's a great question. We have a constitution that's designed actually as kind of the antidote to all the grievances that existed. So, for example, we had a king who had an absolute veto, for lack of a better term, over any colonial legislation. And that's our very first grievance. In fact, Thomas Jefferson, who obviously was a slaveholder, was condemning the king in the first grievance because he was not approving colonial legislation that was attacking the slave trade. Great, great irony there. So now we have in our Constitution a president who can do a veto, but he can be overridden by the will of the people through the Congress. We have there was a suppression of the right to the jury, which was the 18th grievance. And the British were undermining that right, refusing to allow Americans to have their day in court with a jury of their peers, instead shipping them overseas to be tried by judges who served at the pleasure of the king, which is a fancy way of saying the king could fire the judges if he didn't like them. Imagine if the president or your governor had that authority today, or Joe Biden. And so we right. We rebelled against that, and we said, no, we're going to protect the right to the jury as an absolute right if you're accused of a crime. And so the book goes through that, and with every grievance where there's an antidote in the Constitution or counterpart, I have a little text box that talks about how we've changed, how we resolve those things. Now, to your question about what's still animating our political debates, I think equality has been a huge issue in American history, obviously. When we first declared independence, we declared that all men are created equal, but we lived that in the breach, right? We had slavery. Women didn't have any kind of political rights. Men that didn't have property couldn't vote. Catholics were discriminated against. I heard one of your ads about the Our Lady of Fatima.
0: Right.
1: We've expanded the definition of equality over generations, and we're always fighting over what does it mean to be equal and be treated fairly. Liberty, same thing. Our view of liberty is much more expansive than it was back in 1776, although the core of it is political liberty. But there are, you know, there are many other challenges to your personal. But for example, we have all this business regulation going on, right? There's all these codes, and the Trump administration is trying to peel those things back. Well, that goes to the heart of how you live your life, and that goes to our definition of the unalienable right to liberty. So it's still, and you know, this is a long-standing debate between Americans about how we fulfill the principles of the Declaration of Independence.
0: And of course, you know, the words that everyone remembers, all men are created equal and the pursuit of happiness. And that, of course, those are some of the things that can be quoted by the average American. Can you give us some more context into those words, Judge, written by the great Thomas Jefferson?
1: Well, first off, when we say we hold these truths, that actually meant that we believe that there is truth. And so there's a whole chapter about what is a self-evident truth. And the fact that there are a lot of people today that don't believe in truth, right? They believe in relativism, that, you know, that things change over time, that your truth is not my truth.
0: Right.
1: You know, I use some obvious examples in the book, like, you know, George Washington wasn't a tree. A stone can't have elephant babies. I mean, there are some things that are fundamental. You don't have to debate over it. It's just, it is. And yet there's a whole swath of people that don't really accept that. And if your view of life is that there is no overarching truth, you're going to have a much more, and I'd say almost certainly cynical view of the world versus somebody that really believes in the idea of truth. And the founders thought not only was there truth, but you could find the truth through reason, through science, through deduction. You know, that it seems trite to us, but it's fundamental to the framers' view. And Thomas Jefferson made sure we all knew that. I'm sorry, go ahead.
0: No, and you know, the 250 years later, I mean, we're still marveling at it and still thankful for these words that were written by these courageous founders that, you know, sacrificed everything. And a lot of these people that did sign it, we only have about a minute left, Judge, but a lot of these people that did sign it were targeted and killed, right, by the British?
1: So they were targeted. Many of their homes were destroyed. Some of them were, many of them were actually imprisoned. There was a wife that got imprisoned and died, but thankfully none of them were executed by the British. But they did put on the line their lives, their fortunes, and the sacred honor. And many of them lost their livelihood, their fortunes, and their health. And several of them, as I said, put their lives in line in battle. And so they really meant what they said. And
0: so
1: and you can learn all about that again in the book.
0: So the hostilities began in 1763. You know, we signed this in 1776. We didn't really break free of the British until after the War of 1812. So, I mean, that is, and really the concluding battle was right down here in New Orleans, the Battle of New Orleans in 1815. So that is, you know, 52 years of fighting these people really for our independence. And
1: absolutely.
0: Thank goodness they were successful. Judge, great work. Thank you so much for your time. And we're linking to where people can get The Revolutionary Words That Forged America, The Definitive Guide to the Declaration of Independence by Judge Michael Warren. Thank you, sir.
1: Thank you. God bless you and God bless America.
0: All right. Take care. Yes. All right. Quick time out. 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
3: As Jefferson Parish president, John Young managed 3,000 employees. 3,000. When one of his department heads crossed the line with a female employee, John Young opened an investigation, no hesitation. John even hired an unbiased investigative company to uncover the facts. Across town, federal judge Jane Trish Malazzo found the woman's complaint overstated and dismissed the case entirely. So whose dark money is trying to smear John Young? The money trail leads to a garbage contractor who wanted the parish landfill, but John Young blocked it to protect us from higher garbage costs. The man attacking John was indicted on fraud, conspiracy, and money laundering, and the garbage contractor funding the attacks was exposed by three women for physical and mental abuse. Don't fall for fake news. John Young is an honest public servant who stands for people over the powerful. He has the proven courage to fight for us as public service commissioner.
4: I'm John Young, and I approve this message.
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0: All right. I want to thank the judge for joining us. Now we're going to shift gears and open up our phone lines and bring on our Ringside All-Star. We always look forward to visiting with on Tuesday. She has a lot of things she does. She's an activist, author, Republican Party leader, and member of the St. Tammany Parish School Board. Michelle Hurst is checking in with us here this morning. Hey, Michelle, what's happening?
6: Hey, Jeff. I'm glad. I was just telling Patty, I said that I'm glad that y'all called late because, I mean, not only am I, you know, activist school boomer, but I'm also Snow White over here because I know that my mom tells y'all, like, what I do, you know, with feeding all the animals. So I'm glad y'all called late because I'm sitting here waiting, you know, for y'all's phone call. I'm sitting on the sofa, and Maxie, my squirrel, comes right up to the window because, I was running a little late, and I said I didn't put any almonds out. So she comes up to the window and she's like, hello, like there's nothing here. So I had to hurry up and run out with my phone just in case y'all called and, you know, put some almonds out and everything. And so she was like, well, thank you very much.
0: Yeah, your mom gave a full description. I mean, you've got like the wild kingdom there. I mean, it's like global wildlife. I mean, you've got, I love it. I think it's great. I mean, I'm a nature lover. I love animals. I mean, that's wonderful. But you've got some pretty exotic animals out there. So good for you. Yes.
6: Yeah, I like my little pets here. Yeah. Mm-hmm. Yeah. So Maxie is now going to be, she's going to come in a little bit because, you know, she waits a little bit to make sure, you know, that you know.
0: I mean, let me ask you this.
6: Do
0: you allow her inside your house, or you just feed her on the sort of the patio?
6: Yeah, she, so far I would if we're not there yet, because I did. So when I was head, I established a relationship with a couple of possums, and one in particular was Sweet Pea, because she came, I mean, like right on the dot, Jeff, at 9 o'clock. And so I established a little relationship with her. So, you know, 9 o'clock, I knew she would come. So she, within about, I don't know, a month and a half, she would come. She started feeding, you know, coming and eating out of my hand. So eventually I would open the door and she would start coming in the house. And so she would come in and she would start like just walking around the house. She came all the way in. I mean, she just start taking a whole tour, and I was like, okay. And so it was during the winter months. And then one time, this was maybe 2 years ago, it might have been, where we had the two freezes. And so one of the freezes, I was able to keep her in. And so I kept her in overnight for about two nights, and she stayed in my bathroom. And like one time I had to give her a bath. I'm not actually giving a wild possum a bath.
0: I can't even imagine. I can't even. Okay. Wow. I'm speechless. Okay.
6: I know.
0: Speechless.
6: And then, yeah. And then unfortunately though, she didn't last the second freeze, cause I wasn't able to get her. She didn't come for me to get her. And so that's when we had the snow. So I don't think that she survived the snow, but I made houses and everything, cause I had a couple of other ones. Uh-huh. I had Chitara, and then I had Piglet, and Piglet did survive, but I didn't see Chitara or Sweet Pea come back. But I don't think Sweet Pea was old, because she was, you know, missing some hair, you know, and stuff like that. Mm-hmm. But yeah, so I made little houses and stuff for them to come back, and I didn't see them. Yeah, so I tried. But yeah, I had Sweet Pea for a while. Like, it was crazy. People were texting me going, you know, like with the snow and the freeze, and they were like, hey, did you see Sweet Pea? And I'm like, yeah, I'm okay, you know, but they were all more wanting to know about Sweet Pea and the possums than me.
0: Than you, right.
6: I know. People still ask me about Sweet Pea. You know, it's been years. So I'm like, okay. Mm-hmm. But yeah, she became like, you know, a thing of the neighborhood.
0: Yeah, that's awesome. All right, so we're a few days away. We're a few days away, and we've got early voting numbers show that the turnout is going to be lower, and it will be, of course, a battle between, you know, motivated voters for Dr. Fleming and the money that Julia Letlow has and her various groups are supporting her. So which is going to prevail in the end, Michelle?
6: Well, I'm hoping Dr. Fleming. I really do. I mean, I don't know what the polls are saying. Honestly, I really don't even bother with the polls, because I think they're bogus.
0: I've seen two results. Yeah, two results, and they show one had Dr. Fleming up by two, and another one had Julia Letlow up by two. So that tells me it's close.
6: Yeah. I believe it will be very close. You know, but again, like I really don't put too much into polls. I mean, again, they thought Hillary was going to win by a landslide, and look what happened. So I don't put too much into polls. I just, in my heart, I feel Dr. Fleming's going to win. I hope he's going to win, because I think he's the better candidate for the job. You know, but it's such an ugly campaign, and I don't like that. I really don't. I wish people would just run on their merit, their qualifications, and things like that. Mm-hmm. I just hate when things get ugly.
0: Well, and you have to point to the Letlow forces for what they've done. I mean, you know, Dr. Fleming driving a yellow school bus of illegals to the border and lobbying for terrorist countries. I mean, they've made all kinds of really serious allegations, supposedly lying about his position with President Trump. I mean, I've seen the certificate. I mean, signed by the president. Mm-hmm. I mean, it's not a lie. I mean, it's the truth. And, you know, it's been one thing after another. I mean, they cut short a clip that he said about the illegals, and they're using that. And it is, yeah, it's very ugly. But, and that'll turn, I mean, that'll turn some people off. And you know, some people won't vote probably because of the nastiness of it, right?
6: Yeah. And the one thing, because I know that I think Clay Higgins or something and a few people have said, because the Fleming campaign, you know, was saying something about Letlow's, is it fiance now or did she marry him? I think just fiance, you know, is part of the carbon capture and stuff like that. And they're like, you shouldn't talk about their spouse or partner or blah, blah, blah, blah, blah. That's low and all this other stuff. But I think it makes a difference, you know, who you're in partnership with, you know, I think it does make a difference because there's bias there, you know? So I don't think that that's low to bring that up. I mean, me personally, I would try, if I was running a campaign, I would try not to go negative. I usually try to, you know, stay on the positive end. But when somebody just keeps beating you down and beating you down, beating you down, I mean, you have to go somewhere, right?
0: You have to counterpunch, you know, right.
6: Mm-hmm. Yeah, I mean, you really do. Because, I mean, you can only take so many slaps to the face until finally you're like, really? You know, I got to bring something up. You know, I mean, geez. So
0: I think a lot of people, I think, were surprised that carbon capture and sequestration was such an issue in this campaign. I mean, some deny it, but I think it is a motivating factor for a lot of Dr. Fleming supporters.
6: Well, yeah, because they're going to be voting on those issues. I mean, this is not something that's going away, and especially when you have a governor that's pushing that issue. He's going to bring it up. It's going to be a topic, and in their position, that's going to be brought up. You're going to have, you know, votes and bills and things like that that they're going to be voting on, and that is a large issue. And I think that our state is somewhat divided. I'm going to say that our state is probably more in the majority of we don't want it.
0: Definitely. Way majority. Yeah, definitely.
6: I don't think we need somebody that's going to vote for it.
0: Yeah. I mean, every form I've seen, people are opposed to it. And just the insiders and those that are making money off of it really are for it, really. I mean, it's a Green New Deal scam.
6: I mean, it is.
0: We voted against this in electing President Trump. We don't want it. Yet they're saying, hey, what they're saying is you don't have a choice. You don't have a vote. Your opposition doesn't matter. You're going to get this whether you like it or not. And that's the same thing with these data centers. You're going to get it whether you want it or not. And and that's a real problem. That's a real problem when you ignore the will of the people.
6: Right. And you just took the words out of my mouth. I mean, the last time I checked, you know, we vote you in because you are our voice. What happened to that, Jeff?
0: Mm-hmm. Legislators, when they get up there to Baton Rouge, they're influenced by donors, special interests, lobbyists, and the governor. And, you know, the average citizen, activist, grassroots Louisiana voter doesn't make it through that wall that they have around them. And, you know, they do what they want to do. And it usually benefits a small class of people. And that's why we never can really get ahead. That's why we're floundering. So,
6: and that's truly, you know, truly sad.
0: Yeah.
6: And I was just going to say, and this is what makes a difference in who we put in there.
0: Right. If he does win, Dr. Fleming, I think it'd be one of the biggest political upsets ever. And it'll be a real blow for grassroots Louisiana, for the average citizen, you know, the average working man and woman. I think it'll be a real victory for them against a very powerful elite that, you know, is pushing her. Like, there was a gathering yesterday for her, and a friend of mine told me about it. I mean, you had every politician in the area, every big wig, all kind of legislators, parish council members. I mean, the establishment has made it clear. I mean, she is their candidate. So, you know, it'll be very interesting to see what happens on Saturday.
6: Jeff, will that upset President Trump's endorsement record if Dr. Fleming comes in? Because he's pretty much like, what is it, 100-0 or whatever it is?
0: His yeah. Well, he's only lost two. He's only lost two. He lost Iowa race, and he lost one in Georgia. But I mean, he's like 118-2.
6: Right.
0: Now, I mean, I always wish that he would just at the end say, "Hey, I endorse both. Vote for either one." You know, we got rid of Cassidy. That was my main goal.
6: Right.
0: But instead, I'm hearing through the grapevine, this is unconfirmed, that he could be visiting Louisiana this week to campaign for her. So.
6: Oh, gross.
0: Yeah.
6: Oh.
0: I know.
6: Why? Come on, President Trump. Don't disappoint me. Disappoint me.
0: And I know you go. I mean, when he comes in town, you're out there at the airport. I know that. I mean, you've had many historic meetings with him out there, right?
6: Yeah, but if he does that for that, I might just not bother. I mean, because that's disappointing.
0: Right.
6: You know?
0: Yeah, it is.
6: That really is.
0: Mm-hmm.
6: Because I mean, I'll go for something I support, but I don't think I can support that. If I go, I'll be like, "Thank you, Mr. President, but I can't support this visit."
0: Yeah, I hear you. All right, hang on. We'll come back and open up our phone lines. Michelle Hurst is with us. Jeff Carriere here. To join the conversation, 504-556-9696. Your phone calls next, right here on Ringside.
7: Louisiana Radio Network News, I'm Michelle Southern. The Secretary of State's early voting report on the U.S. Senate runoffs covering ballots cast on June 20th shows Republicans well ahead of Democrats in raw totals. Overall, more than 151,000 people cast early ballots, a decline of almost 40% from the May primaries. John Cuvion of JMC Analytics and Polling says the timing of the election had a lot to do with the lower turnout.
8: Not only was it postponed with several races canceled, and of course I'm referring to the U.S. House races, but having a primary and runoff in May and June, definitely that's not what Louisiana voters are used to.
7: Polls are open Saturday from 7 a.m. to 8 p.m. If you need to file a claim for damage caused by Tropical Storm Arthur, the Louisiana Department of Insurance has some important reminders. Commissioner Tim Temple says one of the most important things you can do is take pictures of everything.
9: Document your damage so the state can submit to the federal government the most accurate amount of dollars potentially damaged.
7: He says you can do that through damage.la.gov. LRN.
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0: Right here on WGSO. It's Jeff Cruer. 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
0: To the phone calls we go. And let's kick off with our good friend, Brian in Metairie. How are you, sir? Welcome aboard. Good morning.
13: Good morning, ladies
6: and gents.
13: Hey, good morning. I love to hear a wonderful story about how you took care of those little munchkins. They, a lot of times when you have a hard winter come in, many of them that seem healthy don't make it. So kudos to you, ma'am.
6: Thank you.
13: And possums do not carry rabies.
6: No, they do not.
0: Really?
6: Yeah, okay. They're great. Yeah, they're actually great to have. They do the little they kill roaches and ticks and all that. So yeah.
0: Okay.
13: I knew a guy that went hunting one time and three times he shot at the deer and he got all kind of roaches and all kind of kept missing, but he got the roaches. I heard a story early this morning. A congressman, I didn't get his first name, but Lee, and he's got all kind of Republican congressmen jumping all over him because he's supporting President Trump to validate, to make sure there's validation that his citizens that are going to vote for the federal elections. Congress.
0: You're talking about Mike Lee, Senator Mike Lee?
13: Yes, sir. They ripping him up to pieces.
0: Yeah,
13: and it's so aggravating to hear. They're supposed to be working for us, not for their own interests.
0: Yes.
13: And then with these pump failures, from what I'm understanding in New Orleans, it's not the pumps that went out. It was the electrical systems. And these electrical systems, the computers and everything that run the stations, are fairly brand new, and it costs quite a few million dollars.
0: I'll tell you how much, Mr. Brian, $280 million. That's how much it costs.
13: It didn't work through the storm.
0: No, it didn't. And this was a minor storm. What if we were hit by a major storm? I mean, here's what Helena Moreno said. She said that power complex is not supposed to fail unless something very catastrophic happens.
13: Yep.
0: And it did.
13: Yeah.
0: Again, she said this, people don't want to hear about what happened or excuses and what the situation fixed. We're getting online with energy and I'm like, gonna hire whatever experts you need. Just go fix the situation so that it doesn't happen again. Kudos to her for taking them out to the woodshed and calling it out.
6: Mm-hmm.
0: I mean, we need that kind of anger. We need someone to say, hey, this is not acceptable. We deserve better than this. $280 million later, right? Yeah. I mean, it's ridiculous. My friend.
13: That's not $1.380. I think there's one more story that's very much important on anger. That street in the French Quarter that they've had shut down for quite a while now.
0: Decatur.
13: Many businesses are starting to go under.
0: Yeah.
13: And you never see anybody.

0: the dang street. I mean, and again, it's so frustrating. Yeah, it's so frustrating.
1: Thank you so much.
0: Thank you. I mean,
1: happy
0: can you imagine having
1: both
0: a... Yeah, thank you. Can you imagine having a restaurant, like a multi-million-dollar restaurant in Decatur, and they decide to, you know, rip up your street, and then, you know, years later, they're still out there? I mean, how can you possibly stay in business? I mean, it's preventing customers from getting to you.
2: So, yeah, that's a lawsuit. I mean, really, honestly, they should have a class action lawsuit.
0: But if
2: you know,
0: but here's the problem:
2: if you
0: win a lawsuit against the city of New Orleans, you're still never going to get paid. They don't pay.
2: You're not.
0: I mean,
2: yeah, they don't.
0: I know people that are owed money by the city of New Orleans. They never get their money.
2: Yeah.
0: So
2: it's sad. It really is. Because you're not going to win. But the thing is that at least you tried to do something, you know, you may have been heard, you know,
0: but
2: I don't know, get eyebrow guy, that reporter guy or something. What's his name?
0: Okay. Lee Zurich.
2: The eyebrow guy. That's it.
0: Yeah.
2: Him. I don't know.
0: All right.
2: I forget his name all the time.
0: Let's get back to it. Let's go to Sulphur, and we say hello to our good friend, Miss Kathy, with us. What's happening, Miss Kathy? Good morning. Welcome.
3: Good morning.
2: Hey, good morning.
3: Good morning, Miss Michelle.
2: How are you?
3: I am good. I was a little depressed, though, hearing that the judge, the guest you had, kind of read me up a bit for the July 4th. And I was doing some research, and there isn't much real enthusiasm for the day among people. And that's the sense I've been getting in my gut. And I was feeling depressed, and I'm glad that you have a guest and really brought a lot of things to perspective, and what's really important. Another thing that really depressed me over the years since Biden was in, do you remember the Crimson Red speech you did in front of the Independence Hall in Philadelphia in September of 2020?
0: Yeah, I remember that speech because it was filled with anger. There were like red lights. It was like he was like a demon, and he was calling out President Trump and MAGA. It was an evil speech. Yeah, I remember it.
3: I'm very sensitive on some things when I'm in my prayer mode and I'm communicating with God and so forth. When I saw that speech, I said, the hairs on my back of my neck went up. And I said, this is not good. And I was reading some articles about it and on the mainstream media. Idiots, the fake news. They were saying it was patriotic, and they were calling MAGA Republicans domestic terrorist group. And also, it was talking about COVID and everything, and it took me in my gut, and it kind of put a black mark on that beautiful institution, a historical place where our birth was documented with the Declaration of Independence.
0: But the good news is, Miss Kathy, he's gone. He's gone. We don't have to have to see him again. We got President Trump in there, who's very patriotic and loves America and doing all this for July 4th. So we just can never go back to having someone like Biden as president again. That's for sure.
3: I'm praying that between now and September, that President Trump has a rally in front of that beautiful place.
0: Okay.
3: And clean it of the negative spirits, what do you want to call it, vibe?
0: Right.
3: Because I still have that picture in my mind with that dark red light.
0: I do too. It really looked demonic to me, very evil. And I think it would be great to have something very patriotic there. All right, my dear. Thank you, Miss Kathy. Great to have you and have a great rest of your day. 504-556-9696. Matthew checks in with us. Matthew.

0: Paul from Pennsylvania. Okay.
1: Yeah,
0: all right.
1: Yeah.
0: Okay.
1: Yeah.
0: I thought you were talking about Paul from Enon. So we'll find out from Paul in Pennsylvania. Mm-hmm.
1: Okay. Yeah. I was just wondering, what are they strip mining for? Because usually in Pennsylvania, the coal is deep underground and they have to dig for it there. Are they looking for rare earth minerals? And isn't that a good thing?
0: Yeah.
1: Or is it a bad thing when it's mined out of a mountain near my house? Is that what's going on here?
0: We'll get clarity. We'll get clarity on that.
1: Okay. Well, that would be cool. Donald Trump and president's tendency to mess in foreign affairs. As you may have noticed, that all of his domestic agenda that he's tried to pass with executive orders have been blocked by judges.
0: Right.
1: And they don't immediately block the executive order. They take their time, and they wait, and they wait, and they wait. So a critical date, then they block it. And so the Solicitor General then has to appeal that. I can understand why he's obsessed with domestic issues. It's the only place overseas issues. It's the only place he can get something done without a federal judge coming in to block it.
0: Well, that's a true point, and thank you for your call. Mm-hmm. I think you're right on target there. A president has more authority, and thank you for your call. That's Matthew with us.
1: Cow.
0: Thank you, sir. He does have more authority on foreign affairs than he does domestic. He has less pushback. He has more of a free reign.
2: Mm-hmm.
0: And he's right. Everything the president's tried to do, they've challenged in court. They found a sympathetic judge, and they've tried to shut it down.
2: Always.
0: Yeah.
2: Yeah, because it's the liberals that are always fighting against them all the time, no matter what he does.
0: Yeah. I mean, every executive order, I think they try to file a lawsuit to stop. I mean,
2: mm-hmm.
0: So, and I like to say that they're trying to negate the election. They're trying to negate the will of the people. We voted for him to do this. And by them filing lawsuits, they're trying to stop our will from being expressed in this administration. And it's trying to negate the election results, and I think that's anti-democratic. I mean, they say they're Democrats. I think that's anti-democratic. They're trying to install like a judicial tyranny and have everything at the court level and have these judges rule, not the president. We didn't vote for the judges. We voted for the president. So
2: yeah, I mean, even down to bringing the illegals back. Oh, you can't send them out. Bring them back.
0: Mm-hmm.
2: It's like, what? Bring them back for what? They don't belong here. It's like, what are you talking about?
0: Yeah.
2: You know, where
0: in
2: the Constitution does it say if you're here illegally, bring them back,
0: Yeah. I mean, we voted for deportations, okay? That's what we wanted.
2: Right.
0: That was a major plank in his platform. We said, all right, do it. And they're trying to say, no, you can't. No, you can't do that. So it's frustrating. All right. Our good friend, we haven't heard from him in a while. Let's say hello to Zach joining us from Pearl River near Michelle.
3: Hey,
0: how you doing, Zach?
3: Hello.
2: Yeah, what's going on? Good morning.
3: Good morning. Matthew brought up a good point. Let's praise the Lord Jesus. He's the only way. He brought up a great point because could you imagine if we would move in God's speed and Trump's speed of domestic issues in this country, how squeaky clean, pretty clean this country would be, and rolling and moving on forward and leaving the past behind? Mm-hmm. It would be an awesome day because everyone has an equal opportunity. We're beyond the racism we should be by now, but Democrats don't let that go. It's always something to do with a social issue. But if we moved at God's speed on the Trump speed, this would be a great, great nation and more than what it is today and what was built. But moving on to the election. Common sense, when you go to vote, common sense would tell you, why are these endorsers, I call them, so adamant of putting that little individual in there? Why would it be so adamant about that? Think about that. Not any individual in their right mind would not know that it's just because she's going to do what's right for the people. No, let's look at her voting record. Look at her voting record. She supports abortion, supports a lot of the Green Deal, you know? And it's sad. Sad that Trump,
0: this is one thing
3: that Trump has let me down on. Yes.
0: Zach, you make a good point, and we're up against it. Love to hear from you tomorrow. Call in if you can, but thank you, sir. And Michelle makes a good point. Her voting record is more liberal than Bill Cassidy. That's the bottom line, and that's why these endorsements are baffling. All right, my dear. Thank you. We're up against it. Thank you, Michelle. Thank you, Miss Patty, in the studio. Take care. We'll see y'all tonight, 5 for the MAGA Hour and 6 for Ringside on WGSO.
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8: Breaking news this hour from Town Hall. I'm Rich Thomason. Another round of primaries on tap today. Voters in four states, Maryland and New York, South Carolina and Utah, are heading to the polls.
9: In New York City, Socialist Mayor Zoran Mamdani endorsing three far-left candidates who are running against sitting Democrat members of Congress. In South Carolina, an interesting situation. There's a runoff race for two Republicans running for governor. President Trump actually endorsing both of them, Pam Yvette and Alan Wilson. The president writing on his Truth Social page, "I can't hurt one of them by only endorsing the other." He goes on to say, "It's a wealth of riches. With either, you can't go wrong."
8: Correspondent Laura Winters. The Senate has passed housing legislation, could come to a vote later today in the House. The goal to bring down home prices. while increasing the supply of housing.
10: The bill represents one of the most sweeping efforts in recent decades to reduce federal regulations for housing and increase local control. The legislation bans corporate investors from buying single-family homes. That's to ensure homes are available for families rather than large corporations. It also addresses concerns about investor-driven price inflation. After final approval this week, the bill goes on to President Trump, who has already signaled his support. Bob Agner reporting.
8: Iran's president has arrived in Pakistan for talks with leaders mediating negotiations between Tehran and Washington. Today's visit comes as technical teams in Switzerland work to hammer out details of a deal following high-level talks between Iran and the U.S. President Trump is set to visit Pennsylvania for the fifth time in his second term. The president will be holding a rally today at an Allentown area Mack truck plant, highlighting the economy and U.S. manufacturing. On Wall Street, ahead of this morning's opening bell, the Dow futures are down 245 points. NASDAQ futures are off 900 points. More on these stories at townhall.com.
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8: It's early in the season for this.
12: Millions of people across France have woken up drenched in sweat after another night of scorching heat, with most of the population exposed to extreme and exceptional temperatures. The organisation Météo France has placed 54 departments under a red heat wave alert. In a country without widespread air conditioning, schools, trains and sporting events remain impacted, while some 20 drowning deaths have been reported since the weekend. The heat wave is exceptionally intense, coming very early in the summer, but with a still uncertain duration, the Weather Service says. I'm Charles de Ledesma.
8: Andy Burnham is preparing for a Labour leadership contest, could make him Britain's Prime Minister within a matter of weeks. Burnham is a strong front-runner to replace Prime Minister Keir Starmer, who is stepping down. Starmer says he will remain at No. 10 Downing Street until a successor has been chosen. News and analysis at townhall.com. One town near Houston is all abuzz. Literally.
13: A semi-trailer carrying around 400 hives missed its turn and then tipped over trying to turn around. Emergency officials east of Houston shut down roads Sunday morning, warning residents to stay in their homes while crews and volunteers from local beekeeping businesses worked to salvage as many hives as possible. Chris Moore, owner of local Moore Honey, estimates that only about a quarter of the hives will survive, and only if the queens remain alive after the crash. Losing this many hives will be a huge blow to the owners of those hives. I'm Lisa Dwyer.
8: Former Oklahoma death row inmate, released from incarceration after almost three decades, scheduled to be back in court as his case moves to a retrial for a 1997 killing that put him on the brink of execution three times. More on these stories, townhall.com.
14: We've got another day with a heat advisory till 8 p.m. tonight. 95-ish or so for the actual highs, but it feels like from 104 to 110. And then through the afternoon, looking to the north, there may be an isolated thunderstorm that come down to affect us. Tonight, muggy, warm, and humid, 70s to 80. Sunshine for the morning, partly cloudy during the afternoon. 30% chance of widely scattered storms. The same for Thursday, lower 90s. Over the weekend, isolated thunderstorms with highs of lower to middle 90s. Ralph Sanji, WGSO. 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

0: Our conservative values are under attack by the radical left. Julia Letlow is fighting back.
1: When I talk to moms and dads all across the state, they are fearful for where this country is going. They're fearful that their children are being indoctrinated in the public school system. That's why I fought so hard and authored the Parents' Bill of Rights to make sure that parents always have a seat at the table when it comes to their child's education. We know how to best educate our children.
0: Julia Letlow successfully passed a Parents' Bill of Rights. And Julia, a former college athlete, is leading the fight to keep biological.
2: Louisiana Radio Network News, I'm Michelle Southern. The State Department of Insurance has some important information for those needing to file claims from last week's torrential rains.
3: Exactly what was damaged and how it was damaged will dictate which of your insurance policies you will need to file a claim with. For example, if your car is flooded, that would go under your auto policy's comprehensive coverage. But if your home is flooded, you will need special flood insurance. And Commissioner Tim Temple says that's something many in Avoyelles Parish lack.
4: The fact that many people are being priced out of this is not good. It's not good for Louisiana. It's not good for our nation.
3: Temple says those without flood insurance will have little recourse.
4: They're going to have to turn to local, state, or federal recovery programs.
3: I'm Andrew Greenstein.
2: Eight men have been arrested across Louisiana in a statewide undercover operation targeting suspected online child predators. The Louisiana Bureau of Investigation says all face charges, including indecent behavior with juveniles and computer-aided solicitation of a minor. Agencies from Livingston, Lafayette, Calcasieu, and St. Martin parishes took part in the operation. LRN.
5: Early voting already started. Julia Letlow still refuses statewide television debates. Why is Letlow refusing to debate? Letlow fails to support the MAGA Trump agenda. Letlow supports DEI racial quotas. John Fleming opposes DEI quotas. Letlow voted to spend billions on the corrupt U.S. aid foreign aid program, which funded abortions and sex reassignment. Fleming opposes such corrupt use of our tax dollars. Letlow supports the Green New Deal scam, carbon capture sequestration. John Fleming strongly opposes this scam. Letlow supports this Green New Deal scam while her fiancé is a big-time lobbyist for carbon sequestration. That's big money. Letlow failed to timely report hundreds of congressional stock trades. Fleming never traded stock while in Congress. Letlow has been reported to Justice Department for campaign finance violations. Fleming self-funds his campaign. Letlow refuses to debate. John Fleming. Military veteran, Trump's former deputy chief of staff, strongly conservative. Principles before politics. Fleming, Senate.
6: I'm John Fleming, and I authorized and paid for this ad.
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7: Louisiana voters aren't showing up for Senate runoffs. Election day is this week. Everybody has a chance to show up this week. We'll see what happens. It's an interesting time for us. I just thought about that when I had Fleming on. Once again, nobody can run to Julia Letlow and say, Moon's talking bad about you, because I haven't said three words about Miss Julia. She's more than welcome to come on the program. I've been knowing her. I knew her husband. If anybody says I'm talking bad about Julia, they're just stupid and just look at them and laugh at them. I told everybody this dark money is really bothering me. Pounding Republicans from Republicans, it's gotten crazy. And that's why I brought up the Fleming. Everything I knew about John Fleming until this election, okay, people were voting for him. He was winning big margins. All of a sudden, you people out there that don't know who to vote for, how does he become a piece of trash, no account piece of trash? How? He didn't. It's made up. How can a guy, listen, that don't mean, listen, though, follow me here. That don't mean there's people that don't like Fleming that voted against him. I know some of these elected officials, I don't like him, he's such a... that's fine. They can do whatever they want to do or whatever they want to say. That's fine. That's their opinion. That doesn't make you a bad person. It doesn't. So how do you become a bad person all of a sudden? Horrible. Horrible human being. Because I'm going to tell you how John Fleming, in the eyes of the power players in this state and the money people, became a bad person. He got in the way of them controlling what they wanted to control. He stopped an easy win. So if you get in their way, this goes for me too, they will try to destroy you. That's what's going on in this race. They will destroy you. I told y'all this yesterday. They do not mind bringing your butt to the ground financially, mentally, physically, every kind of way possible to destroy your life. They do not mind doing that. They want to stay in charge. The big money gurus and the dog money wants to stay in charge, and you better not get in the way of their big money. They have millions and billions to put in their pockets, and they don't want anybody in their way. And they look at Fleming as, oh, he's not part of the good old boy network. So when people go and listen to ads and you're voting with the good old boy network and you're voting with a network in this state and the ones that got the money and they want to keep the power and they keep the money and they don't give a dang about your family because they don't, they'll take you out. That's what you're watching. That's what you're watching. 100% what you're watching. By the way, nobody can argue with him on that because that's what's going on. You just grab anybody y'all want to grab out there in the community that you think's a nice, good person. Let them go run for office. And let them go against the people who are in office and people that control everything. Watch what happens to them. You're going to find out more. Let me ask y'all a question. God knows I'm an open book. I got so many faults and trips and faults. If I ran for office, you think they'd bring up anything on me? You think they'll bring up if they would find anything? I broke a toenail one time. They'll beat me up. I'm just telling you. By the way, I know I'm not perfect. I'll stumble and fight. Somebody asked me, I had a person actually send me, you ought to run for governor. I said, I ain't run for office. Beat me like a yard dog. I wouldn't stand a chance. I'd get wiped out. I'd be wiped out so quick it wouldn't be funny. I'm trying to balance stuff. I'm trying to balance the one sided. Can you imagine having Trump endorsement? You spend it 30 times the money. You get the way you hate somebody so bad, you got to beat them and destroy them. That's what I'm watching. That's why I said, you know what? I'm going to tell people I'm voting. This is why. And I told them. I mean, it is what it is, folks. It is what it is. I just don't understand how we can take people that are really good people. We found out what they did when they were 17 years old, 18 years old, 20 years old. I mean, what about all these endorsements? Yeah, it's funny. Wasn't that many endorsements out there? And all of a sudden, there's a lot of endorsements out there. So, folks, listen to me. I just told you how I voted. If you want to. I've had people actually email me that don't like John Fleming and said why they wouldn't vote for him. You know what I told them? I said, vote for Julia Letlow. I didn't tell them nothing else. I had one of them said, I can't believe you said that. I said, well, you gave three reasons why you don't like Fleming. Two of them you got off of TV. Just vote for Lilo. That's what you want to do, vote for Julia. No problem with that. I just told y'all how I voted. The power is unbelievable. Let's take a call. Let's take a Paul. Go to one. Let me get my headset. All right. Mr. Paul. Good morning, Paul.
15: Good morning, sir. Yeah, real quick on this, I'm gonna concur with your assessment of how this race is gonna turn out. I think Fleming does have a chance, and like you say, if people don't show up to vote Saturday, then don't be whining to me about not getting a conservative guy. All we've heard all of our lives is how we need the most conservative candidates to stand up for small, limited, you know, functional, correct-sized government, and we got an option here. And so I'll say this, the best indicator of how somebody's going to perform in the future is how they actually governed when they were in office before, and you can tell. And those conservative ratings that you see all over the internet, Fleming is right there at the top of all of them. He's a solid, staunch conservative, and Julia is who she is. I mean, she's moderate. So I think Fleming is the only choice you got for this Senate seat. And if we're going to kind of stay with the same kind of middle of the road Republican stuff, we could have just stayed with who we had. He had seniority, and you know, he'd do his crazy stuff, psycho stuff that you called him out on.
7: You know, I didn't think about that though. But I didn't think about that. If you wanted anything that's not a conservative, you could have kept Cassidy.
15: Yeah, they're pretty straightforward. It's the best indicator of how somebody's going to act in the future is how they've acted in the past, and we've said it many times. Don't tell me what you're going to do. Show me what you did. And that's how you know how they're going to govern. And Julia's record is not the worst on the planet. It ain't, you know, it's not. And by the way, the Republican Party right now, the best thing it's got going for it is the Democrat Party's gone insane. I mean, they John Kennedy calls them out. They're crazy. And they lost their minds. And they're putting up not radical communist leftists. They're putting up avowed socialists and people that call themselves communists.
7: Yep. Sure.
15: That's who runs the Democrat Party. So I'm going to vote for her if she somehow wins Saturday and she's in the runoff against whoever the Democrat is. You could be insane to send a Democrat to Washington, D.C. right now.
7: Whoever wins.
15: What they're going to do when they get power back.
7: Yeah, whoever wins. I mean, in November, whether it be Fleming or Ledlow, you got to get behind them. I mean, that's okay. I've already said that. I'm going to stick to the guns. Come Monday, whoever's in the runoff, that's my candidate.
15: Well, I'm there with you. I'm not going to be happy about it, but I'm not ready to do the blow up the Republican Party, because this ain't the right time for that. Because if the Democrats do get power back, if they win the House back, and God forbid they win the House and the Senate, I mean, it's fun. You know, everything we think we know of that America is will be fundamentally different when they get through.
7: Because I'll be honest with you. When they get to that position, you can bet your butt when they get it all, they're going to have 4 more Supreme Court justices, 2 new states, 4 new senators. They're going to do what they're going to do, which is crazy, but they're going to do it. Meanwhile, in ours, we don't do that. Look, I got to go, Paul, because of time. Thank you, man. All right, we got to take a break. We'll come back. Jack, we'll slide you in next, but we got to take this break. You're listening to the Moon Griffon Show. Don't go nowhere, folks.

A man's word should still mean something. Honesty matters. Character matters. So when John Fleming was hauled into court twice in 2 months for running untruthful ads filled with lies and twice forced to take down the lies, that tells you everything about who Fleming really is. Fleming's lies couldn't hold up before a judge, and his lies shouldn't hold up with you. Fleming hasn't just been lying in his ads. He's been lying to cover up his liberal record. Fact. In Congress, Fleming voted against Republican border security funding. Fact. Fleming gave your tax dollars to Barack Obama to protect sanctuary cities and block the deportation of illegals. Fact. Fleming lied about his job with President Trump. Lie after lie after lie. John Fleming is a fraud who cannot be trusted.

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6: John Fleming's campaign has gotten ugly, and your congressman, Clay Higgins, has had enough.
7: I felt compelled to step in as a friend of Julia Letlow. I support Julia Letlow. The tone of this campaign has been incredibly nasty. They attacked my friend Blake Miguez. Ridiculous things have been said, like absurd accusations against our governor, Jeff Landry, and my dear friend Julia Letlow.
6: Higgins says enough is enough. Congressman Clay Higgins is standing with Julia Letlow.
7: The president supports her, our governor supports her, and I support Julia Letlow. 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
1: Hello, welcome back. It is the Moon Griffon Show. Matthew James, Tax Pro Hotline, if you'd like to be part of the program. I do have a gentleman to talk about military and some burial stuff at 1045. I've actually got several good guests still to come up to, and Malloy's going to join me at 1135. So always good to talk to Malloy. So anyway, as we rock and roll, let's go to phone lines. Jack and Alec, what's up, Jack?
10: Hey, man. First of all, I want to say your listener, Paul, that just called in.
1: Yeah.
10: Boy, he is great. You got some great listeners, man, I'm telling you. But anyway, listen, this is what I think people should realize. If you listen to all these ads, and while waiting to talk to you, I heard two of them, these lies that they're saying about Fleming are just terrible and untrue. Now, do you want to, as a voter in Louisiana, vote for someone who either has something to do or hires people to make these lies? Because Dr. Fleming is a great guy. That is simply not true, what they're coming out with.
1: Well, like I said, like I told Fleming and like I told people, you vote for who you want to vote for, but I don't know how we take somebody that's considered a good person. They run, they've been in office a few times. Some people ain't going to like you, they ain't going to like your vote, they ain't going to like who you are and all that. That's all

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6: Breaking news this hour from Town Hall. I'm Rich Thomason. Wall Street got off to a sharply lower start this morning, a tech sell-off playing a big role in the decline, with the NASDAQ leading the way lower after shares of SpaceX slumped. The Elon Musk venture trades on the NASDAQ. The market is now off its earlier session lows, but still in the red. Vice President Vance is suggesting the Reagan doctrine, trust but verify, very much alive and well when it comes to the ongoing talks with Iran.
7: My point is not that I trust or distrust anybody. My point is that I trust actions. And what the president has asked us to do is verify what they're doing, focus less on what they're saying.
6: The vice president says the Iran talks off to a positive start, but as the BBC's Sanjay Dasgupta explains, some key issues remain to be ironed out.
8: Speaking to Iranian state television as he traveled back from the talks in Switzerland, Iran's lead negotiator Mohammad Bakir Ghalibaf said he'd already made it clear through his previous postings on social media that the administration of the Strait of Hormuz would never return to the way it was before the war. He also said Iran and the U.S. had agreed to establish coordination mechanisms for 30 days to ensure smooth passage for vessels through the strait. Speaking to reporters on Monday, President Trump had said the Strait of Hormuz was totally open.
6: The Pentagon is asking Congress for roughly $80 billion, mostly to cover the cost of the Iran war. President Trump pays a visit to Pennsylvania's Lehigh Valley today, making a stop at a Mack truck plant in the Allentown area, casting a spotlight on the U.S. economy and the critical role of American manufacturing. And politically, Pennsylvania is an important swing state. Watching Wall Street, the Dow currently down 139 points. The NASDAQ is off 320 points, and the S&P 66 points in the red. More on these stories at townhall.com.
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6: New information regarding the disappearance of Nancy Guthrie, the 84-year-old mother of NBC Today show host Savannah Guthrie.
11: New details emerging about the content in one of the ransom notes. It reportedly says Nancy is buried with nature. The Pima County Sheriff, who has been widely criticized for his handling of the case, is not commenting. For many Americans who have been closely following this mystery since Guthrie vanished from her Tucson, Arizona home back in February, that masked man seen on video footage at her front door has never been identified. There is a $1.2 million reward for information leading to an arrest.
6: Correspondent Laura Winters. France experiencing another day of scorching heat, with most of the population exposed to extreme temperatures. The French government placing 54 departments under a red heat wave alert. The high is expected to last, the heat that is, expected to last at least till the end of the week. News and analysis, townhall.com. A young child is at the heart of a health care controversy and the issue of parental rights in Texas.
12: The parents of a 2-year-old girl suing to stop brain death testing at Texas Children's Hospital. They want more time for their daughter to recover following a near-drowning incident. The hospital wants to conduct testing to determine next steps in the child's medical care. Now, most legal battles over life support start after a brain death diagnosis, but this case challenges the testing phase. The family also wants to transfer their daughter to another hospital. Jason Walker reporting.
6: An investigation is getting underway after a Tesla vehicle using the automated driving feature slammed into a home in Texas at high speed, killing a 76-year-old woman who was inside the house. More on these stories, townhall.com.
13: We've got another day with a heat advisory till 8 p.m. tonight, 95-ish or so for the actual highs, but it feels like from 104 to 110. And then through the afternoon, looking to the north, there may be an isolated thunderstorm that come down to affect us. Tonight, muggy, warm, and humid, 70s to 80. Sunshine for the morning, partly cloudy during the afternoon. 30% chance of widely scattered storms. The same for Thursday, lower 90s. Over the weekend, isolated thunderstorms with highs of lower to middle 90s. Ralph Sanji, WGSO. Celebrate the art of quilting at the Gulf States Quilting Association's biennial quilt show in Slidell. 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Friday, Saturday, June 26th, 27th at the Harbor Center in Slidell. $12 per one-day pass for adults or two-day pass for $15. $5 for kids under 12. Schedules, workshops, and vendor info, Gulf States Quilting.
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0: Our conservative values are under attack by the radical left. Julia Letlow is fighting back.
1: When I talk to moms and dads all across the state, they are fearful for where this country is going. They're fearful that their children are being indoctrinated in the public school system. That's why I fought so hard and authored the Parents' Bill of Rights to make sure that parents always have a seat at the table when it comes to their child's education. We know how to best educate our children.
0: Julia Letlow successfully passed a Parents' Bill of Rights. And Julia, a former college athlete, is leading the fight to keep
2: Louisiana Radio Network, I'm Jeff Palermo. State lawmakers have until 5 p.m. today to turn in their ballot on the governor's plan to provide teachers with a $2,000 stipend and a $1,000 stipend for school support workers. In order to pay for the stipend, $168 million will be taken away that go towards operating costs for public schools. It will take a two-thirds vote in both the House and Senate for legislators to approve the governor's teacher pay plan. Advocate newspaper education reporter Patrick Wall says there could be consequences for lawmakers and their districts if they vote against the governor.
3: He has the ability to veto funding for local projects in their district.
2: More than 151,000 people voted during the early voting period that wrapped up last Saturday. John Cuvion of JMC Analytics and Polling says turnout was high in East Baton Rouge as there are three high-profile tax renewal measures on the ballot.
4: You're talking about a respectable Democratic turnout, and traditionally that voter bloc or demographic favors tax renewals.
2: LRN.
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19: Hey, doing very well. How about you?
20: Oh, man, it's an honor to have you on today. So, James, you know, President Trump has an agenda. A lot of us voted for it. But the DOJ is trying to stop some of the agenda on some of the stuff he's done. And, you know, I kind of wonder how that's possible when you oversee the DOJ. But I think, and you wrote an article on Breitbart dealing with the career bureaucrats. Talk about the career bureaucrats and what this is about.
19: Right. So keep in mind that in the Department of Justice, although the president will appoint his top few officials there, the vast majority of the Department of Justice stays the same from administration to administration.
20: Wow.
19: Career.
20: Can I ask you why?
19: It's just it's the way the civil service is set up that you've got. I mean, the government is so huge. Each department is so huge. So the argument is to hire thousands of attorneys, to fire and rehire thousands of attorneys or whatever agencies bureaucrats are, is unworkable. So we put in these career technocrats, these experts. But we all know that the federal government is populated by leftists, by never-Trumpers. Mm-hmm. And so what happens is you have the Trump administration, even at the top, is looking to pursue one agenda. The bureaucrats will do everything they can to undermine it.
20: Yeah.
19: Now, in this case, in particular, the most important thing Trump has done for the environment and for the economy is that the Trump EPA, the Environmental Protection Agency, has indicated that it is going to reverse and repeal the endangerment finding. The endangerment finding was an Obama administration determination that carbon dioxide harms human health and welfare. They justified it upon a misreading of Supreme Court precedent. In 2022, the Supreme Court clarified that EPA or any other agency cannot make major policy changes on their own. They need express congressional authorization to do so. Congress never gave EPA the authority to regulate or restrict carbon dioxide emissions. In fact, it's come up for a vote many times, and it's always been rejected. The Obama administration said EPA does have this authority, and that's where all of our carbon dioxide restrictions come from. So now fast forward to today. There's an unrelated suit in Colorado in which Boulder City and County are suing energy companies under civil law because there's nothing criminally that prevents oil companies from selling oil, that prevents natural gas companies from selling natural gas. So the leftist governments are suing them in civil law saying, well, because of global warming caused by your products, we're getting all these harms. And they're trying to bankrupt the energy companies. In other words, they're trying to change federal law through the back door, through their own local civil lawsuit.
20: The Trump
19: administration steps in and says, okay, you can't do this. And they said the reason is, and this is where the career bureaucrats are sabotaging Trump. They said the reason you can't do this, because the higher-ups in the Trump administration says you must oppose this. They said the reason is because EPA always has had and continues to have primary authority to regulate and restrict carbon dioxide emissions. That is deliberately sabotaging the Trump administration's rationale for getting rid of the endangerment finding in the first place. They're now arguing this under oath in court, but in the future they can sabotage Trump's repeal of the endangerment finding.
20: I will never understand civil service and guaranteeing people jobs that you can't fire them. Because it's evident by your report and what you're looking at that these people are in there to make sure we can keep doing things whether they're wrong or right. And that doesn't make any sense. Here comes President Trump. We need plenty of energy, and we still got all this stupidity through the Clean Air Act and everything else that they're doing. I just don't understand why you can't get rid of people like that.
19: Yeah, absolutely. And in this case, when called upon it, because we at the Heartland Institute, we were reading the filings from the Department of Justice, We said, what is this? They're sabotaging the more important case that's about to come up. And what happens is, if you try to remove these lawyers who know what they're doing, then they say, oh, no, we have these federal unionized, guaranteed under federal law workplace protections. You can only fire us for extreme cause. And no, this wasn't anything we're doing deliberate when it clearly is. And you can't do anything about it. And it's an absolute travesty because we have an embedded federal government that is woke left, that is suffering from Trump derangement syndrome, and that refuses to effectuate the directives of our elected president of the United States of America.
20: Yeah. All right, that's what I understand. We got people not elected telling elected people what to do. And that's why when I say, James, a lot of times, James Taylor of the Harlan Institute, that's why I say a lot of times what really changes when we elect Republican or Democrats. And I'm not saying nothing changes, but what could really change is to be able to replace these people, because these are the people that are undermining everything President Trump's doing. By the way, they never undermined Biden or Obama. Whatever they wanted to do, they jumped up and down and did it.
19: Yeah, well, when you think about it, I went to law school, so I understand these, you know, the attorneys and the various perspectives. But when you go to law school and you decide what to do with your career, people who are conservative, people who believe in individual freedom, they don't dream of going to work for the government.
20: Nope.
19: They go out in private practice. It's the people on the left who work for the federal government because that's their dream. They want to shape society. So you have government that is saturated with these leftists. And the way the laws and the system are set up, that we can't do anything about it, and that needs to change.
20: Yeah, but has the president tried to push back? Have Mike Johnson in Congress and the Senate Republicans ever pushed back? Do they have enough votes to change this? Is this going to take a two-thirds vote? Is this simply the House and the Senate voting to remove this? Because nobody's ever moved on this, James.
19: Right. Two things. First of all, it would have to get through a filibuster, which is virtually impossible. Second, even if there wasn't a filibuster, you have enough people who get elected saying that they're Republicans, saying that they're conservatives, but when pressed and when they have to take a vote that's going to matter, their true stripes show up. And there's a significant percentage of our elected officials who say they're Republicans and conservatives.
20: Mm-hmm.
19: And I know this
20: good
19: because
20: point.
19: I work behind the scenes in state legislatures and Congress. There's a good percentage that say all the right things, but they are not one of us.
20: Yeah, we got a bunch of them in Louisiana. Actually, I don't have stripes show up. That big yellow line goes right down the back. That's the stripe that I'm talking about. It's a shame, James, that we have to fight something like that, because this is stopping progress in the United States of America for us to be the best we can be.
19: Absolutely.
20: Well, how can people find out and read more about this that you put out? Because this is a really good story for people to read.
19: Right. Well, you can go to heartland.org. That is the Heartland Institute website. We have material there. You can do an internet search for my article. If you were to type in Breitbart, Taylor, sabotage, I'm sure it would show up. And then finally on X, Steve Malloy is fantastic.
20: By the way, I have him on at 11:30.
19: Steve Malloy's work is fantastic. You can find his work on X and also on junkscience.com.
20: Let me ask you a question, and I need you to stay one more segment. But let's talk about this real quick before we break. What's the answer? I mean, what is the real answer? If you said, Moon, I could fix it. This is how I could fix it. Could you tell me what the real answer is, how we can fix this immediately or over a short time?
19: We have got to identify and root out people who claim to be conservatives and who are not. Because even if we get rid of the filibuster, this still wouldn't move anywhere in Congress. You'd have Jim Thune. You would have, you know, John Cornyn when he's still there for the moment. That would block this, even if we had enough votes to make it happen.
20: Wow. Tell you what, let me put you on hold a second. I'm going to take a quick break. His name is James Taylor with the Harlan Institute. Got some more Q&A on this because this is fascinating how the government really works, and I don't think most people know, but this guy can fill us in. Let's take a break. You're listening to the Moon Griffon Show.

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7: Hi, hello, welcome back. It is the Moon Griffon Show, Matthew James, Tax Pro Hotline, 844-766-6607. Mr. James Taylor. I met a singer one time by the name of James Taylor. You're not a retired singer, are you?
8: No, he was named after me.
7: I just want to make sure, I'm going to let you pick a few tunes for me, brother, if you could sing like he could. Well, all his music was real mellow and laid back. That's why I liked it.
8: Yeah, no, I like his music, but what's really funny is he is a very committed climate alarmist activist. So I imagine whenever, I'm sure at some point he pops up because he's quoted on this sometimes, he'll do a Google search for James Taylor climate change, and he'll see me trashing his reputation by talking about how it's not a crisis. I love it.
7: Oh, my God, that's phenomenal. You, James Taylor with the Heartland Institute, talking about the bureaucrats, especially in the EPA, that are sabotaging. I'm taking it the sabotaging is happening in every department.
8: Yeah, absolutely. This is something that the deep state bragged about during the first Trump term. There were articles in the Washington Post and the New York Times are openly bragging about it, about how they're doing everything possible to sabotage the Trump agenda. And it's funny, this was before the media wanted to claim insurrection and everything else about respecting elected officials there. And so the media celebrated this. But now they're a little more subdued in their messaging. So they don't come out and celebrate and brag about it, but they are doing the same thing. And we see this throughout EPA. I mean, basically, Lee Zeldin, as head of EPA, he has made the decision to get rid of the endangerment finding, which enables and requires regulation and restriction of carbon dioxide emissions. But he has to fight his own career bureaucrats in the process.
7: Yeah.
8: So you have the career bureaucrats in EPA that have been fighting this. You've got the career bureaucrats in the Department of Justice and every other agency in the federal government. It's a monumental task that needs to be overcome. And again, Donald Trump is the elected president of the United States of America. For all this talk about preserving our democracy, this is the democratic will of the people that we engage in these policies that Trump campaigned on, and yet you have the unelected deep state bureaucrats that think that they know best and they have a right to subvert the will of the American people.
7: Yeah, it's kind of hard to believe. Let me ask you a question. And I brought this up a few minutes ago. So Congress cannot, House and Senate, write a bill to do something different with civil service? You mean to tell me in the United States of America, we don't have lawmakers can't change something that they created? Because it seems like to me the lawmakers...

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2: 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I'm Rich Thomason. He went to Switzerland to launch U.S. negotiations with Iran. Vice President Vance says the talks got off to a good start and will continue, even though he is now back home in the U.S.
3: We left a lot of our team. The Iranians left a lot of their team at the resort there to keep on working at. So all in all, a very productive 36 hours. We're going to have to keep working.
2: Among other things, Iran agrees to allow international nuclear inspectors back into the country. Those inspectors would work in accordance with guidelines laid out by the U.S. Many years ago, the Iranians kicked all inspectors out of the country. The Treasury Department now allowing the Iranians to sell oil on the international market, that for a period of 2 months. Most of the $80 billion the Trump administration is seeking from Congress would pay for the cost of the Iran war. Following Senate action, the House could take a vote today on legislation aimed at helping more people live the American dream.
4: The U.S. Senate has passed a bipartisan housing bill that aims to bring down home prices and increase supply.
5: On this vote, the yeas are 85 and the nays are 5. The motion to concur is agreed to.
4: The vote represents one of the most sweeping efforts in recent decades to reduce federal regulations for housing and expand local control. The legislation bans corporate investors from buying single-family homes. The House is expected to give the bill final approval later this week and send it to President Donald Trump, who has signaled his support. I'm Lisa Dwyer.
2: The heat, intense heat, is on in France and some other European countries. They're in the grip of a punishing, potentially deadly heat wave. It is expected to persist at least through Friday. Wall Street managing to take back some of what it lost at the opening bell this morning. The Dow is now up 59 points, but the NASDAQ is 377 points lower. More on these stories, townhall.com.
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2: Britain's largest police force is expanding its use of facial recognition cameras to some popular tourist districts of London and have some privacy advocates concerned.
8: The police say the static facial recognition cameras help reduce crime and assist officers to target known criminals. In a six-month trial in an area of South London, they said they made more than 170 arrests and saw a significant fall in violence against women and girls. The commissioner of the Metropolitan Police, Sir Mark Rowley, called it one of the most revolutionary technological advances in recent years. In the pilot, the Met said only one false alert was generated, for which the person was spoken to by officers and then allowed to leave.
2: The BBC's Alice Adley. Andy Burnham is preparing for a Labour leadership contest could make him Britain's prime minister within a matter of weeks. News and analysis, townhall.com. An investigation underway into this week's explosion in Qatar. It killed at least 13 people at a key gas export terminal.
9: The explosion was described Monday as related to an industrial accident. The blast at the Ras Laffan industrial area could cause further chaos in global energy markets. Qatar remains one of the world's top natural gas producers. Qatar shut down its production after Iran's grip on the Strait of Hormuz meant it couldn't get shipments out to its clients. With Iran loosening its grip as negotiations continue over a permanent end of the war, Qatar began work to try to restart its export terminal. Keith Peters, Washington.
2: Maryland Democrats are choosing their U.S. House nominees in contentious primaries, including a crowded race to replace retiring Congressman Steny Hoyer. Also, there's a Republican fight over who is best suited to unseat Democratic Governor Wes Moore. More of these stories, townhall.com.
10: We've got another day with a heat advisory till 8 p.m. tonight, 95-ish or so for the actual highs, but it feels like from 104 to 110. And then through the afternoon, looking to the north, there may be an isolated thunderstorm that come down to affect us. Tonight, muggy, warm, and humid, 70s to 80. Sunshine for the morning, partly cloudy during the afternoon. 30% chance of widely scattered storms. The same for Thursday, lower 90s. Over the weekend, isolated thunderstorms with highs of lower to middle 90s. Ralph Sanji, WGSO. 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
2: Louisiana Radio Network, I'm Andrew Greenstein. Hundreds of families in Avoyelles Parish are facing the long process of recovery after their homes were flooded last Thursday. State Insurance Commissioner Tim Temple says most homeowners in Avoyelles do not have flood insurance.
3: After the last major flooding our state experienced in 2016, a lot of people went out across the state and bought flood policies. And then over the years, as they didn't use that policy or finances dictated that they needed to try and save some money somewhere, people dropped those policies.
2: Many of these residents will now have to count on assistance from the federal government should this historic rain event receive a federal disaster declaration. Construction is complete on the $128 million project to improve I-20 in Caddo and Bossier parishes. Aaron Buchanan with DOTD says the rebuild will benefit local commuters.
4: While this is just 3.5 miles worth of rehab, it was still a critical area that was needed. That area services about 80 to 100,000 vehicles per day.
2: LRN.
5: A man's word should still mean something. Honesty matters. Character matters. So when John Fleming was hauled into court twice in 2 months for running untruthful ads filled with lies and twice forced to take down the lies, that tells you everything about who Fleming really is. 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
1: I mean, isn't it? My bad. I was supposed to have a gentleman on here, Robert Summerall, dealing with the military. And Robert, I apologize to him on the deal. I'm going to have him back on tomorrow. It's my bad. I was supposed to have him. I got tied up with my boy, Jason Isaac. So we will do it tomorrow. As a matter of fact, let me give him a time to make sure we schedule for tomorrow. And I apologize, folks. You know, sometimes you get these guests flying around here, and I did it. All right. Now, I said that, and I got Steve Malloy, junkscience.com, senior fellow at the Energy of Environmental Legal Institute, former Trump EPA transition team member. Steve, we just had Jason Isaac on. I mean, back-to-back awesome guests. I don't do that a whole lot, but it worked today. How you doing, bud?
16: I'm doing great, man. Thanks for having me back.
1: By the way, he didn't throw you under the bus but twice. That was it. I promise you he was. No, actually, he was very.
16: I'll try to do the same.
1: Yeah, about to say you want to pop him back. I'm just laughing because he did, and he spoke tremendously high of you, which I'm not surprised about. So let's jump right in it. Trump administration, pressing the World Bank to scrap the nonsensical climate agenda and climate target craziness in 2050 and all that bull. And the funding for all this stuff. So where are we at on all this stuff? Is Trump shut it down? You know, when I read about electric cars and windmills and all this crazy stuff, and especially overseas and even here, yeah. If the money's not coming out free, they ain't doing it. I noticed that on every one of these things.
16: Yeah, well, so Trump has shut down a lot of stuff internationally. You know, we pulled out of all the UN climate stuff. But we still belong to the UN, and the UN is still pushing climate, number one. Number two, we also belong to the World Bank and the International Monetary Fund, and, you know, these are separate international organizations which also push the climate stuff. And the World Bank has said that, they want to spend 45% of, their budget on climate.
1: Yeah.
16: And, you know, we are the largest shareholder and funder of the World Bank. I think we have like $300 billion that we've invested in the bank. And the bank is, you know, formed after World War II, supposed to be helping poor countries develop, has nothing but a track record of failure. So, of course, it got involved in climate. Because what do you do when you're a failure? Well, you try to hide behind, you know, you try to virtue signal. And so they're big into climate, as is the International Monetary Fund. And we really need to get out of all these groups because they're nothing but frauds and failures.
1: Yeah.
16: The World Bank has not helped, you know, despite being in business for 80 years, it's not helped anybody. It has no track record of success.
1: They just got it. Let me ask you a question. Something like the World Bank, you got a few people making a lot of money that accomplish nothing. Is that sound about what a World Bank is?
16: Yeah. I mean, if you know any World Bank employees, you know that they make a fair chunk of money. They have great benefits. They have a great retirement plan. Supposed to be helping poor people, but they're just helping themselves. You know, they're not public servants. They're self-servants.
1: Yeah, but I don't see how a World Bank with all the communist and socialist and Marxist countries, I guarantee you for all these years, we've been the big givers to the World Bank compared to everybody else put together.
16: Yeah. Yeah. No, that's absolutely true. As I mentioned, $300 billion got invested in various projects and in the bank, and it's really produced nothing. We don't get any gratitude. People are still poor. You know, only the corrupt crats profit from this. And so why are we still in the World Bank? Why are we still in the International Monetary Fund? Why are we still in the UN? What is the UN doing?
1: Yeah.
16: What are any of these groups doing except, you know, they keep pushing the climate hoax and you know, various other things, all of which are bad and not per their mission. So, but of course, you know, you shouldn't be surprised at all this. The World Bank and International Monetary Fund and UN, as I said, they were formed after World War II, but they were all designed by Soviet agents in the United States.
1: Wow. So, wow. Well, I tell you, hey, they love America, don't they?
16: Yeah, they sure do.
1: Yeah, but it's just... So
16: they want to take it over.
1: Well, let me ask you a question. When it comes to the World Bank, why can't the president just scrap it? What, does it take Congress to scrap everything, or does it take just the president?
16: Well, I think, you know, the president could just pull out of it.
1: But that's what I would do if he can.
16: We don't need to participate in the bank. We don't need to participate in the International Monetary Fund. We don't need to participate in the UN. We can just get out of these things. But, you know, he's, for some reason, you know, people... I guess people in the State Department whose job it is to interact with these groups, you know, they don't want them to.
1: Yeah.
16: But, you know, I think we need to pull out and work with the coalition of the willing.
1: Mm-hmm. Yeah, but, you know, it's amazing what we get into for all these years, and it takes a guy like Donald Trump to come through, Paris Accord, all this other crazy stuff. It takes a president of the United States to come through to shut some of this stuff down and show the craziness of it. We've been doing this stuff forever. I think you mentioned just now 80 years. Okay, you said $300 billion. Is that total money we put in? Is that money we put in every year? What is that?
16: Well, that represents our investment. Is that, you know, it's not every year, obviously.
1: But if it's an investment, what are we getting back for it, if I can ask?
16: Well, what is anybody getting back for? I mean, it's not what we're getting, even if it was just charity, okay? We would expect somebody else. The only people that benefit are the corruptocrats.
1: Yeah, but I think you just touched upon something just now, a few minutes ago, when you said that, tell me what country or area of the world that they went in with the World Bank and actually fixed something.
16: Yeah, I mean, I defy someone to, you know, tell me what some success of the World Bank has been over all these years. The idea has been to take money from Western countries and redistribute it to, you know, kleptocratic governments, small, you know, poor country governments. And, you know, the kleptocrats run off with the money, you know, and added feature of these banks is that, you know, like the communist Chinese get to infiltrate, you know, all these organizations and figure out how to use them for their own ends. And, you know, we become the, you know, accomplices in all that.
1: But, you know, I've been watching this, and people like you have taught me a lot, and I appreciate you. But I notice as the United States pulls out money from anything to do with the Green New Deal, and we pull out money that foreign countries are getting from us, and we pull out foreign investments in this, and we pull out money that was going to buy something from Europe or whatever, I notice all this stuff starts to fall. It all of a sudden slows down. No tax credit for, no tax credits up to $8,000, $8,500, whatever it is for these electric vehicles. You notice all this stuff stops being produced and people get away from it when the freebies stop?
16: Well, yeah. I mean, the whole, you know, electric vehicles, carbon capture, you know, over top, all that stuff depends on money being stolen from taxpayers. And if you crack down on it, then it goes away. And what we need to keep cracking down on it, because, you know, it's like black mold. It just comes back. And, you know, President Trump, you know, he likes to shut stuff down, take credit, and, you know, dust off his hands and walk away. But you can't do that. I mean, these people are coming back. And if we ever get a Democrat president again, which, you know, unfortunately, we probably will at some point. They're just going to go back into all this. because it's, you know, part of their agenda. And, you know, we ought to get out now. If we get out now, at least Democrats would have a hurdle of having to get, you know, the Senate to ratify a new treaty.
1: Yeah.
16: And we can have a debate about that. But
1: I got a question mentioned in CCS. So we're told here that we got a bunch of companies coming. We got a bunch of companies that's supposed to build here. Steel plants and stuff like that. Hydrogen, whatever. And we're told that without CCS, Pete, they would not invest to come here. And that we've been told that if we want to sell to Europe, and we want to sell these other countries, we have to do CCS. My question to you is, what law are we under that we have to do all this or they will not come to Louisiana? I want to know what law we have, radical national laws, because this is what we've been told. They're not coming if we don't have CCS and store this stuff underground.
16: Well, so this is also sort of, you know, protectionism, right? I mean, Europeans are, and it's probably all legal, under the World Trade Organization. You know, we have to meet whatever crazy environmental standards they have. But of course, they know that we're not going to, so that, you know, makes their steel producers safe. I mean, their steel producers don't use CCS. They don't use hydrogen. The whole green steel thing is a fraud. Very small percentage of people want to buy, you know, pointlessly more expensive steel. But, you know, we have these multinational companies, and, you know, they are a means of importing European regulation to America. And I don't think we need it. You know, we're supposed to be revitalizing our domestic industry for our domestic purposes because, you know, we're way too dependent on foreign goods, especially from China.
1: Yeah.
16: So
1: yeah.
16: We don't really need any of these people. I mean, I believe in free trade, and boy, I wish the world was peaceful and we could have free trade and everything was great, but, you know, that's not the world we live in.
1: Yeah. All right, let me take a break. His name is Steve Malloy, junkscience.com. You owe it to yourself. So informative of a place you go check out all this stuff. All right, come back and wrap up with him. You're listening to the Moon Graffon Show.

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1: 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And when Steve Malloy comes in, I'll feed him. He just got to come to Louisiana. Have you ever even been in Louisiana?
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5: News this hour at Town Hall. I'm Bob Agnew in Washington. A sell-off in big tech companies spreading from Asia right back to the U.S. today, and that's pulling stock values lower on Wall Street as well. For the most part, the growing likelihood of interest rate hikes coming later this year, that's not doing much for investor enthusiasm. It's helped to deflate what had been a massive run-up in AI-related stocks in recent days, as traders worry that the higher rates could hamper economic growth. Now, right now, it is a mixed bag. The Dow back into positive territory. It's up 25 points. A UN agency says a plan is underway to evacuate 11,000 stranded seafarers through the Strait of Hormuz. They're part of the backlog ever since the war with Iran began. Meanwhile, Iran's foreign ministry says no visit has been scheduled for UN inspectors to visit Iran's bombed-out nuclear sites.
6: The sites in question are those earlier bombed by the U.S. at a news conference in Tehran. Baghaei's remarks appear to cut against those made by U.S. Vice President J.D. Vance, who said negotiations in Switzerland won an agreement for the IAEA to visit Iranian sites. The IAEA has been in and out of Iran since Israel's 12-day war against Iran in 2025, but has not been granted access to the bombed enrichment sites targeted by America in that war. I'm Charles Deletesma.
5: The Pentagon telling senators it needs roughly $80 billion to help cover the war in Iran.
7: The White House Office of Management and Budget has yet to make a formal request to Congress, but Defense Secretary Pete Hegseth has been making the rounds on Capitol Hill. A top deputy defense secretary told senators about the Iran funding request last week. Some lawmakers are skeptical of the deal President Donald Trump struck with Iran to end the war and wary of the next steps. The White House has requested a remarkable $1.5 trillion for the Pentagon, a nearly 50% increase over the current fiscal year's funding levels. Bernie Bennett, Washington.
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9: Wall Street opened lower this morning with tech shares especially hard hit. A slump in SpaceX stock prompted the tech sell-off. SpaceX trades on the NASDAQ, which has suffered heavy losses for days, as investors also grow anxious over massive spending by artificial intelligence companies. A likely interest rate hike by the Fed later this year is also weighing on the equities markets. Chip companies were among the biggest losers in the early going, with Micron and Intel both down more than 7%. Qualcomm fell 6.3%. Data storage companies were also down big time. Oil prices and bond yields held steady overnight. Economists are predicting that a measure of inflation for U.S. consumers due out Thursday from the government rose to 4.1% in May, up from 3.8% in April. For the Wall Street Business Report, I'm Rich Thomason.
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10: Hot day for you. Those heat indices up there in lower 100s, possibly as high as 108. For the fuel site temperatures, actual highs in the mid-90s. Some relief nearby, an isolated thunderstorm. That could cloud over some spots to alleviate the heat. But overnight, muggy, warm, and humid, 70s to 80. Then tomorrow, widely scattered showers or a thunderstorm. Slightly higher chance, 30%. The same for Thursday. Then isolated, if any, Friday, Saturday, and Sunday. Lower to middle 90s. Ralph Sanji, WGSO. 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

Hello, hello. Nick at Noon here. Today is Tuesday, May 26th, day after Memorial Day. And it's actually a pretty nice day outside. It's been nasty, nasty rain. Totally disgusting. I took the chance to stay home yesterday and clean up and do laundry all day. Yay me. So anyway, so I hope everybody's doing well. I know I've been kind of out of the loop for a little minute, but while I have been out of the loop, I have been eating at some places. Y'all all know that Jody likes to go out and eat, so we have been to quite a few places in the past couple weeks, so I'm going to talk about them for the first hour, and then in the second hour, we have John Stubbs of Jewel of the South. And if you're not familiar with Jewel of the South, it's a small, quaint restaurant. It's the cocktails are amazing. Like, it's just something. It's really unique. And if you haven't been there, it is hard to get a reservation because sitting there last night, there's only, I guess, about 7 or 8 tables in the restaurant. And then there's a little counter and a bar and then a few tables outside. So, and it was really good. Everything is done fresh. Everything is kind of nouveau and really just high end. And it was really just very, very good. I don't eat mayonnaise. And one of the things I ate had mayonnaise in it. And it was good. So everybody laughs at me because, yes, I'm from New Orleans and I do not like mayonnaise. But anyway, so I'm going to run down who I'm going to talk about. So let's see. I'm going back to like Mother's Day. So Mother's Day, we went to Dickie Brennan's, my daughter and my husband and I, and then we kind of walked around the quarter a little bit, went to French Truck Coffee and got some coffee. And of course, I made my stop to satisfy my Mother's Day flirt diction. I stopped in Flirty Girl, got my passport stamped for the Charter Street store. So that was kind of fun. And then our anniversary was the following week, so we went to Galatoire's. And then we went on Sundays and Mondays. We're always looking for some place to eat, whether it be the North Shore or the South Shore. And we ended up at Rest a While, which is one of Pat Gallagher's places that we had never been before, mainly because Jody doesn't really do seafood, and he was kind of under the impression it had more fish and stuff. But they actually have hamburger, and they had some other items. But I think he got, like, fried shrimp or something, which is always a go-to for him. So we were really pleased with that, so I'm going to talk about that. And then we had some mishaps when we were trying to get to places and ended up at two different places, Buster's and the Boyle House on Magazine Street. So anyway, so I'm going to go ahead and start with Dickie Brennan's. So Dickie Brennan's, for everybody who, you know, knows, Dickie Brennan's is, you know, the old New Orleans, you know, the Brennan's family has, you know, been in the restaurant business longer than I've probably been alive. I'm 56, so maybe about as long, but probably a little longer. I think Commander's was around before I was born. So Dickie Brennan's is a steakhouse, and it's really got the cool cellar type where you go down and it's the tile floor, and you really feel like you're in like a real like steak, like the Le Cellier, and that's what it kind of reminds me of. In Disney World, Le Cellier, which is the Canadian, what do you call it, steakhouse in Canada. But so we went, and it was really nice. We had, oh gee, what did we have? We always get a lot of food. We had the crab cake, which was really, really good. It was full of crab meat, not a lot of filler, like a lot of crab meat. You could tell the crab meat was fresh because I'm very funny about that. My grandfather was a commercial fisherman, so fresh seafood is an ordeal for me. It has to be fresh. I cannot stand to have seafood that tastes fishy, you know. So then we had, so after the crab cake, we also had their oysters. It's a fried oyster appetizer, and it has, they're fried, and it's got a little spinach, and there's like a little sweet sort of pepper jelly with it that was really good. We don't really do turtle soup. I know that's another blasphemous New Orleans thing.
But we did, but we always do lots of appetizers and sides. So we had, Jody had a steak. I think I had a filet at Dickie Brennan's. Margaret got steak. And then we got the Brussels sprouts, which were really good. And then I have to have a baked potato. I don't know about, to me, mashed potatoes and steak don't really, I have to have like a real baked potato with sour cream. And then we had dessert, of course. We had the chocolate cake, which is, if you've been to Dickie Brennan's and not got the chocolate cake, get the chocolate cake. It's worth it. And then the coconut cake, which I believe is like an old family recipe for some reason. So that was all really, really good. We enjoyed it. And it, like I said, it was a nice day. We walked around the quarter, went and got a little cup of coffee, and it was just, you know, sometimes you have to do that. We don't really get to do that much because we're always working. So it was just a really nice day. And then we went to, for our anniversary was the following, Mother's Day was on, I guess, what, the 7th or something? So our anniversary was on the 14th. So we went to Galatoire's for that, which is was really nice. We've only been there a couple times. We went for New Year's because we stayed downtown, and it's hard to get down to the quarter a lot. So we said, let's just go ahead and do that. So we went to Galatoire's, and as usual, you know, we're two people, and we eat like four. We had a few appetizers. We had the souffled potatoes, which were really, really, really good. They were fried, very puffed, the outside was nice golden brown. They serve a little sort of, I guess it's like a buttery hollandaise. I don't eat it. I just ate the potatoes by themselves. But the sauce had like a little lemon sort of flavor, and I guess it's like a hollandaise, but you dip the potato in there. Those were really good. I always like to get a salad. So they have a green salad with garlic dressing that is just really to die for. It's really good. It's just a nice light vinaigrette. Again, crab cake. We always have to get the crab cake when there's, you know, Jody loves crab meat. So we had the crab cake, and that was stellar, of course. And then they do a trio appetizer salad. Well, it's not really a salad. It's more like crawfish maison and then a crab meat maison. And if you don't know what that is, that kind of has like a light sort of Creole mayonnaise sort of base to it. It's got a little green onion like seasoning in it. And it was really, really tasty. And then the remoulade. And I usually don't like a red remoulade. And their shrimp remoulade was really good too. So I'm actually thinking about, I make white remoulade, even though I don't eat mayonnaise. I make a white remoulade because I love horseradish. So I think I'm going to go ahead and try to venture out and make a red one and see how I do with that. I think I'll be able to pull it off though. So that was really good. And let's see, what else did we have? We're going to go to our first break. When we come back, I'll finish talking about Galatoire's and our anniversary. It was 24 years married. That's a long time to put up with one person. Okay, we will be back after the break. Give us a call, 504-556-9696.

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Okay, and we are back. I just got a text from a friend of mine who works at Galatoire's, and they have a fried chicken brunch this Sunday from 12 to 4. It is a quarterly event, so be on the lookout for that. That sounds like a fun thing to do, to go eat some fried chicken and be down in the quarter. All right, so then where were we? All right, so the crab cake, the salad, and then, all right, I am a freak for soft shell crabs. I love soft shell crabs, but I do not like them fried. I've gotten to where I don't like them fried anymore, so I had them sauteed. So I did soft shell crab, and then, I mean, if you're eating in a New Orleans restaurant, you have to have boiled potatoes. That is just a classic New Orleans thing. So I had the boiled potatoes, and they put a little parsley and some asparagus, because typically I kind of do seafood with potatoes and green beans, but I did asparagus, and that was really, really good. Jody got the crab meat au gratin, which was fabulous, but I don't like to eat all that rich, rich stuff. Then also, let's see, what else did we have? Oh, for dessert, we had, it was like an apple strudel cheesecake. It was like a really nice graham cracker crust. The cheesecake, it was really good. And then the apple, I love an apple type, like an apple strudel, like that blend with a cheesecake. To me, that is just really good. I don't like cheesecake with strawberry puree or chocolate sauce or something on top of it. I like a more, like a fresh sort of, like an apple or just a plain cheesecake. I like plain cheesecake too. And let's see, what else did we have going on? Oh, then, let's see. I talked about Rest a While, right? We went to Rest a While. Oh, I didn't really talk about it yet, though. All right, so on Sundays, Sunday is a pain to try to find a place to eat. Sundays and Mondays are the hardest days. So we decided, I guess it was two Sundays ago, we decided to go, or maybe it was last Sunday. We decided to go ahead and try Rest a While. Actually, I got on a raw oyster kick. I love raw oysters. So we were looking for places on the North Shore because we were finished at work and wanted to go across the lake. So we went to Pat's Rest a While so I could get the raw oysters. But when we were there, of course, we got a couple of appetizers. We got some crab claws, which were pretty good. And then we also got the char-grilled oysters. Those were really good. You know, just butter, Parmesan cheese, a little garlic, with a nice little piece of bread to dip. And then I got a salad. Again, I get my salad. So their salad was really nice. It was like a nice mixed green. I love shredded carrot on a salad and tomatoes. I don't like cheese and croutons, though. I like just kind of, I don't like my vegetable, my lettuce and stuff interfered with all the carbs and the cheese. So I like to keep it kind of more just vegetables. And then they have a really good Creole vinaigrette dressing. So we had that. And then I don't think we had dessert there that day. And then, I got for my entree, I like almondine, certain fish, but I don't like that fried. So you can do that grilled. So I had the grilled fish almondine, and that actually came with the potatoes and the green beans like. So that was good. Oh, and then Jody did have, when we were at Galatoire's, let me back up, the Lyonnaise potatoes, which is another, they do Brabant and Lyonnaise. So the Brabant are kind of like more cubed and fried, and then kind of cooked, and then the Lyonnaise are kind of more sliced with onions and a little butter or olive. I would use olive oil, but I'm sure they use butter. But those were really good. But anyway, so then during the week, of course, I was still on. I think I ate raw oysters 5 times in the past 8 days, 9 days. So almost every other day. We did them a couple days in a row. So, you know, with all the rain, it was crazy. So if you're familiar with Pat's Rest a While, it's an outdoor kind of place. They have a patio outside. Then they have some indoor seating. So we were trying to go in the rain, and I'm like, do you really think they're going to have a table? Well, when we got there, it was packed. There was no place to park. So we're riding around on the North Shore. So we ended up at Buster's, which is
in downtown Covington. We've lived on the North Shore for 23 years, and I think it's been there the whole time. And we used to go eat there a good bit. They do really good fried seafood, if you like fried seafood. And then their oysters were really good. So we ended up there, and we had some fried oysters. And, I mean, not fried oysters. He had, I think, a fried shrimp po' boy, and then I got my raw oysters, so that was good. And I love lots and lots of horseradish with them, so... So we did that, and then let's see. So then we go back to work, and then it's another day of rain, and we were on the hunt for oysters again for me. So somebody told, well, I love P&J oysters, so I try to go where I know they have P&J oysters. So Superior does the P&J, but again, it was raining. So we ended up driving around uptown trying to find a place to spot. Place to park. So on the corner of Magazine and Louisiana, I believe it is, the Boyle House. Have you ever heard of the Boyle House? Have you ever been there? It's really good. They also serve P&J oysters. So when we were there, we started ordering, and the girl was just like, because this food just kept coming and coming and coming. So let's see. What did we have there? I'm going to have to look at my stuff. We had a dozen raw and a dozen char-grilled, which... Both were fabulous. Again, I got a salad. The salad was really, really good. It was kind of the same thing. Nice greens. It had carrot, some tomato. And then they do a thing there. They have four different sauces. Not sauces, but like butters or something that you would toss or dip your stuff in. So it's like a garlic butter. And there's like a little Asian influence in. So I got... medium on some stuff and hot on the other, and whoo, the medium was still hot. So, but let me see what we actually had, because I got to look at the picture, because there was so much food. It's so funny though, people that just like, y'all gonna eat? And the girl was like shocked. All we took home was like two potatoes and two pieces of corn. So let's see, we had the potatoes and the corn, we had all the oysters, the salad. Oh, and we ordered the edamame. They'll toss the edamame in the special sauces that they make. But the girl thought we said calamari. So we ended up with calamari, too. But everything was really good there. So I would suggest, you know, if you're looking for some boiled seafood, and they do all kinds of stuff. They do Dungeness crab. They did snow crab. I think they have boiled shrimp. So they have a wide variety. It's not just like oysters and fried stuff. So that was really good. We enjoyed that. We will definitely be going back there. And then let's see, where else have we been? We always order at home a lot too. Like we'll do some, like if we don't feel like cooking. Well, the problem with cooking is you got to clean up after. So if I do the cooking, I don't want to cook and clean, and Jody doesn't want to clean. And if he cooks, he makes such a mess, I don't want to clean up after him. So we don't do too much cooking at home anymore. So let's see. We went to, where is my little note? Okay, so Buster's, the Boyle House. And then, all right, I guess that's it. So we did Lit Pizza. We've gotten Lit Pizza recently, which we kind of stayed away from that for a while. And then they actually must have got it together, because their pizza crust was very nice. You know, sometimes when you get those places that make the crust there, you know, the frozen crust, I guess, is like a no fault kind of thing. So when you really make your crust, you have to be real careful with it. So seems like Lit got something right in the proofing and all, because last time we got it was kind of chewy, but this was really good. All right, so I think I hear my music that we are going to go to the next break, and we will be back. Give us a call, 504-556-9696, if you have any questions or if you want to comment on anything. And we'll be right back.

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5: Louisiana Radio Network, I'm Case Kieschnick. A rain gauge between Cotton Port and Plocheville measured 29 inches of rain during the downpours caused by Tropical Storm Arthur. State climatologist Jay Grimes is meeting with the National Weather Service in Avoyelles Parish today to check and verify the rain gauges in the area. Grimes says if it's made official, the total would be a new state record.
6: I mean, we didn't just break the state record, which was 22 inches in a day. That 29 inches shatters the record.
5: If you need to file claims from the damages caused by the severe weather, the Department of Insurance has some very important information for you. Commissioner Tim Temple says different policies will respond to different types of claims.
7: You have people that have experienced loss from flood. You've had people whose property was damaged from winds or tornadic activity. And then you've had people that have lost vehicles in some rising floodwaters.
5: The state is asking all flood victims, regardless of whether or not you have insurance, to report damages to damage.la.gov. LouisianaRadioNetwork.com.
8: Early voting already started. Julia Letlow still refuses statewide television debates. Why is Letlow refusing to debate? Letlow fails to support the MAGA-Trump agenda. Letlow supports DEI racial quotas. John Fleming opposes DEI quotas. Letlow voted to spend billions on the corrupt U.S. aid foreign aid program, which funded abortions and sex reassignment. Fleming opposes such corrupt use of our tax dollars. Letlow supports the Green New Deal scam, carbon capture sequestration. John Fleming strongly opposes this scam. Letlow supports this Green New Deal scam while her fiancé is a big-time lobbyist for carbon sequestration. That's big money. Letlow failed to timely report hundreds of congressional stock trades. Fleming never traded stock while in Congress. Letlow has been reported to Justice Department for campaign finance violations. Fleming self-funds his campaign. Letlow refuses to debate. John Fleming, military veteran, Trump's former deputy chief of staff, strongly conservative. Principles before politics. Fleming, Senate.
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Okay, and we are back. Nick at Noon. All right, so where were we? All right, so we were talking about the Boyle House, and then I was talking about some stuff. You know where we get food a lot from, too? They have pretty good hamburgers, and I don't think they have any of these on the South Shore, but it's definitely a North Shore thing, is, what's it called, Rusty Pelican? I don't know if you've ever been to one of those, but if you ever go over to the North Shore, it's just a little hamburger place. They have one by the lakefront in Mandeville, and then they have one in Tarabella, which is in Covington, which is about 12 minutes off the bridge. But they have, all right, so that's another thing, because Dornax is like a meat, you know, they're known for their meat. I like a hamburger made out of real meat. I don't like tube meat cut into circles. Like, that to me is just not really what I like. And you can always taste it. You can tell the difference between a good burger. And then I like the little smash burgers. Maribo does a really good little small smash burger. And then they do the little onions and cheese and everything on it. And she will look for your drink. Josh, we'll look for that. We were talking about something off the air. So anyway, we always try to get stuff for people who want it if we can. All right, so the Great Eats. All right, so the May Great Eats has come out. Everybody knows I do the little insert, and the center of it is always my stuff. I like to clarify because I wish I had the time to write all of these recipes, but anything that's in the front or the back, not the center, is old archive recipes from the Times-Picayune and the Advocate. But I went a little crazy this month, and I just put 5 different things that I cook personally in here. So what we put in here, we put the herb-crusted pork roast, which is basically a bone-in pork butt, and you just rub it with olive oil and Italian seasoning, and you just slow roast that. You could put a little liquid smoke if you wanted to, and you just put it in the oven uncovered with a little bit of water. I mean, you just let it cook for, I don't know, 8-9 hours till it all just starts to fall off the bone. And then that little shouldery looking flat bone that comes out of the pork, you can just wiggle that out with your hand. You don't even have to cut it. And then it makes a nice crust on the outside from the skin. And then I usually would, Jody and I had a catering business, so we would do little weekly menus to go. And we would do this, and then I would cook basmati rice and then add peas to it and garlic. And then not a lot of salt, just I do more olive oil than butter or anything. So it was just a little olive oil with the peas sauteed in salt and pepper, and then toss that and mix it. And about, I guess, a third of the pea, three quarters rice to one quarter peas would be a good ratio, I guess is really the better word. And then we would do that. And then I actually experimented with, I don't know if people know stuff about rice cooking, but basmati rice, like to cook it like in the authentic way, you like boil the water and spin the water and then put the rice in. So it's not like how you cook. You can do it two ways, or you can do it like regular rice where it's one-to-one. But I kind of experimented with just to kind of – I like to try to do things the way they do it in their countries. And then I also put in there my sautéed snap beans and shallots. So it's fresh snap beans, a little bit of olive oil, and you get the purple shallots. And it garlic does not taste the same. My friends would always try to duplicate them, and – they couldn't figure out why they couldn't get it right. It was because they were trying to use garlic, not shallots. But purple shallots are really nice, and they have a kind of a sweeter but still oniony sort of flavor to them. So you just saute those. And I don't like my green beans really soggy. So you put them all in the pan. You could let them blister a little bit and then serve that. And that's just a really great, fresh, healthy side. And then it's crab meat season, so I put my crab cakes in there, and my crab cakes are pretty good. You can dust them with a little flour and pan fry them. We do that. And then red bell pepper is key. So when I do melaton and when I do crab cakes, I always use red bell pepper. Red bell pepper is a little sweeter, so it gives a little different flavor than like a green bell pepper. And then I also put my sautéed spinach, which is basically 2 pounds of spinach raw.
I don't know if you've ever tried to cook spinach, but as it cooks down, you can add more to the pot because it's really fluffy, and then it cooks away to nothing. And then a bunch of garlic, olive oil, salt, and white pepper. And you just saute that. And all those, I mean, I guess the pork is probably about the most unhealthy thing, but it's still not that bad for you. So I did put those in the Great Eat. So that is available in the vestibule at the store. And we have tables. Yay! We finally have tables in the cafeteria. So the tables, we have 5 right now. And then we just got the main table. And then we have 7 more coming. And then all the chairs. So everyone should be ready to come get breakfast again and lunch and just enjoy the cafeteria. It's been March 3rd was the day of the accident. So gosh, it's been 2.5, almost 2 months and 3 weeks that we have been dealing with different stuff. So the glass is in. So the front of the store is fixed. The floors are done. The tables, after today, we should all be 100% back in business on the cafe. So, because that has been a real struggle. Our customers have really been patient, and we appreciate that because it's been really frustrating seeing people walk in and want to eat, and then they can't. So that's all good. And then today they did the cream spinach chicken with the cornbread in it and brown gravy, fried chicken as usual. I don't know. Fried chicken is, it's very hard to pass up that fried chicken. That fried chicken is really good. We do some of the, probably the best fried chicken in the city. It's really good. And our pieces are nice size. We don't have little bitty skimpy pieces. So that's always good. And let's see. Today's Tuesday. Today's the last day of the ad. So we have to make sure if there's anything in that ad that you want, get out and get it today, because tomorrow starts the new one, and that one will be posted after 8 tonight on our website. And then usually it gets posted on this page, but I'm not sure if it will this week. I'll have to find out. I'll have to ask someone to post that for me. So, because we usually put it on the WGSO page also for everyone. And yeah, so we're just, I don't know what we're going to do tonight. I have 2 soft shell crabs in the refrigerator at home. I think that's what I'm going to do tonight. I think I'm going to go home and saute those and then cook some potatoes and some green beans with that. And I think that's going to be my dinner tonight, because I have to cook them before they get bad. So, but like I was saying, I don't really like them fried. Once you eat them sauteed, it's a totally different kind of taste. And I started, because I just like to try to stay away from all that breading and, you know, the oil. Sometimes the oil, the sodium, I'm getting old. So y'all all heard about my, if you remember, my poor incident in Disney World last year. They have a lot of sodium in the food at Disney World. Some of it's good, but it is like, I mean, I was literally, I thought I was having a stroke. It was so bad. But anyway, so we are going to be having John Stubbs should be here shortly, so we'll be talking to him. I was saving a little bit of my Jewel of the South experience for when he gets here, but we were, we don't really go off the beaten path too much to the little, to places like that, and then sometimes when Jody looks at a menu, if things look a little too, I guess I'm going to use upscale fancy, it kind of, you know, it's hard to read between the lines on some of that sometimes. But when we got there and we sat down, I mean, it was fabulous. It really was. We had some appetizers. And then the way they do things, they have a really tiny kitchen. So if you've never been in there, the kitchen is like, I mean, like a large closet. So they let you know ahead of time that they want your order all at once. And then they bring things as it comes, but it was really, it was staged out nice, and I don't know, we just really enjoyed it, but I'm going to talk more about that when we get back. So please, if anyone has any questions, give us a call, 504-556-9696, and we will be back after this break.

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10: We're the Jambalaya Boys from the Holy and Patriotic Jambalaya.

All right, we are back. All right, so let's see. What else is going on? All right, so we talked about the... There's really been not much going on in the bourbon world. That's been kind of just not really much going on there with that. Usually we got some kind of new barrel pick or something to talk about with that, but we don't. So talk about prices going up. Everything's going up. We were talking about that a little while ago. I'm waiting for, I mean, it's just like... No matter what it is, everything. So, but we're gearing up for, let's see, the next holiday is, next big grocery holiday is Father's Day. Father's Day is a huge meat department holiday. Dad likes his steak. And Mother's Day, too, believe it or not. Mother's Day is a big, like, meat department holiday. A lot of fillets and stuff. Mom likes her tenderloin on. And then I guess Dad cooks it for her. But then Dad has to cook for Father's Day, too. So poor Dad gets the short end of the stick, I guess. But let's see. So, yeah, so the ad will be out tomorrow. And then let's see what else. So, yeah, so Jewel of the South. So it is on St. Louis and Rampart. There is parking right next to it, so you don't have to park and walk blocks. See, that's one thing I don't like about going to the Quarter. Because if you have to park and you got to walk for blocks, I don't like to do that. I like to be right there. So, but we, they have a great, great cocktail menu. Jody doesn't even drink, and he actually had two cocktails last night. And it was this really cool, I don't know, it was like in a brandy snifter, and it had this like golden dusted blackberry. It was really good. And then I had a, what did I have? I had the old fashioned. They had like a fancy Elijah Craig old fashioned. So I had that. And then I had a French 75, which was, they had a really fancy French 75, but I didn't do that. I just did the straight one. It was the difference between a champagne, a sparkling wine versus a champagne. And I figured the cognac to me is more important in the French 75. Well, they do it with cognac. I guess you can do them with gin or vodka as well. And then we did get some wine. We got a bottle of rosé because y'all know I like the rosé. And, yeah, it was good. I had halibut. It was really good. And they did it on this, like, lobster bisque but, like, foam. So I was talking to my chef at the store about that. So it was really, really good. And then Jody had a pork chop. And then, broccolini with horseradish. That was really, really, really good. And then what else? Oh, and then the thing with the mayonnaise was the crab tartlets. It's like little tiny crab in like a little pie shell. So it was kind of like a crab meat maison, sort of. It was sort of like a little mayonnaise base. And it was pretty tasty. And then I feel like I'm forgetting something. Oh, and then the desserts. The desserts were really good. But like I said, I'm going to try to wait for John to talk more about all that. So let's see, what else is going on? I wonder if the weather's going to hold out. Did it start raining again yet? I wonder if it started raining again yet. Because that rain has been totally miserable. I hate the rain. You know what I hate most about the rain is when I'm at work and I have to walk back and forth. Sometimes the wind, it can be like a wind tunnel because everything comes off the lake. But yeah, so I don't know. The rain has been miserable. My yard is soaked, totally soaked. It's like a swamp over there. But I guess that's part of living on the North Shore. When you have an actual yard, which you don't have many of those over here. Not many yards. So let's see what else is going on. We have, I don't know. Let's see. I don't know what else is going on. I'm just talking to myself. So anyway, so we have, let's see, I don't have a copy of the ad either. Let me see if I can pull it up. I'll go over what is about to go out before we, I don't know who that is. Hold on. Talk about, oh, Good Guts. We have the Good Guts. You know what Good Guts?

and it is it's really good. Okay, so I do think John has arrived, so that's good. I am going to grab him in a second and bring him in. Let's see. So, and then we will talk more about Jewel of the South. But yes, so it's a long, they can be long and straight, or they can curve. The color variation has to do with the seeds, I've learned recently. But sometimes they can be as long as baseball bats. And you can also fry them, kind of like fried eggplant, like medallions. Or you can saute it with shrimp and garlic and onions and seasoning and serve it that way. But it is, and it takes on the flavor. It's kind of, I guess, sort of like a melaton. How melaton takes on the flavor of whatever you cook it with. I'm sure you could do gugutz the same way you do melaton with shrimp and make it into a casserole. But it's just, I mean, it's something I grew up on. My mom did my whole entire life. And it's like summertime is when they hit, and then they go through until the fall. So I'm looking forward to that because I made some 2 weeks ago. And I forgot about it in the refrigerator. So I gave some away. So I'm glad I got to give some away. So that is something I am going to finish today when I get home. I did my red gravy yesterday when I was off cooking in the rain. And I am going to add the gugutz to it. And then I will probably be the gugutz fairy. And it's funny. All right. So how do you think you spell that? With a G? No. It's a C. So it's kind of funny. It's C-U-C-U-Z-Z-A. Cucuzza is really probably how you say it, but my mom would always call it gugutz, which sounds like G-O-G-O-G-U-T-S or something like that, or G-O-O-T-S. But anyway, but it's really, really good. It's, like I said, it's a big, huge Sicilian thing. And I guess that, you know, Sicilians, you know, did a lot of farming, especially in, like, the Independence area and, like, over, you know, towards Tangipahoa. Not too, I guess they kind of farmed, and then the ones that were here in the French market, they would come here and sell stuff in the French market. Oh, that looks good, too. That looks like something that's stuffed. Looks like a stuffed one. So, yeah, you can hollow it out and do almost anything you can do with eggplant or a squash, you can do with a gugutz. So it's very tasty, though. So we have a little bit left at the store right now, and I'm not sure when we're getting more. There's probably about, when I left, there's probably about 20 pieces left. And it's about 2 to 3 pounds. And you really probably don't need more than one. One, you can get a lot of food, you know, a lot of servings out of. So for someone. So if you're looking for something new to do, there you go. Summertime, you kind of sometimes like lighter type dishes. So, and I didn't really get to the ad. Let's see. Let me see if I can pull that up real quick and just kind of look at it, see if there's anything good in it. And then, like I said, tomorrow the new one is going to post. And let's see. All right, let's see. Where's the ad? Oh, all right. Well, we're getting ready. Oh, no, wait. Hold on. Nope, he's in the right place. All right, hold on. All right, so I am going to go get my guest and bring him in. And it's going to be, this is the news break, right? So we are going to hear the news, and then I will be right back.

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5: News this hour at Town Hall. I'm Bob Agnew in Washington. Defense Secretary Pete Hegseth has been making the rounds on Capitol Hill. He's telling senators the Pentagon needs roughly $80 billion, mostly to cover the cost of the war in Iran. Some lawmakers, though, are skeptical of the deal President Trump struck with Iran. For some, it's too lenient. They're also wary of next steps. The White House has requested a larger-than-usual overall $1.5 trillion for the Pentagon this fiscal year. That's about a 50% increase over the normal amount. It's primary day in four states today. Voters headed to the polls to elect candidates in Utah, Maryland, New York, and South Carolina, as Laura Winters reports.
6: In New York City, Socialist Mayor Zoran Mamdani endorsing three far-left candidates who are running against sitting Democrat members of Congress. In South Carolina, an interesting situation. There's a runoff race for two Republicans running for governor. President Trump actually endorsing both of them, Pam Yvette and Alan Wilson. The president writing on his Truth Social page, "I can't hurt one of them by only endorsing the other." He goes on to say, "It's a wealth of riches. With either, you can't go wrong."
5: That is Laura Winters reporting on Wall Street, a mixed bag. The Dow up by 105 points, NASDAQ struggling down 381. There's been a fatal shooting in California.
7: Law enforcement are investigating a shooting at a library in Northern California that left two people dead. Police say they responded to a 911 call on Monday evening where sounds of gunshots and people screaming could be heard. The shooting happened at the Chico branch of the Beauty County Library. The city's chief of police said once officers went inside the library, the suspect fled out from the back. From there, additional law enforcement was able to take the person into custody. Authorities did not release the suspect's name nor details on what prompted the shooting. I'm Haya Punjwani.
5: You'll find more of these stories at townhall.com.
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5: Philanthropic donations in this country were up last year. That's according to an annual report on American giving.
9: Donors gave U.S. charities $617 billion in 2025, marking a 3% increase from the previous year. This was according to the Giving USA 2026 report. Bequests jumped 17%, a trend that could indicate the start of the long-predicted great wealth transfer from baby boomers to their children and charities. Giving increased across all categories, including corporations and individuals. Strong stock markets and economic growth contributed to this rise, despite federal cuts. I'm Marcela Sanchez.
5: The Washington Wizards are on the clock as the next team to make news in a busy June around the NBA and the sports world. The Wizards have the number one pick in the NBA draft, which gets underway tonight in Brooklyn. Breaking news and analysis at townhall.com.
10: Hot day for you. Those heatiness is up there in lower 100s, possibly as high as 108. For the feels like temperatures, actual highs in the mid-90s. Some relief nearby, an isolated thunderstorm. That could cloud over some spots to alleviate the heat. But overnight, muggy, warm, and humid, 70s to 80. Then tomorrow, widely scattered showers or thunderstorm. Slightly higher chance, 30%. The same for Thursday. Then isolated, if any, Friday, Saturday, and Sunday. Lower to middle 90s. Ralph Sanji, WGSO. 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

0: Okay, we are back, and I am now sitting here with John Stubbs. He is the owner of Jewel of the South, which I talked a little bit about where it was and all a little earlier. So I'm going to talk to John. We're just going to have a little conversation about how he got into the restaurant business, what he did before. Are you a New Orleans native?
1: I'm not a New Orleans native. I grew up in Lafayette.
0: In Lafayette. Okay, so you're a Louisiana native.
1: Yes.
0: So you understand the vibe of what food is supposed to be around here.
1: We had a little bit of that growing up, and my mom's mom is from New Orleans.
0: So okay.
1: I have cousins in New Orleans, and a few generations before me were in New Orleans. So.
0: Okay. All right. So, but you were born, you were raised
1: in Lafayette.
0: Then did you go to school?
1: Lafayette High, and then I left to go to Washington, D.C. for college and thought I'd be there 4 years and ended up staying 31 years.
0: Oh, goodness. Okay.
1: Yeah. And we looked at New Orleans and thought we would move here, my wife and I, in 2005. And we were looking for houses summer of 2005.
0: Oh, goodness.
1: And we were selling a condo in D.C., and it was a good time to sell, and it eventually sold for the full asking price. It just, for whatever reason, some intervention, it didn't sell until the third week of August, and we were getting married in September, and so we figured, well, we'll just resume our New Orleans house search after the wedding, and then, of course, Katrina, and so we spent a couple of years doing some things with the rebuild and thinking about New Orleans and whether, you know, it was going to come back and that's some place that we could still move, and ultimately then bought a house down here 2007 or 8.
0: Okay.
1: And but then just kept getting stuck in D.C. Like a lot of things, like kids, parents, jobs.
0: Yep. Okay.
1: Lots of things.
0: So you have children?
1: Two children.
0: How old are they?
1: 14 and 18.
0: Okay.
1: 18-year-old's a freshman in college in Boston, and the young one is here with us, so he's in eighth grade.
0: Okay, very good. All right, so I have a daughter who's 22. She's at Southeastern.
1: Oh, terrific.
0: Yeah, she's she is in, which, by the way, they're doing The Odd Couple at the studio. She does theater. She's a vocal ed major, so she works with the Octavians, which is a little community theater. I don't know if you've heard of them.
1: I have. That's wonderful.
0: They're doing the female version of The Odd Couple.
1: Terrific.
0: So she is going to be in that next weekend. That's the first weekend in June, the 6th, 7th, and 8th, something like that. Yep. So go check that out, the Octavians. I always try to give them a little shout out.
1: Yeah, for sure.
0: So now, what did you do in D.C., and what did you do before you became a restaurateur?
1: I worked at the White House and for the government for 7 years. Thought I'd do that for 6 months. Kind of, I had a company that was doing social media type stuff before that was even a term. This is in 2000. And then kind of got talked into doing this short-term project with the government that wanted to create some of those initiatives to kind of connect citizens to the government. So digital transformation type work. And then, you know, while I was there, 9/11 happened, so I'm in the White House during 9/11, and that kind of changed the world.
0: Yeah.
1: And I really at that point then got connected with this very ambitious agenda that was run by a guy named Bob Zelick, who's an amazing person to have the privilege of working for, and he you know, had this idea that we could create a lot of economic partnerships around the world and a very aggressive development agenda to you know, try to lift billions of people out of poverty. And that seemed like a pretty good thing to focus time and energy to. So jumped into that and ended up working on those projects for the next 6 years. Met my wife, who was in the same office, and then came out of that and wasn't really sure, you know, what I wanted to do. I thought about a couple of different things. We very nearly moved to California. I had actually taken a job with a company out there, and then we found out Victoria was pregnant with our first child and decided to stay in D.C. She's from D.C.
0: Okay,
1: her parents
0: I was
1: going to
0: ask where she's from. Okay.
1: Yeah, and then I ended up starting a consulting firm that essentially helped a lot of the American companies do things in emerging markets. So
0: okay.
1: A lot of companies that are really big names now that were smaller companies back in the day, mm-hmm. mostly based on the West Coast. Okay. And, you know, at that time, they didn't really have representation in Washington even, and much less in places like India and Brazil. And so, you know, as they were growing internationally and they needed to identify partners and people to work with, you know, I helped support some of those efforts.
0: So. Okay, neat.
1: Yeah, so nothing
0: food related. Nothing food related.
1: I think if there is a through line, it's the you know, when I in a lot of these markets, you know, I'm entering for the first time in my life and don't really understand the language, the history, the culture, you know, mm-hmm. just things you've read out of books that, and you know, you have to very quickly connect with people and establish trust and you know, suss out who you want to then work with. And one of the ways that I could engage people in any part of the world, whether mm-hmm. it was in Southeast Asia, the Middle East, Latin America, was through food and music. Yeah. Everybody knows New Orleans.
0: Right.
1: Everyone is you know, infatuated with the cuisine from here,
0: yes.
1: the culinary traditions, but also the music. And so being able to have that as my kind of reference point that created a little bit of a familiar note
0: yeah.
1: for people,
0: right.
1: and then engage them on their food and music traditions, that was a great icebreaker.
0: Ah, okay. Very good. Very good. So, when was your first, all right, so how long has Jewel of the South been?
1: We opened Jewel in 2019. So
0: 2019.
1: March 2019.
0: So right before
1: right.
0: the lockdown. So you move here and Katrina happens, and then you open a restaurant and COVID happens.
1: Well,
0: I'm not going to blame you. I'm just teasing.
1: We, you know, Jewel, I was a little concerned. We were delayed in construction when we opened. We really only opened the downstairs, so the mm-hmm. upstairs dining room. It was not yet open, so it was even smaller than it
0: right.
1: is today. And, you know, we had, like, the plastic sheeting kind of covering the stairwell going
0: yeah.
1: upstairs. Well,
0: I know that very well. We just took ours down after almost three months
1: yeah.
0: of construction.
1: It's rough.
0: Yeah.
1: And so that's kind of the opening, is this half open. And then the Hard Rock Hotel
0: mm-hmm.
1: disaster.
0: Oh, yes.
1: I mean,
0: that
1: just
0: was
1: full tragedy. And, you know, that was a few months after. And then a few months after that, we did finally open the dining room, and that happened 3 weeks before the shutdown.
0: Oh,
1: so,
0: wow.
1: So we, you know, it wasn't really, I felt like, I wasn't really sure what to think. And, you know, how I got involved in it was, my partner, you know, the living legend, Chris Hanna,
0: mm-hmm.
1: and he...
0: So wait, real quick, are we about to go to the next break? Because I want him to... I don't want to... Okay, because I don't want to break. I'd rather, like, stay
1: yeah, sure.
0: smooth. So let's go ahead and go to the break now, and then we'll pick up with Chris Hanna.
1: Yeah.
0: Because I heard he is the mixologist of all mixologists,
1: which
0: I experienced that last night. So we'll talk a little bit more about that when we come back. If anybody has any questions for John, please give us a call, 504-556-9600, and we will be right back.

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0: 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Ready.gov/kids has all the educational tools and information to make the conversation easy. 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

0: All right, we are back with John Stubbs of Jewel of the South, and we were just getting ready to start talking about how he opened and his business partner, and his name is
1: Chris Hanna,
0: and he is the mixologist of all mixologists.
1: He is, he's been doing it a long time, and he was at French 75 when we first met, probably in that 2007-08 time frame. And, you know, the idea for Jewel of the South was to, one of the things that Chris has done successfully through his career is, steward the history of cocktails that originate from New Orleans. Mm-hmm. And he's done a tremendous job of, teaching everyone about some of these products, the pre-prohibition products, and kind of defined and put New Orleans in the center of the cradle of cocktail civilization.
0: Yes.
1: And that, I think is a unique, a lot of the things that many people around, the country or might think of New Orleans is sometimes dominated by Mardi Gras and festivals and Bourbon Street and certainly drinking and revelry, but of a slightly less refined version that. And I think Chris has done an incredible job of demonstrating, some of the more sophisticated cocktails that came out of New Orleans and the important role that some of the pioneers of craft cocktails from New Orleans had influence over a lot of other people. So, and one of those people was an Italian immigrant named Joseph Santini, who had the original Jewel of the South in the 1850s and 60s.
0: Oh, okay.
1: And that jewel was noteworthy in cocktail history as Santini. Some historians consider him to be one of the first, if not the first, to use citrus as a modifier in a cocktail. So prior to that, you weren't using lemon and lime. And his drink.
0: So he did that before the original Sazerac. Was it all about the same?
1: No, Sazerac doesn't use citrus, but the Brandy Cresta, the drink that he created, is the ancestor to the sidecar, the margarita, other drink that would have.
0: Okay, I took a napkin home with me, and it's got that recipe on it.
1: Yeah.
0: So I'm going to check that out.
1: So that drink is one that, Chris helped bring back, and now it's endearing to see it on menus around the world.
0: Oh, yeah.
1: And, so that's one of the, I think, good examples of his influence and how he's been able to be a great ambassador for the city of New Orleans and some of the things that have come out of.
0: So, do y'all participate in Tales of the Cocktail in any kind of way? The restaurant does, or
1: does he
0: go do talk and a seminar?
1: He'll do the talks and the seminars. The whole team will
0: be involved. Coming up, right?
1: It's coming up at the end of July.
0: Okay.
1: Tales is exceptionally important for the city. I think it is a real shot in the arm for the hospitality industry in the middle kind of dead of summer when things are a little bit slower.
0: Mm-hmm.
1: It brings a lot of people from all over the world
0: to
1: New Orleans and does, I think, help demonstrate New Orleans' role as a strong contributor to cocktail culture.
0: Oh, absolutely. So many drinks have, cocktails have been originate like the Sazerac. So that's definitely, we do have, a mark in the footprint of all of that. So not that they were innovators, but my grandfather and my mom both owned bars back in the day. So they were, they weren't high-end cocktails, but my mom owned a little bar on Canal Boulevard, kind of where Parkway and Par 4s and all that used to be.
1: Yes.
0: And then my grandfather had one at Parkchester. It was called Peter J's, and a lot of people, it was kind of in the late 50s, early 60s, and then he opened it when he came back from the war. He moved down to Delacroix Island. He joined World War II right before and went to Guadalcanal and all that.
1: Wow.
0: Then he moved down to Delacroix Island 1948 or 49. Then he had the bar for a few years, and then he went into commercial fish. He was a commercial fisherman, so that's kind of one I was telling Josh a little earlier. I'm real picky about seafood mm-hmm. because, I mean, he would get it off the boat, bring it right to my house. Like, so anything, like, I'm very, like, if it tastes anywhere fishy or seafoody, I can't eat it. So, like, for if I can go out and eat seafood out, that's a huge thing because my palate is just, you know, when you grow up a certain way eating certain things.
1: Right.
0: You know, so.
1: And you had seafood last night.
0: I sure did. I had the halibut, and then we had the crab tartlets. Mm-hmm. Those were, yeah, I mean, everything. Yeah, so we had, let's see. Let's run it down. We sat down and we had some cocktails. And I will say the old fashioned, you know, everybody messes up an old fashioned. They put.
1: Hopefully we didn't.
0: No, y'all did not. That's what I was going to say. I could go there and know I can get that old fashioned. It's not over. You know, they put either too much bitters, mm-hmm. too much, you know, just too much of everything. It was a nice balance of the bourbon and the accompaniments that went with it. It was really, really, like,
1: I think so. Balance is the word that we most often use in house when we're doing product development mm-hmm. and you know, trying to create those consistent versions of everything. It's
0: So what I'll usually do when I go out, because I don't want to insult anyone, I don't order an old fashioned usually. I'll tell them just get, if they have fresh mint, I just like a little bit of fresh mint muddled mm-hmm. with some sugar
1: yeah.
0: or like raw sugar if they have it, and then just some bourbon on top of that with a big cube. So I basically like a julep with no simple syrup. I just, but like the fresh mint, so anyway, so no, I was like, it was really, really good. Like, and like I said, and he doesn't drink, and he drank, well, 2.5 because I drank half of his, what it's the season of Avalon? What was it?
1: The Feast of Avalon. Yes,
0: yeah,
1: yes.
0: It was. And so that was a cinnamon stick on fire?
1: Mm-hmm.
0: Okay, because it smells like incense. Like, it just yeah. filled the room with the smell. It was just,
1: it was
0: fabulous.
1: It's a wonderful perfume, and you carry it across the room, and everyone turns
0: yeah,
1: their
0: right.
1: head.
0: Yeah, no, so I want, like, that's exactly what caught his attention. Because like I said, he never yeah. had, and he was like, oh, I want one of those. I'm like, well, you go ahead on. So, and that's a seasonal, because so, your cocktail menu, your dining menu, I mean, that changes a lot. So I know, but the cocktail menu, leather bound, like, I mean, it just looks like this piece of art.
1: Oh,
0: so,
1: wonderful.
0: It was
1: yeah.
0: beautiful.
1: We have been able to work with some local artists to produce some different etchings that we use throughout the cocktail menu. The idea behind the new food menu at Jewel is to do something very similar to mm-hmm. to the cocktail menu. So okay. we have one section for classics,
0: mm-hmm.
1: And those are cocktails that we have reimagined for that, you know, Chris and his team have reimagined for a modern palate. They've made some changes. They've made some more interesting choices about ingredients that have, you know, a historic note for New Orleans. And we want to do the same thing with food.
0: The
1: so
0: food.
1: We'll take some classic New Orleans dishes.
0: Okay, well, hold on with that right there. And
1: sure.
0: we're going to pick up with that. And we're going to go to our next break. And we'll be back with John Stubbs.

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4: Louisiana Radio Network, I'm Andrew Greenstein. The massive rainfall in Avoyelles Parish is one step closer to officially being a record breaker. A rain gauge between Cotton Port and Plocheville measured 29 inches of rain during the downpours caused by Tropical Storm Arthur. State climatologist Jay Grimes says officials just need to make sure that the rain was collected properly.
5: No rain gauge holds 29 inches, which means he had to dump it and refill multiple times.
4: Licensed rehabbers can now take in Louisiana white-tailed deer under a new law signed by Governor Landry. Last year on two occasions, LDWF agents seized deer from those caring for them and killed them. Humane Society of Louisiana Director Jeff Dorson says these incidents will not be repeated thanks to a bill authored by Greenwell Springs Representative Lauren Ventrella.
6: Now allows wildlife rehabbers to take in deer that need it if they're orphaned, displaced, ill, or injured, as long as they don't show signs of chronic wasting disease, neurological disorders.
4: Alaren.
7: Early voting already started. Julia Letlow still refuses statewide television debates. Why is Letlow refusing to debate? Letlow fails to support the MAGA Trump agenda. Letlow supports DEI racial quotas. John Fleming opposes DEI quotas. Letlow voted to spend billions on the corrupt U.S. aid foreign aid program, which funded abortions and sex reassignment. Fleming opposes such corrupt use of our tax dollars. Letlow supports the Green New Deal scam, carbon capture sequestration. John Fleming strongly opposes this scam. Letlow supports this Green New Deal scam while her fiancé is a big-time lobbyist for carbon sequestration. That's big money. Letlow failed to timely report hundreds of congressional stock trades. Fleming never traded stock while in Congress. Letlow has been reported to Justice Department for campaign finance violations. Fleming self-funds his campaign. Letlow refuses to debate. John Fleming. Military veteran, Trump's former deputy chief of staff, strongly conservative. Principles before politics. Fleming, Senate.
8: I'm John Fleming, and I authorize and paid for this ad.
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0: Okay, we are back. Okay, so we're going to finish talking about the menu changes and what John and I guess Chris, is he involved in the food part too or strictly cocktail?
1: Just to keep it confusing, we have another Chris who okay. is our chef.
0: All right.
1: Chris Dosrich, who's the chef at Jewel. He was previously at 34 with Emeril.
0: Okay.
1: And before that was in New York. He's worked at some amazing restaurants in New York and in Europe. And, you know, actually brings kind of an interesting, you know, perspective. His background is Portuguese, but he grew up in the Bronx, and you know, he's got a lot of time in Nordic restaurants, in Asian restaurants, and so he brings an interesting perspective himself. But you know, like Chris Hanna, the idea is to take some of these classic New Orleans mm-hmm. Dishes that are revered and try to do something really new with them. So okay. a modern interpretation.
0: Okay.
1: So the red beans and rice that yeah. you took home last night
0: yeah.
1: are it's really kind of an Asian influenced dish. There's
0: okay.
1: a lot of black garlic in there. The red beans are red lima beans.
0: Okay.
1: So not the red beans that you would associate
0: right.
1: with
0: okay.
1: red beans and rice. And then the rice itself is a puffed rice.
0: Right.
1: So it's a textural dish and, you know, a kind of a serious departure from what your normal red beans and
0: right.
1: rice would
0: right.
1: be.
0: Okay.
1: Much lighter version
0: okay. oh,
1: of
0: okay.
1: that. Similarly, the blackened fish that you had
0: mm-hmm.
1: last night is a different kind of blackened fish.
0: Yeah.
1: The blackening is a little sweeter.
0: Yeah,
1: than what
0: I did
1: know.
0: Yeah, didn't have that like
1: doesn't have
0: typical
1: that kind of
0: Cajun
1: sort of,
0: kind of
1: yeah,
0: blackened.
1: Yeah,
0: so the Paul Prudhomme version
1: exactly,
0: of it. Yeah,
1: exactly.
0: I think he's the one that originated that.
1: I think so. Yes.
0: Yeah, the red
1: yes.
0: fish.
1: And
0: yep.
1: Yeah, and then you've got the foam with the
0: yeah,
1: lobster bisque.
0: The lobster bisque
1: yeah.
0: foam that was really good.
1: So taking some of these original dishes, making them interesting and reimagined for mm-hmm. a modern palate, and then. That's what we do with the cocktail program as well.
0: Mm-hmm.
1: Whether you see that in the Jewel Sazerac and the French 75, our martini, the Tuxedo Tales,
0: mm-hmm.
1: is an inverted martini
0: yep.
1: with a split gin sherry base and a little
0: mm-hmm.
1: bit of maraschino. So it's also a lower ABV
0: mm-hmm.
1: martini. We don't want to get away from the seasonal either. So
0: right.
1: you see that on the cocktail side.
0: Yeah.
1: And the seasons that we follow are the New Orleans seasons.
0: Oh, are there seasons?
1: Which are unique. Well,
0: Mardi Gras, King Cakes,
1: exactly,
0: Double.
1: That's exactly right. So there's more of a social, cultural, spiritual calendar with different seasons
0: okay.
1: here in New Orleans. And so our cocktail program follows that
0: okay.
1: perspective. The food program similarly, and we'll take advantage of some of the different hunting seasons and
0: okay.
1: in addition to your harvest seasons that, you know, most people associate with restaurants.
0: Right.
1: You know, so we're excited about being able to introduce that seasonality. And then we also know that people are in New Orleans, and especially when they're coming down to the French Quarter to celebrate and indulge.
0: Yes.
1: And so we have some of those options available. We have, I think, a very strong caviar program at Jewel. And on Wednesdays, we have a casual caviar
0: oh,
1: program. So you
0: okay.
1: can come and try it at a discount. And
0: okay.
1: That's been very popular as well.
0: Oh, and that's a good way to try caviar if you've
1: right.
0: never tried it before. I have my cousin's wife loves it, and I was actually thinking about her when I woke up this morning. I'm like, oh, I have to tell Leah and Sean about that because she'll come in the store, and, you know, we sell little small jars of high, you know.
1: Mm-hmm.
0: You know,
1: it's jar.
0: Yeah,
1: yeah,
0: it's deep, you know, it's not, it's probably not as high end as
1: we do
0: but
1: the full range.
0: But she eats it and she eats it and she's like, what's caviar? What's caviar? I'm like, okay. So wait, and then you said there's something else really big going on in the city right now.
1: Right now in the city, we have the 50 Best North America Restaurant Awards, and this is a group. 50 Best is a group based out of London that started a list 25 years ago, the world's 50 best restaurants,
0: okay.
1: and that became a very popular thing, and the program has expanded. There's now a list that covers bars. There's a list that covers hotels. And the restaurant list in North America is relatively new. It's a couple years old. Mm-hmm. You know, Jewel has been, we've been very blessed to be a part of that. We're on the world's 50 best bar list. We're on the North America list as well. And so being able to welcome all of these restaurants from the continent, from mm-hmm. Mexico, United States, and Canada that are in town, you know, the 50 best of this year. And most of those restaurants are bringing several people. They're bringing their teams.
0: Oh, nice.
1: You know, so you have between 2 and 10 people from each of these restaurants. So you have hundreds of people that
0: milling around New Orleans
1: that are from the top places in the country.
0: Wow.
1: So it's very exciting. We're doing a couple of events. Right tonight we have an event with a restaurant based out of Charleston called Chubby Fish.
0: Okay.
1: And that's kind of a cocktail party with canapes and a lot of caviar.
0: All right.
1: And then on Thursday, we're doing a crawfish boil outside for a few hundred people, and that will have...
0: Now, have any of these people had crawfish before?
1: You know,
0: we're not sure how many have and how many had. They're going to be like, what do I do with this?
1: I suspect we're going to introduce a few people to that.
0: You're going to be giving some lessons?
1: That we're going to be giving some lessons. Our team will be available to teach people how to
0: now, are y'all going to do the boil?
1: Megan Arsenault from Hawks in Rain, Louisiana is coming in, third generation crawfish farmer.
0: Okay.
1: We've got 1,000 pounds of crawfish for that.
0: Wow.
1: Best Stop Boudin and Bourgeois Meat Market in Thibodeau.
0: Okay.
1: So we'll have, and then the Lost Bayou Ramblers are going to play.
0: All right, very good. And then what are you going to put in the crawfish boil? You're going to leave it up to
1: I'll leave it up to Megan. I think she's got kind of a standard thing.
0: Corn potatoes and then a little extra stuff. We put everything. We put sweet potatoes. We put Brussels sprouts.
1: Oh, nice.
0: We've put asparagus.
1: Brussels sprouts are good.
0: Brussels sprouts are really good. Yeah. And then even green beans. You got to put those in at the very end, though.
1: Okay.
0: Asparagus and green beans, you have to wait.
1: Yeah.
0: So, but
1: those would blanch fast, I would
0: think. Those have to go with the very, very, and then mushrooms. I love mushrooms.
1: Mushrooms. Have you ever done pineapple?
0: Have not done pineapple.
1: That's really good.
0: Okay, that sounds good. Yeah. That sounds really good. So when do you envision that the new, the menu will change?
1: Restaurants are living
0: onto this
1: one. Yeah, these are living organisms, and they're constantly in iterative stages.
0: Moving.
1: But, I think that this summer we're going to update some of the interiors and plating and, get ready for the fall season.
0: Okay.
1: And then things will look a little different.
0: Mm-hmm.
1: But you can see all the changes today. I mean, these dishes are new within the last couple of months. Chef Chris really joined us at a busy time of year. So, his first month in, it's French Quarter Fest and Jazz Fest.
0: That's right.
1: And it can be a little overwhelming. There are a lot of people.
0: So do you sometimes have everyone in there is from out of town?
1: Yeah, sometimes.
0: Sometimes it's like there's no locals.
1: Locals
0: scattered here or there, for the most part, it's tourists.
1: We are more than 50-50 tourists because of our location.
0: Right, of course.
1: We have a great, loyal local following, a lot of regulars.
0: And then how did you decide, let me see what Tom does, make sure we don't, before I ask you this question, how did you decide to go from Washington, D.C., kind of political business type stuff to owning a restaurant?
1: So COVID was really the change for me.
0: How did you meet your partners?
1: Yeah, so one of the founding partners, Nick Dietrich, who was at the time kind of the operator of the restaurant, during COVID, he moved to Indiana to be closer to his family, take care of his dad. They had a farm there. And he was kind of like, he was done. Mm-hmm. We're And I actually thought that Jewel was done. I didn't mm-hmm. I didn't think that.
0: So it was Jewel of the South before.
1: It was Jewel of the South. Okay. We kind of opened in that halfway state, okay. and then you know the shutdown. And I didn't think that there was any you know chance to come back from it. And I did, however, make some phone calls and start to get involved early, I mean, like day two or three of the shutdown to figure out kind of what was happening with the Paycheck Protection Program yeah. and how that might, you know, connect with my project here. And that led to me working with a few dozen other restaurant owners across the country to organize a campaign to save restaurants.
0: All right, we're going to go to our last break. Did you work with the ones, I can't think of their names. It'll
1: Independent
0: come to
1: Restaurant Coalition was what we were.
0: Yeah, all right. There was the like kind of like the damage. Well, when we get back, I'll tell you about okay. this. But all right, we'll be back for our last segment with John. If anybody has any questions, please give us a call, 504-556-9696. It was like...

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0: Okay, so we are back, and we are going to finish up with John. And then what was the last camera? What was the last thing we were talking about?
1: Oh, the Independent Restaurant Coalition. Yeah, there you go. You're right. So this is my introduction into hospitality. I mean, it's not... I had obviously invested in Jewel, and that was... I expected to play some role there, but not an active role. And so getting involved in this, what became an intensive, years-long lobbying effort... and then grew into an actual organization, the Independent Restaurant Coalition, that has an executive director, Erica Palmer, on the West Coast, and had, you know, really great lobbyists and media people, and also organized kind of the most influential people in the industry to represent the industry before the White House and Congress. Mm-hmm. You know, we worked on with members of Congress legislation, the Restaurants Act, which the Revitalization Fund eventually delivered $28 billion in direct grants to restaurants. And I think played a large role in helping to kind of stop the bleeding during a very challenging time for the industry. It introduced me personally to incredible people that I had previously followed on Instagram.
0: You're right.
1: And they've now had some time on their hands because their restaurants were closed. Mm-hmm. And I had a million questions because I didn't know anything about this. And you know, that was just a very unique moment in time. And I think as a result of those conversations and the patience and generosity of many people in the industry gave me the confidence that I could, you know, potentially do something with this. And so decided to make a pretty major midlife career change.
0: There you go.
1: And have loved it from the beginning. It's the industry is filled with, you know, some of the most authentic and caring people that you'll ever have the privilege of meeting. I think everyone at their heart is a healer, and mm-hmm. they're in the business because they care about taking care of people and nourishing people. And and that's just a special thing to be a part of. And I think, you know, perhaps because so much of my previous career was at a macro level, mm-hmm. like working on problems, like mm-hmm. how are we going to deliver medicines to a billion people below the poverty line, or mm-hmm. questions like that, which are somewhat disconnected then from the interpersonal engagement. This is the other end of the spectrum.
0: Yeah.
1: You are literally feeding someone.
0: Yes.
1: And it so it's special to have those kinds of interactions and to know that we can play a part in, you know, helping people enjoy themselves.
0: Yeah.
1: Get by.
0: Well, it's you will enjoy yourself if you go there. No, it was I was just telling you, I mean, it was smooth, the service was good. I mean, because when you go out now these days, I mean, even going to really nice restaurants, service is not what it used to be. People don't care anymore.
1: I think it's the reason to go out. Like, mm-hmm. I think that the food and the like, all of that's important, but the hospitality and the experience
0: to be taken care of.
1: That's the whole thing.
0: Yes, exactly. I always tell the cashiers at the store, they're kind of like the rock stars of the store. Everyone's a rock star, but they are the first person you kind of see when you walk in, and you're the last. They're the last person. They can go through the store. A customer can go through and have a wonderful experience. Then they get to the register, and you're sour, and this is where the people are giving the money. You know what I mean? So where that money exchange, that's what you're going. Or they can have a terrible experience through the store, get there, and the server or the cashier is nice. And kind of turn it around. Like, so you're really going to make, you know, a waiter, a hostess. I mean, that's who you're interacting with, you know. Because if you think about a grocery shop, and I mean, you might ask the produce guy, do you have some carrots? But you're really not interacting with those people. But you're standing at the cashier for at least, I mean, depends on your basket.
1: Yeah.
0: It could be 3 minutes. It could be 10 minutes, you know.
1: Yeah, I think especially today as... You know, digital transformation has touched every part of our lives.
0: Yes.
1: You know, if you're going to get up and leave the house and go into, you don't have to. You can order everything from your phone.
0: Yes, you can.
1: So if you're going to do that, you're seeking human engagement.
0: Yes.
1: And so it places an even greater importance on those moments.
0: Yes, you are right. You are right. And ever since COVID, the whole workforce has changed. So you are lucky you don't need that many employees. Someone like us, we have right now 140 on staff, and we probably need a few more just to really keep it.
1: That's a lot.
0: It is a lot. I always say, I have a friend who's in the restaurant business, and he's always in the store, and he has a couple of restaurants, and I'm like, you want to trade? And he's like, yeah. I'm like, and then one day he talked to me, he goes, never

0: And real quick, we're going to talk, because I know we only have a couple minutes left, like a minute. The desserts. You said those are going to be changing, but they were fabulous.
1: Oh, wonderful.
0: We ate both.
1: Excellent.
0: There. Excellent. Usually we get dessert to go.
1: Yeah.
0: You know, and then have a, but no, it really was. And
1: well, these desserts are from our previous chef, Phil Whitmarsh, who is also brilliant and is, he's going to have some news in the next couple months. He'll have another place, so we'll have more ways to go out and have a good time.
0: Okay, great. Well, we're looking forward to coming back. Jody, even he did his, whenever we eat, he's always like, you know, the food eats first. You know that. We always take pictures because when we go someplace and we like it, people know how we are, so we like to put it out there. So they know we eat all kinds of places.
1: Wonderful.
0: So, yes. So, and we only eat it. Good places over and over again. And I don't talk about if I don't talk about a place, that means, you know, I don't talk bad about any place.
1: Sure.
0: If you don't have anything nice to say.
1: Well, you promote the places you like.
0: Yeah. But if you don't have anything nice to say, don't say anything at all. That is my motto.
1: Heard that.
0: So, so we have lots of nice things to say about Jewel of the South.
1: Thank you.
0: So, anyway. Well, and I thank you for coming and spending time with us today because you have so much going on particular week.
1: No, this is an amazing show. I really appreciate what you're doing and enjoy learning a lot about the city and the people here. Through your show.
0: Well, good. Well, we are at the end of our show, and when everything revamps seasonally, if you want to come back and talk about, you know, the menu, the drinks, whatever,
1: great.
0: You're always welcome. You know how to get in touch with me.
1: Thank you.
0: So, all right. Well, so we thank John Stubbs. I thank Josh for being here with us today because Patty is in Ireland having a ball. Hopefully she's dancing with a leprechaun. So we will be back on Thursday, and thanks for listening. Sure.

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2: News at Town Hall, I'm Bob Agnew in Washington. Voters headed to the polls today in Utah, Maryland, New York, and South Carolina. In New York City, the question is not whether the map will stay blue, but just how blue. Socialist Mayor Zohran Mamdani endorsing three far-left candidates who are running against sitting Democrat members of Congress. Republicans appear to be well-positioned in Texas as the November election draws closer. Meanwhile, Kentucky Senator Republican Rand Paul has sent a subpoena to Dr. Anthony Fauci to appear before Congress to talk about his COVID-19 testimony.
3: Senator Rand Paul says the new hearing is expected to take place next month. Paul wants to ask Dr. Fauci about his testimony before Congress regarding the origins of the coronavirus. Originally, Fauci agreed to return to Capitol Hill. That all changed when Tulsi Gabbard, the former director of national intelligence, on her last day in office, did a document dump. The newly released information raises major questions about what Fauci knew. On his way out the door, former President Biden giving Fauci a pardon. The auto pen was used to sign it. Laura Winters reporting.
2: How do you pull off the feat of becoming the loudest shouter ever? Joseph McGrail of Australia, I don't know, he was named by Guinness World Records as the loudest, recording the biggest shout ever by an individual. He says it's not about shouting all the time to practice.
4: Oh, yeah!
5: There's no way that you can actually practice for it. You have to just keep it for the day, especially with the world record attempt. It took me 7 attempts just for one word, which was the word now, and my voice was shot for the next couple of days as well. It was husky. It was terrible.
4: My lords, my ladies and gentlemen, welcome to Canberra!
2: And he managed to shout that word now at 122.4 decibels. More at townhall.com.
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2: A deadly Tesla crash under investigation.
8: The National Highway Traffic Safety Administration is investigating after a Tesla Model 3 vehicle using an automated driving feature slammed into a Texas home at high speed, killing a 76-year-old woman inside the house. It is a significant probe since it involves technology that Elon Musk considers key to Tesla's future. The Tesla CEO is rolling out robo-taxis using automated software in several U.S. cities this year. Rich Thomason reporting.
2: Millions of honeybees escaped into a rural Texas neighborhood after a semi-trailer carrying about 400 hives tipped over, according to local officials. They say that Texas shut down roads in the area on Sunday morning and warned residents to stay inside for several hours as they tried to round up all those bees. The county is located east of Houston. You'll find more on these stories at townhall.com.
9: Hot day for you. Those heat index is up there, lower 100s, possibly as high as 108. For the feels like temperatures, actual highs in the mid-90s. Some relief nearby, an isolated thunderstorm. That could cloud over some spots too, alleviate the heat. But overnight, muggy, warm and humid, 70s to 80. Then tomorrow, widely scattered showers or a thunderstorm. Slightly higher chance, 30%. The same for Thursday. Then isolated, if any, Friday, Saturday, and Sunday. Lower to middle 90s. Ralph Sanji, WGSO. 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

0: Well, hello, one and all. It is time now for the food show. I'm Marianne Fitzmaurice. This is the Tuesday edition on a hot and muggy, although not terrible, outside kind of day. It's actually a little bit breezy. Last night we went to we were going to Cantonil because it was nice outside with the dog, and then I realized they were not open, so that must be new. And then we went over to La Coretta, but I think the dog might be tired of Mexican food. I think he gets a little too much of that. Also, it's just really hot. He's got a very thick coat outside. So I don't know, that's going to curtail our regular routine if he is not up for going out. 556-9696 is the number. And that is all I have to report about eating. Did not go anywhere else last night. And I did not go anywhere for lunch today. I've been busy running errands all day. So we do have some fun little lists, though. It is National Vichyssoise Day. I don't know what anyone would have to say about that. I actually like that. A lot of people might find that hard to believe, but it is true. I do like Vichyssoise a lot. Almost never run into it. Will sometimes run into it in a fancy restaurant, because of course you would not find Vichyssoise in a neighborhood place. You might, I don't know, maybe a place like Katie's, but generally speaking, that would not be the case. But I have had some very good ones. I think somebody was serving it with a little crab meat in it, which I thought was great. When Tom was doing his charity dinners, these started, I guess, in the early, well, let's see. They started before Delmonico closed and became Emeril's Delmonico. So whenever that was, and I feel like it might have been something like 96 or so, but Tom did a series of charity dinners where it would be an eat club, only he would be in the kitchen. This would be like a pop-up before pop-ups became a thing. Tom would pop up in some closed restaurant for the evening with an elaborate prefix meal. It almost killed him, honestly, because Tom did not have the temperament to execute a lot of dishes at one time in a restaurant. I'm not saying that like I did or would. I certainly wouldn't. I'd forget half the things. But anyway, I think that everyone who is good at what they do makes other people think it's a piece of cake to do until they try to do it and realize, oh, well, that is a little harder than I thought. Whatever it is, you know? And so, but I mean, certainly the intention was there. It was really nice. I think Second Harvest was the beneficiary of all of them. And it was a lovely idea and a lovely gesture. And I think I'd say he did maybe 10 of those before it just became really, really kind of impossible. We even did one at the Abita Cafe in Abita Springs. That was kind of fun, actually. It was small, you know? And it was, I think, kind of a fun thing for people in the audience to see Tom get to see, you know, what it's really like to be in the kitchen executing a meal. I'm trying to think of who was in there with him. I don't know if it was the staff. I don't know, but I know that it was a series that happened. And I believe he might have served Vichyssoise at one of them. I feel like. But he also got into this, what was it? It was like a guacamole soup, which I thought was actually brilliant. It was like a Vichyssoise, only it was guacamole. And it was refreshing and fabulous and delicious. And I was very proud of him for creating that dish. 556-9696 is the number. that is the day that it is. So I also wanted to talk about something else. I started talking about this yesterday, and I left everyone with this thought. I'm sure no one gave it any thought at all. But if you did, I would love to hear from you about what you came up with. Because I kind of shot the wad for myself by introducing it. But then I hadn't really thought about it more. So I don't know what else would be on this list. But yesterday I started to think about, and I don't know what made me think about it. I guess shopping and seeing, you know, things that you don't need, of which there are tons. We, you know, another thing about this World Cup revelations for Americans who don't think they have it so well is the comments that people have, besides the food, the sheer amount of choices in a store, which does boggle even me, and I've lived here my whole life. And it is incredibly different over there. That's why I say I don't go to Aldi, because I find it depressing. It reminds me of the supermarket over there. So if you're wondering, if you've seen those things and you're wondering what they're referring to, Aldi is a typical European supermarket. And you compare that to your average Rouse's, and you'll see the difference. Speaking of grocery stores, there has been some research done for Joan. And Nicole said that it is on the shelf at Dorgnax. And I got a couple of emails of, oh, it's here, it's there. So the Rouse's, naturally, the neighbor has decided that she has to cut the grass right at 2 o'clock. So hopefully she will. There's a very large set of land here, so hopefully she will not be back this way for the remainder of the show. But if she is, I'll just have to go inside. Anyway, the Rouse's in Algiers has it. And other Rouse's in various parts of the city have been reported to have it. But I already said that. My Rouse's has it. So, Joan, I don't know where you're looking. I don't know how many people were in your posse to find the tartar sauce, but it is on the shelf. You'll have to go back and look again there. So I started to talk about snacks because when I go to the supermarket, I am often overwhelmed by options of, I won't say house-made, but yes, house-made snacks. They are not commercially produced, like those sesame sticks that I saw. I go to Fresh Market a fair amount, and I was addicted to their sesame sticks at one point. They had like three different kinds. One was I think like an oat, not oat. It was, they had a spicy one and they had a honey one. And then I think they just had a plain one, but all of them were good. Even the plain one was really good. Pat, have you ever had sesame sticks? The little, they don't look all that appealing,
1: yeah,
0: actually.
1: I think I have. Mm-hmm.
0: They look almost like dog food. They're, you know, like a 2-inch ribbon, about a maybe 3/8 of an inch wide. And you can see the sesame seeds in there. I happen to be a sesame seed freak, so I love all things sesame, except, oddly enough, sesame oil. I have no idea why that is, but it is true. But I like the spicy ones. And I had a thing going where I would get them all the time. And, you know, it's kind of like hummus. You find yourself eating a tremendous amount, or granola. That's a better example. Granola. Granola is so caloric. It is shocking. And the amount of calories you can consume just from like a cup of granola, especially really good granola like my daughter makes, where you just can't stop, that is problematic. But it's there's a lot of good snacks out there. So I'm wondering if you either make your own, what is it that you make? Or if you are highly susceptible to purchasing something like I just described, sesame sticks. Call me, 556-9696 is the number. I would like to hear what your list of stay away froms are. Cheez-Its, okay, absolutely. But I'm talking about the kind that you see on a supermarket shelf that has been made in-house. 556-9696 is the number. We'll be back with more of The Food Show after this.
1: The Crescent City Steakhouse has been a favorite since the first time I discovered it on Mardi Gras Day. 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
2: I get misty just holding your hand.
0: 569-6996 is the number. Speaking of tartar sauce, we got on that subject because I was talking about the tartar sauce that Blue Plate Mayonnaise makes, along with a spicy mayo in addition to their regular mayonnaise, which is fantastic because that's our mayonnaise. Blue Plate Mayonnaise has been around since 1927. It is kind of the official mayo of New Orleans. It's the official mayo of the Saints and the LSU Tigers, but of the city of New Orleans, really, because generations of New Orleanians grew up loving Blue Plate Mayonnaise. Grandmas, my mom, didn't bother to make anything. She just put it in a little dish and dipped French fries in it. Tom has always used it for his white shrimp remoulade sauce. I put it in my pimento cheese dip because it's more spreadable. It's made the European way. That's a more kind of luscious condiment. It's richer, creamier, it's denser, it's more flavorful. It's just overall a fantastic product. Blue Plate Mayonnaise won taste test for that recipe and the nickname The Good Stuff. You will find it on just about all the poor boys in town and those little triangular finger sandwiches that I'm currently on a tear about. I'm glad when I went to Fresh Market today to be good and get a chicken, I did not look for the little finger sandwiches because I did not want to find any, but I have a feeling that they're making them now because people take them to the beach. But those are so simple. Some deli meat, Blue Plate Mayonnaise, and white bread. I mean, it's hard to beat that. Blue Plate Mayonnaise is on other kinds of sandwiches. I always ask anyone who is doing a club sandwich with honey mustard to please switch it to Blue Plate Mayonnaise for me, because to me, that is what a club sandwich should be. It's also in the deviled eggs that you've grown up eating and probably make yourself. It's in coleslaw, tuna salad, potato salad, chicken salad. All of those things are made with Blue Plate Mayonnaise because Blue Plate Mayonnaise is our mayonnaise. Been around since 1927. 556-9696 is the number. So I guess the neighbor will be finishing. Well, she won't finish, I'll say that, but maybe she'll finish the section closest to the house before the show is over. Long before the show is over, so I can go back outside. 556-9696 is the number. I need to check on that schedule. I've been very busy running errands all morning and had not done my doggy duty, so I decided to just come over here and do the show, but I wish I had known that was going to be going on. I would have switched things around. Tom says about National Vichyssoise Day, which always sounds good this time of year. It's a rich soup made with potatoes and leeks and cream, and it's chilled, and the sour cream also. Sometimes, anyway. Its most distinctive quality is that it is served cold, ice cold, in fact. Restaurants used to serve vichyssoise in a round bottom dish that would then be inside a bigger bowl that had ice in it to keep it chilled. Although, I don't know. I mean, they don't do it much anymore. But for people like me who don't savor what they eat and don't really dine, I eat, the vichyssoise wouldn't get cold. It would be gone pretty quickly. The original vichyssoise was neither French nor cold. It was created in the United States less than 100 years ago by Louis Diat, a famous French chef in New York. He said it was a chilled version of a soup his mother used to make. There's no doubt about its goodness. The unaccustomed idea of a cold soup tricks up some would-be vichyssoise eaters. Although such a thing might seem immensely popular in the summer, cold soups never sell very well. It marks you as a gourmet if you do order it, which is reason enough right there. The potatoes and leeks are completely pureed, and there shouldn't be even little pieces of anything mild, except for ripped chives or snipped chives floating on the surface. Tom said his friend and fellow cookbook author, Kit Wool, came up with a great variation, sprinkling Roquefort cheese into vichyssoise at the table. That does sound great, actually. Potato, leeks, and Roquefort cheese. Yes. It may be the gourmet advance in the history of the dish. A few restaurants deviated from the original recipe and came up with other cool soups. Upper Line's late great chef Tom Kalman used to do it with watercress and bell peppers, and those were also delicious. It's funny that Tom mentions the Upper Line, because I saw on Instagram, the folks from La Petite Grocery, not advertising that that's opening or anything like that, but just, I think it was like a Father's Day tribute or something. And I thought, I wonder what's going on with the Upper Line. So if anyone lives in that neighborhood, what is going on with the Upper Line? How fast is that progressing? That will be really great when that opens, because that will be a nice continuation of a restaurant that was indeed part of that special club that I often reference that Tom was so fond of, the Contemporary Creole Revolution Club. Flagons, Upper Line, Bayona, the Windsor Court Grillworm was in there. Who else was in there? Clancy's, Pelican Club. I'm sure I can think of more, but it was a select group of restaurants that were absolutely thrilling people. Back in that day, Tom was like in his late 30s. So it would be, I won't say the equivalent of millennials today, because there's nothing that's an equivalent of millennials today. But young adults or adults, I mean, by 39, 35, you know, you are definitely an adult. I can't believe Jude's going to be 37 shortly. Blows me away. 556-9696 is the number. That is Vichyssoise Day. Is National Vichyssoise Day, although I can't even tell you the last time I saw it. I would love someone to call and talk about snacks, because it'd be fun to talk about, for one thing. And secondly, I might want to know about some snacks if you have some that I haven't heard of. I don't get out much. I don't do a lot of shopping. I mean, I think that the longest, honestly, this is really true. I could probably win a prize for this, like that guy with the yelling. Did you hear that on the news, Patty? The yelling guy? The guy who won for yelling?
3: Yeah, I heard that.
0: it wasn't even, what's his name? The Tennessee Williams Stella thing. It was just generic yelling. Anyway, the snacks that I am addicted to, the problem is getting the first little hit of it, and then it kind of goes it's bad. And I will eventually get to where I can grab the reins, but it takes a while. That's like the chocolate shake thing or the Zaps Crotators or any of those kinds of things. Eventually I grab the reins, but it takes way too long for me to be able to do that. I was kind of hoping to start a new one today. There's the Chinese guy that I was talking about and all of his Chinese medicine things. I did one today thinking that I would get attached to it, but I'm definitely not going to get attached to it. Actually, I don't feel all that well. I mean, not like it's not bad. It's just I was kind of hoping that it would be pretty delicious. It's pineapple with a tablespoon of cinnamon or teaspoon, like a cup of chopped pineapple, cinnamon, lemon juice, and then water in a blender. And I thought, well, that sounds really refreshing. That sounds really good. And it was, except that I didn't puree the pineapple enough. I wonder if you can puree pineapple enough to not have it be woodsy, because that's what it was. It was woodsy. I had to eventually scoop it up. And the whole time I was thinking I would much rather go over to Hoodoo Ice Cream and get one of those chocolate shakes, but I didn't, just so you know, I didn't. Anyway, snacks. I would love to hear from you about snacks. What got me thinking about snacks was last week when I went, or 2 weeks ago probably, when I went to Janie Brown's, and I was just blown over by these terrific little oyster crackers that they make, a house blend of spices like fresh dill and stuff like that. And they toss these little crackers. This would be the updated version or a different version of what we could call a definite trend of supercharging basic saltine crackers. If you have not seen that, I don't know where you're eating, but the saltine cracker phenomenon I first saw at Chifuncta's in 2020, but now it's kind of everywhere. That's not to say that I don't love it. I do love it. And essentially, it's just if you took olive oil or butter and brushed some spices on saltine crackers and popped them in the oven, although someone told me you don't have to do it, the oven. But to me, I feel like you would have to do the oven. And that's it. It then becomes a supercharged saltine, which I have to say, I like basic saltines, but I do think the supercharged version is better. Anyway, 556-9696 is the number. It'd be great if you called and told me anything that you have to say about food, because that is what we do here. I must go and get my glasses out of the car, because I am not going to be able to see enough of what I need to see here. Like, Patty, is it 29 yet? Is it time for the news?
3: 28:49.
0: Okay. Okay, well then I do have the stopwatch here. I will take care of it. All right, so anyway, that is, we are heading toward the news from Louisiana Radio Network. I would love it if you called 556-9696 and told me anything you have to say. If you have a restaurant report, I'm certainly not going to turn that down. But I don't need to hear a restaurant report. I would also love for you to tell me about snacks, because I know you like snacks. We are an overweight society that loves snacking. And honestly, I wasn't raised with snacks. We didn't have enough money for Cokes or snacks or anything like that. So I think the obsession with snacks might have happened in the 80s. But we are definitely obsessed with snacks. Me, not so much the regular ones, the commercially produced ones, but I do love these outliers like the little sesame sticks from the supermarket and the cheese straws at Whole Foods. It's time for the news from Louisiana Radio Network. We will be back to talk
4: Louisiana
0: some more about
4: Radio
0: all
4: Network,
0: of
4: I'm Jeff Palermo.
3: State lawmakers have until 5 p.m. today to vote on Governor Landry's plan to provide public school teachers with a $2,000 stipend. Patrick Wall with The Advocate says districts have warned that reducing their budgets to fund the bonuses would negatively impact operations.
4: They just think that this isn't the right way and that the state should be able to find money in its overall budget without cutting money to the public schools.
3: It will take a two-thirds vote in both the House and Senate for the governor's plan to move forward. There's also a legal challenge to Governor Landry's teacher pay plan. Louisiana officials are urging those impacted by Tropical Storm Arthur to report damages and losses to damage.la.gov. Governor Landry says the data collected on the website will help the state appeal for federal disaster assistance.
5: We have to meet a threshold to be able to activate the federal declaration, and that's what we are frantically trying to do in a very methodic way.
3: LRN.
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2: When you're awake, the things you think come from the dreams you dream. Thought has wings, and lots of things are seldom what they seem.
0: Alrighty, 556-9696 is the number. So on my list would be the sesame sticks from Fresh Market, the cheese straws from Whole Foods, and the little oyster crackers from Janie Brown's. But that's the only one that I can think of at the moment. Darren, come on in.
9: Hello.
0: Hi there. Come on in.
9: Hey, I'm sorry. My phone was acting up when you were...
0: Well, you're going to have to talk really loud because the dog will be in panting in a minute or two. It's going to be, did we lose him?
9: No, nope, I think I'm back. I think okay. I'm, can you hear me? Okay. I'm back. So I'll take you down memory lane with some snacks that my brother and I would make after school, which were really bizarre, but I actually would still eat them today. So we would take a saltine. We would put a pickle, like a pickle slice on top,
0: mm-hmm.
9: with a little bit of, like, we'd take a slice of the American cheese in the wrapper,
0: mm-hmm.
9: and we'd fold it so you'd have that square, and
0: mm-hmm.
9: then we'd top it with a dollop of mustard.
0: Wow, Darren, that is an unusual combination.
9: So we would eat that, I mean, I can remember eating the entire sleeve of saltines doing that.
0: That's not hard to do. I could definitely do an entire sleeve of saltines in one sitting, quite easily.
9: The other thing we would do is we would take a piece of white bunny bread.
0: Uh-huh.
9: We would put a whole slice of American cheese on top of it. We would put just a little bit of Italian dressing on top of that and breadcrumbs, like Italian breadcrumbs, and would melt that down in the oven.
0: Oh, actually, that sounds pretty good, Darren.
9: And it was the greatest.
0: Yeah, that sounds pretty good. Yeah, I can see that.
9: Of course, I mean, the memories I have of the Charles Chips guy delivering the canisters of chips.
0: Oh, I forgot about Charles Chips. Oh, Lord, those were good. Geez. Oh,
9: and
0: yes.
9: We would eat those to the Charles point chips. Of a chip coma. And so that was always something that we absolutely loved. You know, and we don't see those things anymore. Or even I have memories, I mean, this has been a long time, but when we would actually pop popcorn on the stove.
0: Wait, pop popcorn what?
9: On the stove.
0: Oh, on the stove. You know, I never had really very good luck with that. I've tried so many times. I don't know why I can't do it. But how did you do it?
9: Well, it was always usually my dad or my mom, but it was, I think they would put a little bit of oil, they would put the seeds, and it would just, I can remember that it would start popping, and then eventually you'd see the lid start rising, and it was good to go. I mean, it was a major, major treat.
0: Yeah.
9: You know, so, but I mean,
0: popcorn's,
9: you know,
0: so good. I forgot about popcorn too. I mean, it doesn't get better than popcorn.
9: You know, and of course, I mean, current day snacks. I mean, I was at Rouse's last night. And of course, you know, every time I say I'm going to stay away from it, Zapp says two for $5.
0: Wait. Is that going on right now? Oh, no.
9: Yes.
0: Oh, no, Darren.
9: Two bags.
0: I hope I don't get there till tomorrow when they switch over. But you know what? I think they're going to keep that going for a while because I was hooked on the 2 for $5 a couple of weeks ago. And if it's still going on, that's like their new price. Because you know what? When they do 3 for $7, I'm sorry, I don't think so. 2 for $5, I'll do it. But that's it. So yeah. I think there's probably a lot of people
9: ridiculous.
0: Like that.
9: It's just so ridiculous to open the bag and you just cannot stop.
0: I know. What's your flavor?
9: Oh, what's your favorite, without a doubt, is Voodoo.
0: Now, how does that one differ? I don't remember that one. How does that one differ from the Crawtaters?
9: Voodoo's got a little bit of a kick, but it has more of a vinegar flavor.
0: Okay.
9: And, of course, Crawtaters is what we all started on. But last night I bought Voodoo and I bought the Mesquite Barbecue.
0: You know, I want to like barbecue chips, and I kind of do. If there's a whole pack of, if there's like a, you know, like a canoe, if I'm at a party and there's a canoe of individual bags of chips, I'm only going to eat that one if it's the last one in there.
9: Well,
0: I'll still eat it.
9: I'll tell you what's an incredible chip, and I have to stay far away because we will open it up and eat the entire sleeve. So Lay's, not, you know how Lay's came out with the same type of chip as Pringles?
0: No, I didn't know that.
9: You can buy the Lay's in the sleeve just like Pringles.
0: Uh-huh, okay.
9: Lay's has honey mustard.
0: Mm.
9: I mean, Marianne, it's criminal.
0: I'm not a big fan of honey mustard, nor am I a big fan of Pringles. I guess it's because it seems really, really processed to me.
9: Do you?
0: They all are, but you know. Go ahead, what?
9: Somebody posted the other day, like, snacks that are no longer around. Do you remember, was it Munchies or Munchos, those chips?
0: No. Like I said, I don't have a big, you know, I don't have a big memory bank because we didn't eat that.
9: And do you remember Bugles?
0: Wait, what? Oh, Bugles. Oh, gosh. Bugles. I don't like bugles. You know why? Because my mom used to fill bugles with tuna salad. And I thought, ugh. So, no, I'm not. Okay, now let's go back to the origins of the snack market, like the bugles and what's the tortillas that were Fritos.
9: Dad loves them.
0: Wait, your dad loves them, but do you like them? Because I think those are for
9: okay.
0: people who don't.
9: Yeah. My dad loves them. He'll eat an entire bag.
0: Okay. I don't even eat those if they are in their own bag with chili on it as part of a Dine Around fundraiser, which is the only place I ever see that.
9: You know who has that? And I've had it before. It's on their menu. Sonic, you can get a Fritos chili bowl. And it's the Fritos, uh-huh. the chili, the cheese.
0: Is it in the bag? Is it in the bag?
9: No, they do it okay. like in a, like what you would see, okay. like fries, like put into.
0: Yeah, okay.
9: The other thing, I need to do a little research. Patty may know this, so we're going to shift subjects a little bit. So we went, last Friday, we went to G's.
0: Yeah.
9: And, and on the Enville. And I found something out. So, well, first of all, their lunch special, you cannot beat it. It is a personal size pizza, a salad of your choice for $11.99. I mean, that's ridiculous.
0: Yeah.
9: I mean, I only ate half of my personal pizza and brought the other half home. But their Caesar salad, it's the best croutons in the world. And what it would remind you of is the small, like a pea-sized version of a beignet, but it's puffy and crunchy. And so I found out they make them there. So they must take pizza dough and like drop little pea sizes into the grease and let it just puff up. But it's so good.
0: The best kinds of croutons, really the only kinds of croutons that are worth eating are the ones that are house-made, and they can be addictive too. They really can.
9: Oh, they're so good. I think Theo's house makes theirs. They're like shaped like little pitas, and they're
0: uh-huh.
9: good too. But anyway, across the street, and Patty may be familiar with this, there's the old neighborhood bar Mix. Well,
0: yes.
9: I think right next door to Mix, because I saw something on social media, is a little chef that's created like her own like little gourmet hot dog shack.
0: Oh, really?
9: And
0: where is this? Is this on the Enville by G's, you said?
9: Yeah, well, it would be across the street. Mix is
0: yeah.
9: across the street. Huh. And I think the little hot dog place is connected to it, like right next door. So I need to do some investigating, but on social
0: media. Yeah, you do. I want to hear about that.
9: Oh, the dogs looked so good. And it's this young female chef and, like, really into it.
0: Hmm. Interesting.
9: So,
0: okay.
9: I know, that's what I thought. But on a final note, tomorrow night I have reservations at Katie's. It's been a while since I've been there, so I texted
0: Katie's,
9: my buddy today.
0: You said?
9: Katie's?
0: Tomorrow
9: night.
0: Okay.
9: Yeah.
0: Are you doing steak night? Is that steak night?
9: You know what? I mean, I could, but I've done it so many times.
0: Okay.
9: I think I'm going to go do something different.
0: Regular stuff. Okay. All right. Before you leave, Darren, before you leave, let me hear your top three snacks, or top five if you can't do three.
9: You mean current day? Like
0: current day. That's
9: what I'm saying.
0: Current day.
9: So I think... I'm not going to order them because I guess I could go either way, but I absolutely love a good beef stick.
0: Okay.
9: I love Zapp's Voodoo.
0: Okay.
9: I love the cookies Nutter Butter. I just ate some before I called you.
0: I like those too. That's probably the only commercially produced anything I would ever eat. And it's probably been 40 years since I've had one.
9: Yeah,
0: anyway.
9: I love them. I love, and I eat this almost every day. I love the yogurt from Trader Joe's. And I like to put Trader Joe's granola, like one of their versions of granola, into it. So that would be a snack. And then my fifth snack I would say I like to eat nuts like almonds and pistachios.
0: Uh-huh.
9: So, and everything I named is currently in stock in my house as we speak.
0: Okay. Now, can't you still get Charles chips in bags? You can get those in the store, can't you?
9: I haven't seen them in a long time.
0: Okay.
9: You can go online. They're still out there, but they're like,
0: okay.
9: I mean, with all due respect, Marianne, they're outrageously expensive.
0: Well, you know what? Go ahead, bud.
9: And there was one other thing I wanted to tell you. I forgot about telling you this. Last Wednesday, we took a road trip to Gulfport before the weather came in.
0: Okay.
9: I think I told you I was going to do that. And
0: we talk about road trips all the time. Go ahead.
9: We stopped at Buc-ee's on the way home, and it is a definite fact. Buc-ee's makes that fudge on site. They sell the heck out of it.
0: I'll bet.
9: And I will say this on snacks. One of the best things Buc-ee's does is their I guess you'd call it caramel popcorn. It's really, really good.
0: Oh, those nuts. The nuts that they do there, those are incredible.
9: I bought a sleeve of pecans.
0: Oh, so good. Okay, now, Darren, so what? You know, it's Buc-ee's. Like I said, the first time I went to Buc-ee's, and I'm telling you, it was only a year ago. First time I went to Buc-ee's, I realized you don't really need to take a vacation. You could just go to Buc-ee's. So, Darren, you know what? I really don't have time to go any further. We'll pick it up next time. All right.
9: You got it.
0: Take care. Thanks, Darren. Bye-bye. We'll be back with more of the food show after this.
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2: When you're awake, the things you think come from the dreams you dream. Thought has wings, and lots of things are never what they seem.
0: All righty, 556-9696 is the number. Darren, if you're still listening, and I'm sure you are, and I'm grateful for that. Next time, I know you do a lot of social media. I was going to ask you if you had seen any of the Instagram posts from people visiting from other countries who have discovered things like Buc-ee's. And there's one in particular about Buc-ee's, which is pretty funny. Anyway, 556-9696 is the number. I would love it if you called and told me about whatever it is that you would like to talk about. I want to talk about Angelo Brocato's, because Angelo Brocato's is our place. We have iconic products and we have iconic places. Angelo Brocato's is one of those iconic places. It is on Carrollton. It's the third location it's been on Carrollton, because the original one is deep in the quarter, because Angelo Brocato came over here in 1905. Patty, I can hear you. In 1905, and he came over with two recipes, the Torrentino, which is vanilla ice cream with cinnamon and chips of almond, and the other is Granita, or lemon ice. Since then, it has expanded in all the cases with so many things, and they're all so very delicious. They have tiramisu, Italian cheesecake, the baba o'rum cake, strudel, turnovers, baked Alaska slices. They have real Italian nougat. They have those fig cookies that you see every St. Joseph's Day, the little fig cookies with the sprinkles. Delicious. Homemade candies. But the stars of the show over there are the cannoli, which is, as I think it was Joan that was talking about, the cannoli is made in two sizes. One is small, one is large. They are crispy, crispy shells. They will pipe the soft, sweet ricotta right into it, right in front of you, very artfully, I might say, I might add, and then roll it in pistachios. This is by far the very best cannoli you will find anywhere. They also have real Italian gelato with real Italian flavorings, because that is what makes Italian gelato Italian. Angelo Boccato is not only a place to get a delicious treat, it is a special place to just sort of drop out for a little while and go to the old country. It's really like going to the old country. And if you've never been to the old country, that's what it's like. There's a big espresso cappuccino maker. 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They are a block north of Carrollton Canal on Carrollton at 214 North Carrollton. 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Angelo Boccato's, since 1905. Joan, come on in.
10: When you said they only have natural flavors at Boccato's, when I went the other night, my grandson said, you know, my friend gets a strawberry here because they only have strawberry when they are in season. So I changed my I don't ever get that. I get my same things all the time. But I got the strawberry, and it was so fresh and so tangy and sweet. It was delicious.
0: Yeah.
10: But now everybody is saying, let's not do our regular things. Let's change. Plenty of times I'm not happy when I change, but I was happy with the strawberry. I wanted to tell you about, did you ever hear of Dickie's potato chips?
0: Yes, yes.
10: Okay. When I was growing up, I didn't like popcorn, but the little neighborhood, the Happy Hour movie house on Magazine Street, they sold potato chips. And they had Dickie's potato chips in the movie house. And we used to all get potato chips. No one ate the popcorn.
0: Oh.
10: Is that the only... Did anybody else have potato chips in the movie? Or was that just a Happy Hour thing?
0: I don't know. And I didn't know that there were Happy Hours when you were a kid. So I don't know what that even means, or maybe the Happy Hours of today where you get half price on drinks and bar bites came from that idea. I don't know. But anyway, I had
10: Dickie's. Delicious. They were so good.
0: They were delicious. You know, I went to their factory for a grade school field trip. That's that and part of that. Still remember it very well.
10: Well, when we were living up in Baton Rouge after Katrina, my husband had to bring some paperwork into his secretary. So we rode in. We could get as far as maybe La Place or something. We couldn't get home yet. So he met her there. And when we were on Airline Highway, I said, oh, look, that's a Zap shop. Let's get some potato chips. So I went in and I said, I want to get some potato chips. And the lady said, oh, honey, this is a factory. We don't sell potato chips. And I said, oh, I was driving in and we were on our way back. And I like the plain potato chips. And she said, wait a minute. And she

0: sweet.
1: That was very sweet. And that would only happen in a place like this, you know. I remember the guy who started it, Ron Zappi was his name, and it was spelled with an E. And he was an oil guy. And when the oil business crashed back in the 80s, he bought this building that I don't even know what it used to be, but he turned it into the Zapps factory. And he was a really nice guy. I'm sad that it's not still the family business, but, you know, at least they're keeping it going. You know, the family's
0: goal to eat. I thought this was lovely that that lady went and got a whole case of potatoes.
1: Yes.
0: And she said, here, honey, you have to stay in Baton Rouge. I said, yes, our house was underwater. And she said, here. And she got me the whole case. And I want to tell you about my snack food. In my house,
1: please.
0: It was butter or condensed milk. Whatever we put butter or condensed milk on, that was our snack if we were kids. Butter or
1: really?
0: Blue plate mayo on white bread. We didn't eat snack kind of snack.
1: Yeah,
0: food.
1: Well, that was, yeah, they didn't we have much of it then.
0: And,
1: you know?
0: My cousin called me from Washington. She moved, and she said, you know what I was craving? I said, what? She said, that bread your mother used to put in the boiler. And I tell you, we ate out. My mother didn't cook. But if we wanted a snack, she'd take white bread and put a lot of butter on it and put it in the broiler until the edges got brown and crunchy and the middle was soggy with butter.
1: Mm, that sounds good, actually.
0: It was delicious. So we didn't, when you mention other things, we didn't eat other things like that. We made our own little snacky things.
1: That was when it was a lot healthier. So now that it's not so healthy, and since the 80s with the low fat and all that stuff, we have all these commercially produced snacks that are designed to make you crave them more. What are your favorite snacks now? Do you snack at all? Do you like popcorn now?
0: It's okay. I'd really rather potato chips.
1: Okay. Me too. I love potato chips.
0: I love it. And I loved it in the Happy Hour Theater was on Magazine in St. Andrew. And I loved to go there because I didn't like popcorn and they had potato chips, but I never did see them any other movie house.
1: Yeah. Well, that was like an independent thing. Did they have theater chains back then? Probably not, huh?
0: Every neighborhood had their own theater.
1: Yeah. Okay.
0: And
1: okay.
0: My parents and grandparents were friends with the people that owned the Happy Hour. They lived on Jackson Avenue. And so they were pretty much locally owned.
1: Uh-huh.
0: But every neighborhood had their own. And you could go to the movie every night. They had so many movies. You could go to a movie in Lakeview. You could go to a movie uptown. And you could go to a movie any place you want. Because they had enough movies going that they had a different movie every night. Now, if you wanted to go to a new movie, you went downtown and went to the Sanger or the Low State or the Orpheum. But the neighborhood movies, they had movies that weren't avatars or big movies or anything, but always new movies. They had a new movie on Monday, Wednesday, Friday. So you could go to a movie every night if
1: all
0: you
1: right.
0: go to a different neighborhood.
1: The good old days, Joan, the good old days. All right, I got to run. It's time for the news. So
0: okay.
1: I appreciate your call, as always.
0: All right, and thanks for finding up the mail. I was looking in the wrong place.
1: Okay, good.
0: Okay,
1: good.
0: All right.
1: That is it for this hour of the food show. We will be back to talk more about all of these. All these things on the other side of the news. We were talking about snacks. I would still love to talk about snacks. Snacks are delicious and pretty irresistible. So people really do kind of keep going back to the same snacks. If you are one of those people, I would like to hear what your favorites are. And I also want to talk about American cheese, because there's a list of best American cheeses out there. not a big fan of American cheese, but some of these make me want to try it again. Maybe there is something I'm missing. It's time for the news from Town Hall. I'm Marianne Fitzmaurice. This is The Food Show on WGSO. It is 3 o'clock. Stay with us for more of The Food Show after this.
2: News this hour at Town Hall. I'm Bob Agnew in Washington. It's been a rough day on Wall Street. It started with a big sell-off in technology across the ocean in Asia, bounced back to the markets in the U.S., and pulled stocks lower on Wall Street. Especially hit hard is the high-tech. NASDAQ, it's down about 558 points at this hour. The Dow Jones Industrial Average has been up and down. Right now it's back down, not far off by about 18 points. A victory for the administration today before the high court, and we get more details from correspondent Willie Nelson at the White House.
3: The Supreme Court is siding with the Trump administration in an immigration case involving green card holders. In a 6-3 ruling, the court found that lawful permanent residents who leave the country while facing criminal charges can be placed on immigration parole and face deportation proceedings upon their return. The case involved a New Jersey man accused of selling counterfeit clothing who challenged the government's authority after returning from a trip to China. Willie Nelson, The White House.
2: New information revealed in the disappearance of Nancy Guthrie, the 84-year-old mother of NBC host Today host Savannah Guthrie.
4: Savannah Guthrie weeping and wearing black as she sits on the set of the Today Show on NBC, reacting publicly to the revelation that one of the ransom notes indicates her mother Nancy was buried in nature.
2: That is correspondent Laura Winters reporting. Experts trying to explain why the paint is peeling off the Lincoln Memorial reflecting pool.
5: President Donald Trump ordered the pool's renovation in April, and that order included painting its floor and walls blue. Yet within weeks of the work's completion, photographs and videos of floating chunks of a cerulean material that appears to have detached from the pool's walls have gone viral. This material is polyurea coating, a fast-curing and durable surface membrane that can seal in water and is often used to coat swimming pools. David McFadden, CEO of the paint and coating inspection company KTA Tater, says pinning the blame for the floating coating on any one factor would be premature. Bernie Bennett, Washington.
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2: Millions of unexpected bees are flying around in one Texas town not far from Houston.
8: A semi-trailer carrying around 400 hives missed its turn and then tipped over trying to turn around. Emergency officials east of Houston shut down roads Sunday morning, warning residents to stay in their homes while crews and volunteers from local beekeeping businesses worked to salvage as many hives as possible. Chris Moore, owner of local Moore Honey, estimates that only about a quarter of the hives will survive, and only if the queens remain alive after the crash. Losing this many hives will be a huge blow to the owners of those hives. I'm Lisa Dwyer.
2: Voters headed to the polls in 4 states today for their primaries. They are headed out in Utah, Maryland, New York, and South Carolina. In New York City, Socialist Mayor Zoran Mamdani endorsing 3 far-left candidates against sitting Democrats. Breaking news at townhall.com.
9: After an 8 stray thunderstorm today, we're headed into another night with muggy warm conditions and another hot day tomorrow. Possibly we won't have that heat advisory as we probably see a few more clouds and a few more isolated thunderstorms about the area. 30%, and that'll be about the same for Thursday, too. 80-ish in the morning or upper 70s, go to a high of lower 90s, possibly the middle 90s. Only isolated Friday, Saturday, Sunday, temperatures around the lower to middle 90s. 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

0: Of the food show. Today is the anniversary of the famous cartoon, or not the famous cartoon, but the movie Lady and the Tramp, which has that unforgettable, iconic scene that probably 100 years from now, people will still know what you're referencing if you were to say that, where the two dogs are sharing some spaghetti. And it goes between each of them. And I see that scene referenced sometimes on television. I don't remember what the product was that they were advertising, but it is absolutely, speaking of iconic, one of those really, really iconic things. It premiered on this date in 1955. It is the most romantic possible way to eat spaghetti, Tom says. All right. Also on this date, and this is really true. I know it for a fact. I'm not just surmising. This was told to a friend of ours by someone who founded a business based on this. But the pill today, or I should say the pill was approved in 1960 today. The first one was Entovil. I think, Enovid. Why I'm referencing that and why Tom referenced that is that it ushered in a new way of dining catered to singles, like TGI Fridays, for example, catering to singles with a bar scene. And that was a thing that started, I would say that started in the 70s. Whenever TGI Friday started, that was the beginning of that genre of restaurant, followed by Bennigan's and other places like that. But it was a not brilliant, but certainly good enough kind of food to eat in a bar and talk with other singles over cocktails. And that is a very significant, well, it's a significant cultural development in so many ways, but it even reached into the restaurant scene or the restaurant world. Edible Dictionary today is Bourguignon. I never did really eat much Bourguignon, although I didn't object to it. We just didn't run into it very often. Even with Tom, I didn't see it very much. But if you are a beef Bourguignon fan, on Thursday nights in Covington at Feliciana, that is their house special, and it is mind-bogglingly delicious. Absolutely fantastic. It is a decent sized portion. And by decent, I mean nice portion. Like Mary Lee always takes some home. It is so rich, so flavorful, and just outrageously delicious. Really, really fantastic. They have mushrooms in it, a nice portion of meat, and it is served with Pomzaligo, which is an ultra creamy, rich, pureed mashed potato. And it's just the beef and the sauce kind of is not served over the mashed potatoes, but it just sort of bleeds into the mashed potatoes, and it's just divine. That is Bourguignon. I don't think anyone had ever heard of that until Julia Child started cooking it back in the 60s. I think it was the 60s on her cooking show. In the style of Burgundy, generally, is how it translates, since to many dishes, since so many dishes come from that part of France, this doesn't specifically identify a style of cooking or sauce. However, two dishes with that name are so famous that they come to mind immediately when this is the word that is mentioned. One is beef bourguignon, the French beef stew, which has its own entry elsewhere in the Edible Dictionary. The other is escargot bourguignon, the most familiar preparation for snails. For it, snails are baked in butter, shallots or garlic, parsley, and sometimes other herbs. A splash of wine or Pernod is sometimes added too. The sauce is so popular, it's used on other things, notably mussels. It is wine in the beef bourguignon, and it really does add an extra dimension of lusciousness and flavor to a beef stew. No two ways about it. 556-9696 is the number. Be great if you called and told me anything that you have to say about food, where you've eaten, what you're cooking. If you want to ask a question about something, we do that as well. When I tell people about places to go, they usually will come back and say, oh, that was fantastic. Thank you very much. I still do that. Tom did it all the time. I don't know if people trust me to do it, but you should, because I do give some very good advice, and I can I can cite a number of examples of happy customers. So the cheese that I was referring to, the American cheese list, is something that they did on, I don't know, tasting table or I don't know where, but it is American cheese that is worth having. And the experts that they asked are Chavez Adams, a recipe developer behind Butter, Love, and Salt. I guess that's a website. And Thomas Bates, a former co-owner of Landmark Creamery and winner of the Wisconsin Grilled Cheese Championship. So you know that's got to be that's a good credential. And Lindsay Baruch, the recipe developer and food photographer for Lindsay Eats and author of the cookbook Something Delicious. According to these three, the one that stood out among all the rest for these three was Sargento's American Slices. They feel like it is 100%, first of all, it's 100% real and natural, which, you know, you can't say that about everything. To other American cheese versions, it has a great rich flavor, enough tang, it melts creamy and smooth without the weird plasticky texture that some American cheeses have. Boy, that is true, isn't it? They do have a plasticky texture. I don't care for American cheese at all. And if you want a sliced cheddar, get sliced cheddar, because they do have sliced cheddar, and that is a much better choice, in my opinion. I mean, I know there are people who really, really like American cheese, and the idea that American cheese is the cheese on smash burgers makes smash burgers in and of itself less appealing to me. All right, we're going to take a break and be back with more of the Food Show after this.
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2: I won't dance, don't ask me. I won't dance, don't ask me. I won't dance, madame, with you.
0: Another one of the judges said that the important thing to them is that it be thin, because it gives the cheese more meltability, that the melting of the cheese is a big deal. And that is that apparently, I'm not a big grilled cheese eater. I don't dislike grilled cheese. I just don't see the popularity of it. Although I will say this, I'm looking at some of these grilled cheese pictures and videos, and I really think that it's important what kind of bread you have. Like if you are doing plain white bread, and I know that's kind of the standard for grilled cheese, which is probably why I don't really eat it that much. There are other reasons too. But I think a really nice bread, like a ciabatta or something, is better. You know, a fancier bread. I think the bread is a big deal. Well, it is to me anyway. But I might experiment with that and try a couple of grilled cheeses, although it would not be American cheese. Does it have to be American cheese for a grilled cheese patty? Do you think that's a requirement that it be American cheese?
3: Either American or... Yeah, because cheddar kind of doesn't really melt well.
0: It doesn't melt like American. Mm-mm. Yeah. Okay. So it's got to be American. Well, I'll try the Sargento. The one who won the grilled cheese contest said that it is essential that it be a melting cheese that is really, really good. But it's also something that you can get a cheese that isn't necessarily store-bought and get one from your cheesemonger. And you can ask them what tastes the best right now and what cheeses match your favorite flavor profile and style and point you in the direction of a local or regional cheese in your area. So I guess the one who won the Wisconsin grilled cheese contest did not use Sargento, but used something fancier, something melty and fancier. But I don't know. I feel like if you get something of higher quality and it's still very melty, melty is a hot word right now. And I always kind of roll my eyes at it, but I guess that is what you need. You need something melty. That's makes sense. All right. 556-9696 is the number. Trader Joe's. Who was it? Darren said something about Trader Joe's before. Trader Joe's is imminently going to open over here, it looks like, on the North Shore, which is going to be a wonderful day for me because I do not like having to go to the South Shore anytime I need something from Trader Joe's, which is not often. Or a lot. Like I said, I don't really shop in a store, but I do go and get certain things at Trader Joe's. My nut obsession, for example, is based at Trader Joe's. And so it's exciting that I don't have to go across the lake when I need some nuts from Trader Joe's. That is imminent and very, very thrilling to me. 556-9696 is the number. There was a recipe here about sizzling spaghetti is what they called it. And it was, I don't know, one of the test kitchen people, and they were talking about this sizzling spaghetti that they were going to make a lot in the test kitchen. And when I read it, it was essentially the cacio e pepe recipe, not the cacio e pepe, but the what we used to call garlicky pasta in our house. Alio olio is what it's, the real name is alio olio, but we used to call it garlicky pasta. And there were a couple of things that we made at our house with regularity. One was pizza, but we used pita bread for the pizza and put it in the toaster oven. And it was really essentially just a little ragu and some Parmesan and Italian herbs and a lot of mozzarella. And that was a snack for the kids. And they ate it a lot. But the other one was garlicky pasta. And the sizzling spaghetti that they called it was essentially the same exact thing. It was spaghetti with garlic, herbs, crushed red pepper or red pepper flakes, and Parmesan. Now, I think they didn't use the Italian seasoning, which is what we did. We used Italian seasoning on those pizzas too. And that was how we made alio olio. But now when I make alio olio, I expand it. I use fresh herbs, fresh thyme, fresh basil, fresh oregano, and I put real tomatoes, like little grape tomatoes in there. And it turns the olive oil a very pleasing shade of orange. And I have decided that that is an upgrade. I also do mushrooms, and it's an upgrade to basic alio olio, which honestly, I could maybe live on. Love alio olio, but now it's got a new name, sizzling spaghetti. And I don't even know why they called it sizzling spaghetti, but anyway. Yes. Are you talking to me or talking to someone else? I think Patty must be talking to someone else. What's that? I don't know. We're going to have to get Patty in a booth or something. All right. 556-9696 is number 10 of the oldest Italian restaurants in the U.S. I don't know. I definitely don't know the first one. This is in, I don't even see where it is, but I'm going to look and see if we know any in San Francisco. It's called Fior d'Italia, Ristorante Fior d'Italia. Dante and Luigi's seems to me like I should know that place. And I feel like, you know what it is? The guys that I had lunch with the other day, one of them was from Philadelphia, and I think they were talking about Dante and Luigi's. That makes sense. This would be 1890. That's how old that restaurant is. Actually, that is not how old the restaurant is. That's when the Italian immigrants came into Philadelphia. Ours was the turn of the century here. Ralph's Italian Restaurant in Philadelphia. Okay, so there's more than one. I guess Ralph's. Philadelphia seems to have some rivals. They have, what is it, Pat's and what's the other cheesesteak place? Pat's, and right across the street is another cheesecake place. Send me an email, tom@nomenu.com, or call Patty 556-9696 if you don't want to go on the air. But there's a rivalry on the corner in Philadelphia for cheesesteak. So it sounds like there's another rivalry between Dante and Luigi's and Ralph's Italian in Philadelphia. Lombardi's is in New York City, in Brooklyn. That is a really good place. Gargioli's, do not know that name at all. That is also Brooklyn, 1907. John's of 12th Street. Is that the, no, that can't be John's. There's a place in Times Square. I mean, it's right next door to the Russian Tea Room. We used to go there when we lived there for the summer in 2008. The kids and I were there. And it's a really, really good pizza place. And I guess this might be affiliated with it. I don't know, but it is not. It's not the one I'm thinking of. DeFonti's, don't know anything about that one either. 1922, it's a sub place. It doesn't really say where this is either. I mean, I guess I will eventually find it if I read enough, but I don't see where it is. Maybe New York. I don't see where it is though. Anyway, it's the people, DeFonte, the family is from Bari. I still haven't tried the, what do they call that pizza? Assassina. Pizza Assassina hails from Bari, Italy, and it's where you take raw pasta and you put it in a pan and let the, and there's got to be water in there somewhere. You put the red sauce in, and the red sauce is what wilts the pasta. And it's called assassina for the reasons that you were probably imagining in your mind. But that comes from Bari, which is on the Adriatic coast across from Croatia. Lombardi's and Totono's pizza. Those are both New York pizza. I mean, you know, it makes sense that most of these places are in or near New York, or certainly in the Northeast. Angelo's doesn't, Providence, Rhode Island, the Village. That would be, oh gosh, Chicago. I could see where Chicago would have a really good Italian restaurant scene. St. Louis has a really good Italian restaurant scene. I'm surprised that St. Louis doesn't have a Little Italy, because we were, I mean, Scott Craig could speak to that. He's in St. Louis a lot with Italian food that he loves, and he uses different kinds of things here that are not Gino's. Thank you. Ah, okay. All right. Well, good. Did I mention that the other day? Because I feel like I did say the Hill, but I didn't think it was St. Louis. Anyway.
3: Yeah, it's St. Louis. BJ just stuck his head in here. He said that's actually where Scott's wife is from.
0: Yeah, St. Louis is where his wife is from, but
3: from
0: I don't
3: the Hill yeah. from that area.
0: Oh, she. Mm-hmm. Oh, so she's from the Little Italy, huh? That's yes. interesting. He's very big on Provel cheese, and I would always listen to him talk about his Provel cheese, and I was thinking, well, what's wrong with the cheese that we have here? But you know what? I had, what did I have? Pizza. I had the pizza from there the last time I was there, and it definitely is a unique melting quotient. It's a really, I can see why he loves that cheese. I definitely can. Gino's is, someone texted me, Gino's is the other buttress on that corner of the, on the cheesesteak corner in Philadelphia. Gino's and Pat's are the two cheesesteak places that are always one and two, two and one, one and two. I think it was Gino's that we had when Tom and I were flying back from Italy in 2019. We had to go through JFK. I don't usually fly from the Northeast. I usually go through Atlanta to go over there. But this particular time, I guess. Oh, you know why? Because Milan, you fly to JFK. I think that's how it goes. Anyway, and we were in the airport in JFK, and they had the one of the two cheesesteak places, and we had a cheesesteak. And I have to say, it was good. It was good. I mean, I'm not a huge cheesesteak fan. I think that the cheesesteak that Tom and Jude used to make at home on the griddle at home was probably as good as anything I've had in a restaurant. And I would just go and get like regular French bread and rare roast beef at the deli, provolone cheese. I think you do onions too, but he would cook them on the grill, and it was so rare that by the time it cooked, it was like the perfect cheesesteak, everything. And they chopped it up and they had their little cheesesteak era, and they were good. And that's, I think, the best cheesesteak I've ever had, even better than Gino's. I think it was Gino's, if there's a Gino's in JFK. Might have been Pat's, but I think it was Gino's. All right, it is time for the news from Louisiana Radio Network. It is 3:30. We will be back to talk some more about all different things.
4: Louisiana Radio Network, I'm Jeff Palermo. Just 4 days to go until the runoff elections, Ron Fauché with Lunchtime Politics says polls in the Republican U.S. Senate race between Julia Letlow and John Fleming indicate that it's anyone's contest.
5: Anytime you've got polls that are different, it's difficult, particularly in this race because you have no party people who were allowed to vote in the Republican primary.
4: Secretary of State Nancy Landry said today on Talk 107.3 in Baton Rouge that voters asked fewer questions during the early voting period, a sign that voters understand the rules better when it comes to voting in closed primaries. A new law signed by Governor Landry allows licensed rehabbers to have the opportunity to care for injured white-tailed deer. Humane Society of Louisiana Director Jeff Dorson says there are certain procedures licensed rehabbers will need to adhere to when taking in one of these deer.
6: They can have special pens and keep them for up to 6 months to rehabilitate and release them, coordinated with the wildlife districts.
4: LRN.
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0: Alrighty, 556-9696 is the number. We'd love it if you called, or I'd love it if you called and talked about food, however you'd like to talk about it. If it's something that you're cooking, something that you have had maybe at a friend's house, or something that you're thinking about cooking. Anything. I was thinking about Michael Gottlieb today because Michael Gottlieb was the original chef at Chefuncta's and the anchor over there in Madisonville. And it kind of ties in. I was reminded of him again in the conversation with about the saltine crackers because I was reading a book called Searching the South. And it is a chef who I think he's working in the Northeast somewhere. And it is, he's from here though, not New Orleans, but from the South, and has a lot of memories about that. And then has worked all over the place and decided that he really thought that the food from the South was the most interesting out there. And he was extremely high. Tom would have liked him. He was extremely high on this particular area, the Gulf Coast region, and not New Orleans in particular, but the Gulf Coast region. How diverse it was, all the different cultures that go into it, and just overall how good the food was. And one of the recipes in the book made me want to make it. And it was, I don't think they called it deviled ham, but it was deviled ham essentially. And I'd never had deviled ham until Michael Gottlieb made it with those saltine crackers. It was like an appetizer of deviled ham and pimento cheese and those saltine crackers. And that was the first time I'd ever seen them amped up like that. But I was thinking, I would like to make that deviled ham, but I don't know what kind of ham to use. I mean, normally I would do Chisasi ham, but I feel like the texture, I'd bake it first. And I won't say doing this a lot, but I discovered, I guess maybe Thanksgiving, I discovered over Thanksgiving that there was no need to spend almost $100 on a ham that I could, because there was so much other food there, I could get like a third of it or even a quarter of a ham and bake that, as long as there was a round part to it to get that crusty thing for the root beer glazed ham. So I did it for Thanksgiving, and it was absolutely perfect. In fact, I think I liked it better. If I did a whole ham, I might slice it in two halves, because the side that was sliced then becomes its own crust. And it's not like you have this one side that is not crusty, because the stuff that you put on the rest of the ham then sort of drips into and under the ham, and that is as crusty as the other parts. So I thought, I'm going to do that. I will bake it first the usual way, and then I will make this deviled ham. But then I was reading the charcuterie, and I hope I maybe might still have that. This was, I have so many tabs here that they get lost. And so I'm thinking that maybe I just lost it, but it was things that you should put on a charcuterie board if you're building a charcuterie board. And one of them was black forest ham, particularly black forest ham. And, you know, I get sandwiches and they have this ridge of black on the edge. And I'm wondering, it's very flavorful and I really like it. And I'm thinking, you know, what is this? And I'm looking right now for the tab, and I just clicked on my email, and I have a couple of emails saying Gino's and Pat's. So thank you if you were one of the people who sent that. We were talking about Gino's and Pat's earlier, so appreciate the participation factor. Anyway, the cheeses that were different. This was when I started talking about the Brazzola, that is the beef version of prosciutto. It's beef instead. I don't care for the look of Brazzola, but it's, I won't say popular, but it's out there for sure. Anyway, there was one that was a black forest ham, and they explained how the black forest ham is named and made, and it is this crust on the outside of it. So I'm thinking, well, you know, I don't know, do I want to get the Chisasi or do I want to try the black forest ham? Because if it's supposed to be a superior thing, I would like to try it for the deviled ham. It definitely adds an extra dimension of flavor. There's no two ways about that. All right, 556-9696 is the number. Be swell if you called and told me anything at all having to do with food, because that is what we do here. Anyway, I do want to make that recipe And I mean, I don't need to make it except for content purposes, because it's got a lot of things in it, and then you eat it with crackers, so it's probably not the it's probably not a good diet thing, but I still want to do it because it was really good, the deviled ham, and I don't ever eat deviled ham. All right, let's go back to the almanac. We did, actually, over the weekend, it was National Vanilla Milkshake Day, which I would say what's not to love about that, but you know what? I don't care for vanilla, especially in large portions. I think there are people who definitely love vanilla and are not big on chocolate. Tom was one of those people. I am not big on vanilla, but always will go to chocolate. But the idea of having a large vanilla shake doesn't sound all that appealing to me. Unless you had like a chocolate shortbread cookie with it. 556-9696 is the number. There are, let's see, I said this wrong last week. I'm going to get it right this time. There are, today, Tuesday, there are four more days, and this is really true. There are four more days to have the Pelican Club Restaurant Week menu, which is the Pelican Club menu. And I'm going to try and do this myself to do the Father's Day thing that we didn't do over the weekend. But if you have not had the Pelican Club Restaurant Week experience, it is the same as the Culinary Experience and the Rebion Experience, because they don't make choices for you. For the Pelican Club special menus, you get to do the choosing. You can choose from anything on the menu. It is three courses for $56, but you can choose from the entire menu. You get an appetizer, an entree, and a dessert. You can add a soup and a bread service, which we'll talk about in a minute. But the appetizers at the Pelican Club are the Pelican Club baked oysters, the seafood martini, tomato, avocado, and burrata salad, the escargot and croute, the seared scallops and artichoke, the Korean pork steam bun, little gem Caesar salad, tuna poke, Thai shrimp cake, and fried green tomatoes. For entrees, you can choose that delicious fried chicken. It's a half-fried chicken in the cast iron skillet. It's got black-eyed peas, corn pudding, and collard greens. That's really good. I've had that. That sounds like me, doesn't it? Prime pork chop. They have the whole crispy fish, which is superb. It's that Asian glaze. Panade Gulf fish with crab meat. They have the seared rare ahi tuna and chinois salad. There's a Louisiana chipino in its own pot. Surf and turf is plus $6. That is a filet mignon and a Thai shrimp cake with lemongrass, hollandaise, and plantains. Yeah, that actually sounds pretty good. The mustard, walnut, and herb-crusted rack of lamb. They have the one-pound whole main lobster and fried shrimp. And the USDA prime beef ribeye, that's plus 10. The lobster is plus 8. And the rack of lamb is plus 10. Totally worth it. Those are superb dishes. The desserts are white chocolate bread pudding, the coconut cream pie, bourbon pecan pie, the flourless chocolate decadence cake, Grand Marnier creme brulee, and sorbet and fresh fruit. Those are the choices for dessert. Choose one appetizer, one entree, one dessert. $56, unless you do some of the upcharges, but most all of the menu is not an upcharge. 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Choose from the creamy shrimp bisque, the shrimp chicken and sausage gumbo, or the vegan carrot coconut and ginger soup. 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They are validating parking across the street at the Mona Leon Garage for $6. So all you got to do is walk the 50 steps across the street to the Pelican Club. They are open tomorrow, Thursday, Friday, and Saturday and Sunday. 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And we'll be back with more of the Food Show after this.
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0: All righty, 556-9696 is the number. I also want to tell you about Sophie's, which is a totally different experience. Sophie's is a neighborhood cafe. Pretty big one, though. Sophie's is brought to you by the people that brought us Porter and Luke. I am absolutely crazy about Porter and Luke and about Sophie's. They are pretty much the same. The menu at Porter and Luke is a little bit bigger than the one at Sophie's, but they have all the essentials. Sophie's is out in River Ridge. It is located at where Jefferson Highway is met by Little Farms. Little Farms runs into Jefferson Highway. And that is where Sophie's is located, about like, I don't know, half a block west at the light of that intersection. They have the most wonderful club sandwich I've ever had on the menu there. That's the one that I fell in love with at Porter and Luke. That is one of the ones that is served, by the way, with the honey mustard, which I like well enough, but I like blue plate mayonnaise better. Anyway, they swap it out for me, but it is a fantastic club sandwich. They have a great cheeseburger. This is not a smash patty thing. This is a regular, normal size burger patty. Comes kind of dramatically to the table with a knife put through the middle of it instead of a toothpick. They have an awful lot of panini. That's the sandwiches. They have fried. It's a good fry house. They have a fried catfish platter. They have a fried Gulf shrimp platter and a fried oyster platter. Entrees, they have a grilled fish of the day, a charbroiled salmon, a pecan-crusted fresh fish, eggplant Sophie. I love that dish, and I'm not an eggplant fan. It is crispy fried breadcrumb-encrusted fried medallions of eggplant over angel hair with a shrimp and crawfish cream sauce. I love that. Anyway, 8-ounce prime filet. They have meatballs and pasta, chicken parm with pasta, and veal parm with pasta. The flatbreads, I was really surprised to see a flatbread at a neighborhood place like Porter and Luke's, but I got the muffalata flatbread once. I was crazy about it. It's a really, really good flatbread. Also the grilled chicken, I've had that. That's great too. Have not had the Italian, but I wouldn't expect anything other than terrific as well. The shareables, they have a hot blue crab dip, which is terrific. Good fried onion rings. Tuna poke, they have the West Indies crab salad, which is a very popular item there. Burrata with pestos and meatballs and ricotta. On the salad section, they have a house, a Caesar, a shrimp and avocado, a wedge, and the signature triple wedge. I love this idea. It is three small wedges of iceberg. One has crab meat ravigote on it. One has shrimp remoulade, and the third one has fried oysters and blue cheese. soup du jour and a gumbo.

every day, Porter's shrimp plate and Luke's chicken fingers, as well as a hamburger with fries and meatball and pasta and buttered pasta. They need a Sophie's kids dish for the kids menu. They're open Monday and Tuesday, 5 to 9, Wednesday and Thursday from 11 to 9, Friday from 11 to 10, and Saturday from 5 to 10. They are closed on Sunday. This is Sophie's of River Ridge. They are out there at where Little Farms meets Jefferson Highway on Tuesday. That's today. They have their half-price bar bites. These are really good little bites, and they're not all that little. They have a muffalata slider. They have a meatball slider. And they have a chicken parm slider. Each of those is $4. They have, pretzel sticks with Italian dressing, fried eggplant sticks with homemade eggplant sticks and marinara sauce. They have garlic parm fries, shoestring fries. They have chicken parm panini. That is $12. All the other ones are $4. This one is $12 served with fries. The bacon onion pub burger is $15 served with fries. And the pub burger also $15 served with fries. This is half off all bar bites on Tuesday. This is Sophie's of River Ridge, located at 10316 Jefferson Highway in River Ridge. Phone number is 504-943-7799. I love this place. It is very family-oriented. It's over there by St. Matthew. If you are a Kenner resident and have been looking for more than just a couple of Williams Boulevard restaurants, it's not too far to go to Sophie's. And it's a really good addition to what I would consider your neighborhood. 556-9696 is the number. Words to eat by are from, it's an Irish toast. The health of the salmon, to you a long life, a full heart and a wet mouth. How did Tom even find these things? Like, where would you find an anonymous toast? I wish I'd asked all these questions a long time ago. Let's see. Ferdinand Paint, one of the classic French chefs, born of the first half of the 1990s. He said, a béarnaise sauce is simply an egg yolk, a skillet, a little tarragon vinegar, and butter. But it takes years of practice for the result to be perfect. That is true. I never did try to make a hollandaise or a béarnaise or any of the French mother sauces because, first of all, I don't cook like that. I like it when I get to eat like that, but not to make it myself because it would be probably a disaster. But anyway, it was something that Tom did make, and he was, I won't say paranoid, but very, very careful. Tom and I were like a tortoise and a hare. I mean, I do everything really quick. It's usually half-assed, and it's not... The results could be anything from spectacular to, oh my God. And you just never know. I guess that's the gambler in me. But Tom was a grinder and a very, I won't say fastidious, but I could say fastidious person. And he always had great results whenever he cooked anything. But he was very aware that a hollandaise sauce was tricky and that it was prone to break. And then there were people who would try it and they would call him and ask him for tips.

0: like the one that he was raised in, because we actually weren't raised all that far from each other. But I never did really understand the point of sauces, although I do now. They definitely do make things a lot better, but for a long, long time, I didn't really understand the point of sauces. As a matter of fact, in the Eat book, I think it was the Eat book, he dedicated the Eat book to me, although after I lost the whole chapter for C, I don't even know why he was speaking to me. But anyway, he dedicated the book and he said, to Marianne, who still hates Bernays sauce or something like that. And I can't say that I really even knew that much about Bernays sauce at that point, because we had just gotten married and I hadn't really spent that much time in his world. But the world of sauces is delicious. I mean, sauces really do, I won't say make the dish, but they certainly do give it a big leg up. And I have grown to kind of expect a sauce with everything. It does make for more polished food, for sure. And I do, in fact, love Bernays sauce now. But Tom did make some really good sauces, and what this guy says about Bernays sauce is true. Having watched Tom make more than a few sauces, it is about tedium. It is about patience and about making sure you do everything exactly the way you should. That is definitely not my strong suit. All right, that is it for the show. Please go to nomenu.com, N-O-M-E-N-U.com. That is where you will find Tom's 53 years worth of work. You'll find 700 recipes there, a list of open restaurants, restaurant reviews, dining diaries, vintage pieces, extinct restaurants. I saw on the internet an ad for the Lost Restaurants of New Orleans, just like in one of those sponsored things. I don't know who was selling it, but it was weird to look at it and say, oh my gosh, that's Tom's book. Anyway, you will find lost restaurants in Tom's writings, because there's probably more than 1,000 pages on nomenu.com. N-O-M-E-N-U.com. I have moved the dining diary, which was Tom's like daily report diary on where he ate, over to our Instagram, at the New Orleans Menu. I would love it if you follow us there, at the New Orleans Menu. I post something most days of the week there. The last thing that's up there is from the buffet on Father's Day at the Audubon Clubhouse. There's also a link there if you would like to donate to the fund for the next generation of culinary professionals, to assist them in their education in Tom's name, to preserve Tom's name for the contributions that he made to the culinary culture of New Orleans. I would love it if you did that. It is at the link on Instagram. It's the North Shore Community Foundation. It would be great if you, if Tom entertained you at all, if he helped you with your own hollandaise sauce, any of those things. I would love it if you would make a donation so we can preserve his name in town for future generations, and also help the next generation of people who Tom would have loved to have been served by or cooked for him. You know, it's going to be people that would have made Tom proud. Let's just say that. All right. We have a newsletter that comes out twice a month. We would love for you to sign up for it on the front page, top right-hand side of nomenu.com. You can type anything into the search bar about anything and find something that will entertain you on nomenu.com. Tell a friend about the show, will you? We have fun. They'd like it. WGSO New Orleans, time for the news from Town Hall.
1: News this hour at Town Hall. I'm Bob Agnew in Washington. A sell-off in big technology spreading from Asia back to the U.S. today that pulled stocks lower on Wall Street. The growing likelihood of interest rate hikes coming up this year also helped to deflate a massive run-up in AI-related stocks in recent days. And at the closing bell, the high-tech NASDAQ was down about 555 points. A UN agency says a plan is underway to evacuate 11,000 stranded seafarers through the Strait of Hormuz. The announcement from the International Maritime Organization comes today, even as Iran's foreign ministry said no visit has been scheduled for UN inspectors to look at its nuclear sites.
2: The sites in question are those earlier bombed by the U.S. at a news conference in Tehran. Baghaei's remarks appear to cut against those made by U.S. Vice President J.D. Vance, who said negotiations in Switzerland won an agreement for the IAEA to visit Iranian sites. The IAEA has been in and out of Iran since Israel's 12-day war against Iran in 2025.
1: And that is Charles de la Desmond. Meanwhile, President Trump says there's no doubt about those inspections.
3: They're wrong. They know they're wrong. They told us inside, and we have it down, 100% inspections. And if they were right, I'd cancel the meetings right now.
1: Vice President Vance said Monday UN inspectors could return as early as this week. The Pentagon tells senators it needs roughly $80 billion to help cover the cost of the war with Iran.
4: The White House Office of Management and Budget has yet to make a formal request to Congress, but Defense Secretary Pete Hegseth has been making the rounds on Capitol Hill. A top deputy defense secretary told senators about the Iran funding request last week. Some lawmakers are skeptical of the deal President Donald Trump struck with Iran to end the war and wary of the next steps. The White House has requested a remarkable $1.5 trillion for the Pentagon, a nearly 50% increase over the current fiscal year's funding levels. Bernie Bennett, Washington.
1: And more on these stories at townhall.com.
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1: President Trump, Mayor Mamdani, and AI all asserting what you could call their version of political sway in today's primaries going on in several states around the country. Plus, more to watch on this election day. We get a report from correspondent Julie Walker.
6: New York City Mayor Mamdani, a Democratic socialist, flexing his political influence in the primaries by endorsing progressive insurgents, challenging established contenders. Also in New York, congressional candidate Alex Boris, who is for AI regulation, has OpenAI spending millions against him while Anthropic is spending millions for him. He's in a race that includes JFK grandson Jack Schlossberg. In South Carolina, President Trump endorsing both Republican candidates in the runoff for governor after his primary picks in other states lost. In Maryland, a Republican fight to see who will try and unseat a Democratic governor. I'm Julie Walker.
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7: After an 8 stray thunderstorm today, we're headed into another night with muggy, warm conditions and another hot day tomorrow. Possibly we won't have that heat advisory as we probably see a few more clouds and a few more isolated thunderstorms about the area. 30%, and that'll be about the same for Thursday, too. 80-ish in the morning or upper 70s, go to a high of lower 90s, possibly the middle 90s. Only isolated Friday, Saturday, Sunday, temperatures around the lower to middle 90s. Ralph Sanji, WGSO. 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
1: 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I am your host, Rusty Autry. Thank you for joining me today. As always, I will post the show in its entirety tomorrow. Post a link on Facebook. If you're streaming us on the interwebs, thank you very much. If you're listening to us live on 990 AM, thank you very much. If you got the app downloaded on your phone, thank you. I appreciate everyone out there who chimes in, sends me messages of support. If you got something to say, give us a call, 504-556-9696. Again, this is a show all about what's happening on the Best Bank. If you got something you want to talk about, promote, you're a small business, you want to tell us a little bit about what you do, give us a call. We're happy to promote all things West Bank and talk about what's in the news, what's interesting. As always, the top of the show, I like to send a shout out. So one of the favorite West Bank restaurants for me and my wife is Restaurant de Famille, all right? It's in Barataria, always has been, since it opened, one of the quaintest and most beautiful views of any restaurant, probably in the whole metro area. Of course, located, situated on the Bayou des Familles. And that restaurant has a wonderful bayou view, almost always certain to see an alligator, definitely some really beautiful bayou birds and wildlife. Sunday, Father's Day, without a reservation, my wife and I, my father-in-law, popped in over there after church on Sunday, and they were quite busy. But we waited for a little while, and then we got a table. And I'm going to tell you, as many of you know, Restaurant Day for Me has been through some changes. They changed ownerships a few months back. That restaurant underwent some significant and major renovations the last few years. I think during COVID, at some point, they had a fire. Not long after that, there was a flood during Ida. They got water, more damage. It was just one thing after another. The former owners of the restaurant, Brooke and Brian, did wind up selling the restaurant. The new owners taking over, and it went through some renovation, and then they recently reopened a few weeks back, and first time being there yesterday, or I'm sorry, Sunday, first time there Sunday since they reopened. Absolutely fabulous. Was not disappointed in the least. Always, my wife and I always enjoyed their onion rings, and they were great as always. Cute, quaint little bar, same as always. And then they had some really interesting and fun things on the menu. We enjoyed it all. So that, I have to say, is one of my favorite restaurants on the West Bank. Definitely for the view and the ambiance, you can't beat it. Restaurant de Famille in Barataria, the Crown Point area, right there, the flashing light, you know, take a left, right behind the Swamp Tour place, right behind Bayou Barn. Check them out. If you haven't been lately, definitely get over there. I want to support local when I can, and this place is one of the best around, so thank you, Restaurant Day for Me, for a great meal on Father's Day. After that, Father's Day, we also went out to this great little park, met my kids. There's this cool little park on the Batcher over there near Audubon. It's called, I think it's called the Batcher or something like that. Anyway, it's near the Fly. Great little park. If you haven't checked that one out, you might want to drive over. It's just a beautiful little park located right on the river, very close to the river. It gives you a different feel. If you don't spend time out on the Batcher of the Mississippi River, it's a very different feel than when you're just up on the levee. You know, it's obviously the river's a lot closer. Just you feel it's more like a usual river. You know, it's unusual. You've been around, travel in places, you usually go down to the river. We're one of the only places where you walk up to the river, right? And it's a little bit scary at times, but, you know, you go over the river and that area over the levee, I'm sorry, the over the levee, and that area is called the River Batcher. And when the river is low, there's more batcher, more exposed, and, you know, grass gets green and it gets beautiful. Of course, the river can come up and it can get real high, and then all that could go underwater. We've seen that, and that is at times quite scary. But anyway, it's a unique city we live in, a unique area. when you travel other places, the river is always something you go down to the river. But here in New Orleans, we walk up to the river and see the levee, and then you see the water so close oftentimes when the river's high. But that's an unusual thing, something different. Folks from around the world come here and they experience that, and sometimes it's a little off-putting. You know, when you're standing on the ground and you're looking up and you see ships passing in the river, but the ships are like above your head as it passes, when, you know, that's it's a little concerning at times. But we've got a wonderful levee system that holds that river back and you know, hopefully keeps it all under control. But it's a very unique city that we live in for that reason. If it wasn't for our flood control structures, if it wasn't for our levees, if it wasn't for all of our flood control measures, life here would be virtually impossible. I mean, just a couple of last week, we got a lot of rain, and you know, we saw what happens when our flood systems don't work perfectly. You know, maybe a pump or two was down, problems. Sadly, some folks got some water in different areas of Jefferson Parish, and it's always concerning. But thankfully, you know, that our flood controls do work most of the time, but whenever they don't, it's definitely concerning. Which brings me to a point about our infrastructure. Jefferson Parish has, you know, one of the oldest parishes. We celebrated 200 years of Jefferson Parish just last year, and this means that as our parish is aging, we have an aging infrastructure, and our parish council has been tasked in the last several years with putting a plan together to address many of our aging systems, the water system. And as we've talked about many times on this show, whenever there are changes and modernization and there's upgrades, a lot of times things can go wrong, or problems, unforeseen things. You know, it's not always technology typically improves our lives, but oftentimes it can cause some problems, or if there's some difficulties within the beginning stages of the upgrades. Well, we all have been talking about this here in Jefferson Parish. Recently, the parish has undertaken a pretty big project the last few years to upgrade all of the water meters throughout the parish to a much newer system that it relies on electronics for reading, a wireless system that allows you to be able to know about your water usage, and there's all kind of positives that this technology brings with it. But what it's brought with it in a lot of people's minds are much higher water bills. So that's on a lot of folks' minds right now. What are your experiences? The parish is looking into it. Have you experienced these high water bills? And generally speaking, our water infrastructure here in Jefferson Parish and on the West Bank is in need of a lot of repairs. And there's a plan which involves hundreds of millions of dollars to improve our aging water infrastructure. This part of the plan, the upgrading of the water meters, was just one of the first phases. There's many more phases, major projects to come. But it's all in good faith to improve our lives, to improve our water service, to increase efficiency. Ultimately, I would like to think that it's in an effort to save the parish money, so we can, you know, not have or create efficiencies, not lose water and some other things. That so I know it's in good faith. Folks are trying to do better, make our lives better. But, you know, the song says, the facts of life, you take the good, you take the bad, you take them both, and there you have. Well, sometimes this is some of the things that come along with it. You trade off. You get improvements in one area, but then something else happens that you weren't anticipating, can cause you some hardship. It's one of those things. But if you got a story about a water bill, give us a call, 504-556-9696. You're listening to The Best Bank Show. I'm your host, Rusty Autry. Today and always, the show is brought to you by the Olive Branch Cafe. We'll be right back.

0: Cajun smoked seasoning, a new addition to your spice rack that'll take the place of everything else. True Cajun seasonings that are low salt and delicious. 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
1: Welcome back to the Best Bank Show. I am your host, Rusty Autry. Thanks for joining me today. As always, the show is brought to you by the Olive Branch Cafe. All right, folks, man, we got some cool stuff. We're going to get back to the infrastructure talk that we were just, you know, kind of discussing right before the break in the second half of the show. We're also going to get around in the last segment of the show. I have a concerned citizen calling in from the Waggaman area. Waggaman neighbors and community are very concerned about a expansion of the landfill over there in Waggaman. So at 4:45, I got a concerned citizen from Waggaman is going to call in and tell us about some of the concerns those citizens have. But first up, I have with me Miss Allison Romagara. Allison, can you hear me?
11: I can.
1: Hey, thank you so much for calling, Allison. I wanted to, everybody kind of has some level of familiarity with your family. Allison is the daughter of Nina at Juno's, and she's a lifelong resident of the West Bank and kind of a local celebrity. I don't even think kind of. I think you're a bona fide West Bank celebrity. Allison, welcome to the show.
11: Thank you so much.
1: So I know that you're a local realtor, a successful local realtor, but you also have kind of, I don't know, what do you call it, a side hustle or a side gig? You are an entertainer.
11: Yes, correct.
1: All right, so tell us a little bit about the exciting things that you have happening.
11: So right now, as far as singing, I'm in a few bands right now. I'm with a wedding band group called Dat Band. I sing at local weddings here and there. Sometimes as far as out in Mississippi, also sing with Vince Vance. You know, he's been around for quite some time, so a lot of people know him because of the crazy hair.
1: Yes.
11: And his Christmas song. He's really famous for his Christmas song.
1: Yeah.
11: All I Want for Christmas Is You. So I sing with him. I also sing with another little small band called the Big Easy Band here and there. We sing in Gretna at the Gretna Tavern sometimes, maybe at Sydney Saloon, just a couple different places locally. So
1: is entertainment something that you've always been interested in? In other words, did you grow up singing and dancing?
11: Oh, absolutely. I've been singing and singing lessons since I was 5 years old. I've been singing my whole life and for as long as I could remember, honestly.
1: Okay. So you've been on this path for a while, and recently you won a local contest. What was it for the, what was the contest? Was it Star Spangled Banner or something like that?
11: Yes. So it's called the Star Spangled Banner Sing-Off. It's a contest that they are holding through a company called Gray Media, and I won the first round. So I will be representing Fox 8 everywhere that Fox 8 airs at. I will be representing those regions or areas. So,
1: This is very exciting. This is very exciting for you, but it's also very exciting for the West Bank community, because like I said, you're already kind of like a local West Bank favorite, like a celebrity, if you will, local celebrity, right? People know you, your face, your family, been around for many years, a lot of connections throughout our community. How can we vote and support? And by the way, I've already done it. I cast my vote, but where can folks go to help you get to this next level?
11: Thank you. So what you'll do is you can go online. There's not an actual link that I can say out loud because it has a lot of funny letters and
1: we can
11: numbers.
1: Post it. I'll post it on Facebook for my listeners. The link will be on
11: Perfect. The
1: Best Bank Show.
11: So also you can vote every single day, once a day leading up to June 28th. So if you guys can remember every day, go and vote. I believe it only lets you vote around maybe every 24 hours.
1: Okay. All right.
11: But so, the more votes, the better. This is the most competitive round so far.
1: Okay. So this is – now, how did you win the first round? Where was it that – did you submit a tape or were you singing live or
11: – I submitted a tape of myself singing the national anthem at UNO basketball game.
1: Okay. So then voters, was that like an internet thing where people voted online for that and then you advanced to the next level?
11: Yes. Okay. So for the first round, that was strictly voting as well. This round that we're in now, the second round, is strictly voting. And then the third round, if I advanced to the third round, I would be competing against three people. I would be one of four people. And I represent Region 4, so if I win the whole trip. We win a trip to Nashville, Tennessee, all expenses paid. They put us in a recording studio, and they record the national anthem, and they'll air it nationwide. And it's supposedly supposed to be a big deal this year because of the 250 U.S., so.
1: Wow. This seems like a lot of fun. I know you take it very seriously, of course, as do we all. We want to vote for you and support you. It seems like a lot of fun, though. I've heard your voice. It's spectacular, folks. You can find clips of Allison singing, of course, locally. There's some different places you can listen. And she's phenomenal. Lifelong entertainer from a young child, probably. You know, you heard her. She loves to sing and dance all her life. This is a dream come true for almost anybody, but especially for somebody like yourself, kind of grew up imagining. This is a really cool opportunity.
11: Oh, yeah, it is. I'm really excited about it. And I'm blown away by how much support I've been getting from a lot of people, especially West Bank people. And, you know, I couldn't really thank everybody more, you know, and I'm just happy to represent and, you know, be the one that everybody gets to see singing the Star Spangled Banner on the news. So
1: it is awesome. And you know, the West Bank is a tight-knit community. We're like honestly, we're very much like family, almost, you know, if not literally, then figuratively, right? We feel that way. We feel strongly about each other. If they're not your cousin, they're like your cousin, that kind of thing. And I know you feel that way about the West Bank, as do your parents. And, of course, Junos is a big part of the community. It's been a big part of the West Bank community, Marrero especially, for decades and decades. And your family's been running that little restaurant now for, I guess, y'all are coming up on 20 years there, right?
11: Over 20 years.
1: Over 20? Wow. Over 20 years, y'all have been running the Junos in Marrero, some of the best po' boys and best plate lunches you can get anywhere. And Miss Nina does a wonderful job. Allison, did you do a lot in the restaurant growing up? I guess 20 years. I know y'all still help out from time to time, huh?
11: Yes, I do. So sometimes you'll catch me in Junos running the register, or a lot of time at, like, honestly, right now I've been running the snowball stand. We actually have a snowball stand attached to Junos, so if you're ever hot in the area, come stop by and get a good snowball.
1: Y'all, and you know what? That's a great suggestion. And you guys do some really fun, interesting stuff with snowballs, too. Is that something that you enjoy doing?
11: Oh, yeah. I love it. I love making snowballs. I love eating them. It's great.
1: All right. So, Allison, I'm going to post the link, and I'll try to get the word out as best I can. You already got my vote, and now I realize I can vote again, so I'm going to do that. I'm going to vote again. I hope folks out there on the West Bank listening all around vote often. I think you could vote every 24 hours. Do it. Allison is a local West Banker, very talented individual. You probably have seen her as well in the real estate world. She's a successful young lady, and she's just very talented and heart of gold, as has her mother and father as well. Just a great West Bank family. I really hope everyone out there will do their best to vote as often as they can. Let's try to push Allison to that next level.
11: Let's go, guys.
1: Thank you so much. Thank you so much for calling today. It was wonderful. You did a great job.
11: Thank you so much. I appreciate you for having me on.
1: All right, Allison, I'll see you out and about.
11: Sounds good. Thank you.
1: All right. Well, folks, there you have it. Miss Allison Ramagara, wonderful daughter of Nina and Chad, local West Bank family, run Junos. Just great people. You can't ask for better quality individuals. Very generous, always doing stuff for others. And also, sincerity, just absolutely one of the best families you will ever meet. So happy to support Allison and her efforts here, and she really is quite talented, a beautiful voice. So I hope you guys will vote, and let's try to get her to that next level. Let's see how far she can go. All right, folks, you're listening to The Best Bank Show. Your host, Rusty Autry. I'll be right back. Stay with me.
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17: Louisiana Radio Network, I'm Jeff Palermo. Saturday is the party primary runoffs in the U.S. Senate race. There are polls that show Julia Letlow in the lead in the Senate Republican primary, but there are also polls showing John Fleming in the lead. Political analyst Ron Fauché says the Republican runoff has the ability to break all norms in national Republican contests this year.
19: Donald Trump's candidate does better in the Republican primary, of course, which would help Julia Letlow. But some of the polls show that John Fleming is doing well. He either tied or in the lead.
17: Animal advocates are hailing the signing of a bill aimed at protecting Louisiana white-tailed deer. Humane Society of Louisiana director Jeff Dorson says the legislation was spawned by a pair of high-profile incidents in which LDWF agents seized deer from those caring for them and killed them.
20: Little deers being killed that were taken in by Good Samaritans.
17: The law that will go into effect on August 1st will allow licensed rehabbers to care for an injured or orphaned white-tailed deer for up to 6 months. LRN.
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0: Welcome back to the Best Bank Show. I'm your host, Rusty Archer. Today, and always, the show is brought to you by the Olive Branch Cafe. So, folks, the first segment of the show, we were talking a little bit about, you know, Jefferson Parish's aging infrastructure. Parish is now 200 years old, 200 plus years old. One of the biggest issues that we have facing our parish right now is improving our aging water system. But in addition to that, just generally, our infrastructure, some parts of our infrastructure are in significant need of repair. On the phone with me, I have the chairperson of the WBIA, West Bank Business and Industry Association's Infrastructure Committee, Mr. John Cerruti. Can you hear me, sir?
1: Yes. Hey, Rusty, how are you doing?
0: Hey, brother. Thanks. I'm doing well. Thank you so much for calling in today. I know you are on the committee. You are the committee, I guess, the infrastructure committee for the WBIA, and you have had some recent meetings, you know, and some updates about some of the projects that the parish has going on. And obviously, also, you've been on the show a few times. You're also a real estate agent, a realtor with Jack Stumpf and Associates, specializing in commercial real estate. So you're the type of person that understands the importance of infrastructure, not just roads and bridges, but also water infrastructure, you know, drainage, all of that stuff's important. So I thought you'd be a great guest since you just recently got updated on some projects to kind of come in and tell us a little bit about where we're at on some of these major infrastructure projects. So what are the projects that you were most recently updated on? Which one would you like to start with?
1: Yeah, there is a lot going on. I know last time on the show we spoke about trying to get development in the Bridge City area. So still trying to work through that. It's not easy, but, you know, it's if we want to develop land, we're going to have to make it easy for people to do, you know, which means having a hookup to water and sewer, you know, I guess clearing the land, just, you know, all that can take time. And when a business is looking to locate somewhere, you know, they don't want to spend 2-3 years trying to work through the project. They kind of want to get going soon. So if we can do a little bit of legwork first and get things ready, then hopefully we can bring some development. And, you know, that's only, you know, good chunks of land left around town. So would love to see it get developed.
0: Some of the other projects, and you are 100% right on that, most of the land that is left to develop in Jefferson Parish is on the West Bank, and a big, huge chunk of it is right there along Highway 90. And, you know, there are some other projects specifically, you know, that the West Bank is in line for. There's the extension of Harvey Boulevard. There's the Peters Road extension, which would include a new bridge into Bell Chase. A lot of people have heard us talk about that on this show as well. There are some important projects that are now kind of coming, you know, into completion. We've recently heard that the Harvey Tunnel is pretty much complete, just a few little, you know, dotting the I's and crossing the T's. That was a significant infrastructure project, took a couple years to get done. But of the projects that we just mentioned, let's say the Harvey Boulevard extension, I know you're familiar with that one, and the Peters Road extension, which would include the new bridge. I mean, obviously you understand a lot about real estate and commercial real estate. Both of those projects, the Harvey Road extension and the Peters Road extension, are going to significantly impact industrial growth here on the West Bank. Wouldn't you agree?
1: Yes, it will definitely help. I guess to put it in an easy analogy, you know, nobody likes traffic when they're trying to get places, go home. Well, neither do companies, and the easier that they can move their goods in and out, the more efficient they can be, you know, more, you know, save money, all the things that go along with that. So the more roads and bridges and you know, rails not going through towns, I mean, it's just, it's going to help get, you know, attract people this way. So, you know, we need to do our part and spend the money wisely is always number one, because there is money. We don't always spend it wisely, but I think there's some good leadership around that are starting to understand this. And yes, there's Peters Road Bridge, you know, it's been talked about, I know, for 40 years, but I believe there's really, thanks to Jacob Breaux in large part and Pat Connick, really has some good momentum. And Harvey Boulevard should be finished soon. They're also continuing to build up, in the Churchill Park. They have some money for a new road access and trying to get the food incubator going over there. And Senator Connick has been working hard on the corner of the expressway in Barataria on the Hope Haven project. And he's got a lot of money in his pocket to do some good things over there for the West Bank. So, yeah, got some good things going on.
0: Definitely a lot happening, and you and I have talked about it before, that the idea that oftentimes it's difficult, especially when you talked about large tracts of land, in Avondale, Bridge City area, it's difficult to kind of start the ball rolling. But once some significant steps are made in that direction, then it's a lot easier for people to kind of jump on that and take advantage of that. Momentum and infrastructure. That it'd be great if, like you suggested, it would be great if we could get some type of an investment on the state or parish level to kind of build out some infrastructure to spur that growth along. But there is stuff there, and there are things coming. I know you and I both talked about it before. Once the Huey P. Long Bridge was completed and that big renovation, which was probably one of the most significant, transportation infrastructure developments, in the last 50 years, was the expansion and the widening of the Huey P. Long Bridge. I mean, it really significantly impacted the West Bank and our ability to move around. I was under the impression that that corridor along Highway 90 was just going to, explode with growth, but it just hasn't really happened the way we expected it to.
1: Yes, yeah, multifaceted reasons. New Orleans has had its share of problems attracting business down here for multiple reasons I won't get into right now.
0: Right.
1: Soil conditions can be a little tricky in that area. It's hard to maybe, it's like you said, Rusty, like it's, maybe if we can get one domino falling, we can create a little momentum, because it's hard to do something that is major that would, really change the whole landscape. But if we could just help one business here, one business there, create a little momentum, get some positive things going over here, some good news coming out of politics, then, yeah, maybe we can land a company or two that we didn't have a chance to do before.
0: Well said. The WBIA, the West Bank Business and Industry Association, you and I are part of it. I encourage all small businesses here on the West Bank to consider joining the WBIA. Add your effort to ours. Help us create that momentum that John's talking about. Help us create that that push that we need to kind of spur this development. It's going to happen, but if we can consolidate behind certain efforts, we can obviously there's a way that we can help maybe move things along. And so the WBIA needs you. If you're a small business out there, they have memberships at all different levels. You don't have to be an industrial person or industrial business, or you don't have to be a large business. You can be a very small operation with just a few employees in lots of different industries, not just like large industrial type businesses. You need to consider the WBIA. Join John and I. Maybe you could participate and get on John's infrastructure committee and be part of creating the momentum for development here on the West Bank.
1: Yes, well said. And always looking happy to have people help and new ideas, fresh energy into any of this stuff. And say one more thing. So WBIA, if you're into networking, you can network there too. But I think at the very least, having these business organizations that are watching laws being passed, that are trying to push politicians to do certain things that would make sense. It can only be achieved when you have a strong organization with a lot of members, and when they go talk to these people, there's something behind you. And so there are people who are very given of their time that are working hard, to do this. And so, because I thought long and hard about, what's the benefit of joining WBIA? Well, if you don't go to the meetings, you don't want to network, that's fine, but you could at least support a group that's out there fighting for small businesses on the West Bank.
0: Definitely, man, definitely. All right, so I am also going to put out some information. I'll put out a link or whatever on Facebook so you guys can click and look at the WBIA. If you're a small business on the West Bank, I think you really should. John, thank you so much for calling in today. As always, I appreciate your time, sir.
1: Yes, thank you, Rusty.
0: All right, brother.
1: Thank you for having me.
0: Yes, sir. Right. Have a great day. 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
0: You take the good, you take the bad, you take them both, and there you have the facts of life. All right, welcome back to the Best Bank Show. I'm your host, Rusty Autry. Show today, as always, brought to you by the Olive Branch Cafe. On the phone with me, I have Miss Gigi, a concerned Waggaman citizen who's been very vocal about opposition to a expansion of the landfill that there in Waggaman. The expansion is going to take the landfill closer to the St. Charles Parish line, basically from where it's at now going to that direction. It's a big expansion. It's going to more than double the size of the existing landfill, and there are a lot of concerned citizens in the Waggaman area nearby who have owned homes there for sometimes decades. And Miss Gigi is calling. Hello, can you hear me, ma'am?
9: Hello, Rusty. How are you? Thanks for having me.
0: Absolutely. Thank you so much for calling in. And I know that you, as well as many others, are very concerned about this looming expansion of the landfill. I know that you have a lot of knowledge about it. It's something that you've been looking at for, writing about it and getting some online support as well from different people in your community. But tell us a little bit about some of the big concerns that you have.
9: Well, first of all, I know for a fact that this expansion that they're denying would make them their largest landfill in the nation. And that would make them our neighbor, the largest landfill in the nation. And we are totally opposed of that. The whole community, all who showed up at the hearing to voice their opinions about this, opposed this. There was not one person that was for any of this, because most people have suffered with the air quality problems, property values and of their houses dropping, and we've just had enough of it. And these folks continue to push through these permits through the LDEQ that we find out about way afterwards. You know, and it's just the way they operate is the worst. It's the worst.
0: So we're talking about you said the LDEQ, so I want people to understand that's the Louisiana Department of Environmental Quality. Is that right?
9: Correct.
0: Now, anybody that operates any type of a chemical plant or a landfill, anything like

0: that has to have a permit, and they have to do a study, and they have to determine the Department of Environmental Quality basically has to make a decision as to if this is allowed or not. So what you're saying is you feel like these projects have been approved and permitted to move forward, but that you haven't been given a due process and you don't feel like they've given y'all enough information.
1: They do not. And then it comes to us going to hearings where we have to scream and yell and, you know, really show our frustration towards these groups that go forward and move forward without our, you know, I'll say so, our input of our communities. And that's where I've become an advocate for Wegmans. I've lived in Wegmans since July of 2021. And it was the month after we moved in, to Wegmans that we learned that we were neighbors with this landfill after Hurricane Ida. So we did not even know. I mean, it's behind the trees, and we did not even know it until we moved into the community that we were neighbors with this industry.
0: Now, the landfill is going to grow significantly, and like you said, it's going to become one of the largest landfills in the country. My understanding is that it's going to take in trash, debris from all over the country, but also most of the state of Louisiana. Most parishes now will, once this expansion is complete, it'll take in garbage from all over the state, but all over the country as well. What are some of your biggest concerns? Obviously, there's an odor issue that you probably have concerns about. You know, you and I talked about just the fact that when trucks are driving down Highway 90, this is an issue that's near and dear to my heart, and I'm very concerned about litter in our community. But one of the places that has the biggest litter problem is down Highway 90, and one of the biggest reasons is not because people are throwing trash, although that's an issue, but it's because large trucks with uncovered loads, right, large uncovered loads from these large vehicles, large trucks headed towards the landfill, and the stuff is blowing out all over the roadway.
1: Yes, exactly. And our main concern here is road and rail traffic, noise, air quality, and our property values. And how about this, our health? You know what I mean? We are Louisiana parishes rightly enforce laws against littering. Residents can be fined, cited, and in some cases, even jailed for dumping and throwing trash onto the streets and neighborhoods. Yet when a landfill sends foul odor across our country, filling our homes and yards with air, the stench of rotting waste, we're told to tolerate it. Odor is also litter.
0: Yep, that's a good point.
1: It is trash, Odor is also litter. So why are we having to take this without them being cited for it?
0: So, Gigi, what are some...
1: Clean air is not a luxury.
0: Mm-hmm. Right. Clean air is not a luxury. I agree with you. What are some things, what can folks do if they live in the community or if they're just concerned if they're on the West Bank in the area? And this is affecting folks across the river, too. My understanding is if you live across the river from this landfill, you are also dealing with a lot of the same issues because you're close proximity.
1: Exactly, Rusty. So, I mean, you have to let your voice be heard. The LDEQ has a site where you can complain about the orders, and the more we do that, the more they hear us. A lot of people just complain and don't file a complaint. You have to physically go on the site. Let them know what you're smelling. Let them know how it's affecting you. Let them know the day and time. You know, I have partnered with a group as a community advocate. I've partnered with the Environment Integrity Project and joined for Clean Air. These two groups are instrumental in my advocacy and teaching me how to advocate for my neighborhood. They have launched a air quality monitoring project in Wegmans. It was launched August 20th of 2025. And this group with the backing of GAIA, the Global Alliance for Incinerator Alternatives, are the best at monitoring the air around us and giving us real life active data and proof that the landfill is the source of our air quality problems.
0: Gigi, where can folks

0: that this was happening. So it's important that people get involved, they make their voices heard, and they make their concerns known. So that's what this show is all about, putting information out there and getting people involved.
1: Absolutely, and I will share every bit of this information with you.
0: All right. Well, Gigi, thank you so much for calling today. I really appreciate your time on this matter, and maybe we'll follow up again in a few weeks or months and see how things are going for y'all.
1: Anytime. Thank you so much, Rusty. Thank you for having me.
0: Have a great day.
2: Okay.
0: All right, folks, thanks so much for Gigi. I love having concerned citizens, people who are also knowledgeable and have, you know, good information and insight about issues that are facing our community. So anytime there are folks on the West Bank that have issues, concerns, things that they want to raise awareness about, I hope you will consider this radio show your show, some place you can call and get the word out. It's important. All right, folks. That's it. I am out of time. You have been great callers today, and I appreciate everyone who tunes in on a weekly basis. So this has been the Best Bank Show, and I'll be out and about. That's my time.

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5: News this hour from Town Hall. I'm Keith Peters in Washington. It's primary day in four states. Voters going to the polls to elect candidates in Utah, Maryland, New York, and South Carolina. Correspondent Laura Winters reports.
6: In New York City, Socialist Mayor Zoran Mamdani endorsing three far-left candidates who are running against sitting Democrat members of Congress. In South Carolina, an interesting situation. There's a runoff race for two Republicans running for governor. President Trump actually endorsing both of them, Pam Yvette and Alan Wilson. The president writing on his Truth Social page, I can't hurt one of them by only endorsing the other. He goes on to say, it's a wealth of riches. With either, you can't go wrong.
5: A fatal shooting at a Northern California library brings concern to that community.
7: Law enforcement are investigating a shooting at a library in Northern California that left two people dead. Police say they responded to a 911 call on Monday evening where sounds of gunshots and people screaming could be heard. The shooting happened at the Chico branch of the Beauty County Library. The city's chief of police said once officers went inside the library, the suspect fled out from the back. From there, additional law enforcement was able to take the person into custody. Authorities did not release the suspect's name nor details on what prompted the shooting. I'm Haya Punjwani.
5: The Senate, for the first time, has approved a war powers resolution to block U.S. military action against Iran. Tuesday's vote comes as lawmakers warily watch President Donald Trump's efforts to resolve the conflict. It was this 10th time the Senate has tried to advance a war powers resolution. A rough day on Wall Street with the Dow plunging by 45 points, the Nasdaq dropping 579, with the S&P 500 index lower by 107. More on these stories at townhall.com.
8: Progressive. Another warm night, muggy 1-2 starting the day, and tomorrow sunshine to partly cloudy. And we also may see a slightly higher chance of some thunderstorms, about 30% or so. Lower 90s, maybe even middle 90s. Thursday comes in about the same, following the morning lows of 70s to 80. Going through the weekend, beginning Friday, we'll have a chance of isolated thunderstorms. That'll be the same each day. Morning lows 70s to 80, and each afternoon goes to highs of lower 90s to the middle 90s.
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11: 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Make America Great Again with your hosts, Jeff and Mimi Cruer. Forget Batman and Robin. The left-wing team ain't playing chicken. They come here to pluck the feathers and ruffle the minds of the already damaged left-wing birds out there. Get the rhinos running back, they're gonna do it. And Jeff, he wields a big shovel of truth to bury the deep state. And Mimi, she boils fake news like out-of-state crawfish, darling. Breaking news, there'll be interviews with outstanding MAGA celebrities. The main ingredient in Make America Great Again is a full portion of our President Trump. Now, here they are, living to make America great again, Jeff and Mimi Cruer.
12: And good evening, America. Welcome. It is the MAGA Hour right here on the airwaves on WGSO. 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And Jeff, J-E-F-F at WGSO.com is the email address. Mr. Kobe, handling the controls this evening. He'll be posting on our podcast page at WGSO under MAGA Hour. The topics, guests, and links to the clips that we share for you to check it out and share with your friends. I'm Jeff Cruer.
13: I'm Amy Cruer.
12: A lot to get to here on this busy Tuesday evening, Mimi. Of course, we've got elections today in a number of states. And a big question is, are these Democrat socialists going to win? Are we going to have, Mondani having his supporters get in there? Big race in New York City, crowded field. Four states tonight having primaries. Anything in particular you're looking for?
13: Yeah, what I'm interested in, and I have sort of been ringing the alarm now for over a year and a half, when I say that socialism is here and on the rise, I'm not kidding, folks, okay? And they call themselves Democratic Socialists of America. They're just plain old socialists, okay? And so now what they're doing currently, so it's not that big of a danger, but they're taking comfortable incumbent blue seats, and they're flipping them cobalt blue. Socialist. And so what they're saying out loud is they want to stifle achievement while giving you an underbrush of free stuff. Okay? That's your marshmallow. Lack of achievement at the top, and then you're going to get your free stuff at the bottom. All right? In a colorless society. Okay?
12: Right.
13: That means there's no beauty. There's no reflecting pools. There's no... There's nothing. It's a socialist society. It's a bunch of dummies who were raised in a socialist, these education, the unions of this country who have been socialists from the very beginning have raised our kids. Okay, and this is what's happening. So you cannot vote and be a dummy and lose our republic because all they're doing right now is comfortably flipping their own people.
12: Right.
13: You know, and I can't believe the Democrats would let this happen.
12: Trump
13: is flirting with socialism. The guy was $450 million, and he thinks he's a socialist?
12: Yeah, they've been moving further to the left ever really since Bernie hit the spotlight, and, you know, it's and further to the left than Bernie. So it's just really been, really now for over, for 10 years now. And they're going to succeed Jerry Nadler, who is a hardcore leftist, with someone who's even further to the left. And that is the direction. That's where the energy is. That's where the excitement is. That's where the money is. That's the Democratic Party today.
13: Sort of like the DNC and the RNC are political parties. The DSA is an NGO. Okay, it is an organized NGO, as fanatical as all of these wackos that are out with the immigration thing. They are an NGO. It is a political movement. This is not a normal threat. And they come with a side of Islamism. They come with Islamism. Yeah. Okay? Mm-hmm. So you can be cute and say, I'm sick, I'm not voting anymore because, Iran. Okay? Mm-hmm. Trump. No, people. Okay, your kids are probably socialists.
12: And the Democrats are feeling it. So Democrat Representative Dan Goldman was banned from a Brooklyn coffee shop because of his pro-Israel views. And that's what we're going to see more and more of on the Democrat side, where there's flat out anti-Semitism, pro-Islamist viewpoints, Mondani and others. And now it's going to be affecting more mainstream Democrats like this guy, Dan Goldman, who's been banned.
13: Guess who's coming to his defense? Harmeet Dillon. She's filed lawsuits for discrimination, for religious discrimination. And, you know, Dan, he was like, you know, I'm shocked. We went in the coffee shop. My daughter had to go to the bathroom. We're campaigning. There's a nice lady with a headscarf on. So he's thinking he's in good company, right? Because he's got the identity marker. Oh, she's got a scarf. She's with me. Okay? So they're having a nice rapport. The lady with the headscarf is being nice and just being treating him like a normal person, okay?
12: Yeah.
13: But then somehow the lady with the headscarf higher up decide, oh, no, you did not be nice to this man. And then they posted his photo all over. So that's what happened. And now Harmeet Dillon is coming to his aid.
12: Well, good. Good, because, I mean, that's illegal. That should be illegal. So we'll see where that all leads.
13: But
12: it's either viewpoint discrimination or religious discrimination or both, really. 504-556-9696. Further south in Pennsylvania, the president was today touting the economy at a Mack truck plant. Talking about how things are turning around economically. He keeps mentioning the stock market and talking about, of course, the price of gas going down. And that's certainly music to the ears of Republicans for the midterm elections. So looks like things could be turning in a positive direction for the economy, Mimi.
13: Yeah. You know, I'd like to remind everybody, the tariffs are still in effect. A judge put an injunction on that judgment from the Supreme Court saying we had to pay it back. The tariffs are still here. And none of you, nothing bad is happening. Remember, the sky's falling. Oh, my God, that's a tax. Everything bad is going to happen because of tariffs. No, you know what's happening? They're building now Mack trucks, more Mack trucks in this country. They're going to build steel. They're bringing the manufacturing back. We're going to start making our own pharmaceutical drugs here in this country. That's the point.
12: Yeah,
13: I always
12: thought that was one of his best policies, tariffs. And it really baffled me. I mean, it's been so many years since we've had strong tariffs. I mean, we've been genuflecting at the altar of free trade for all these decades. And what has it gotten us? Loss of jobs, loss of manufacturing, loss of factories, American goods no longer made here, made overseas. So, I mean, the whole premise made sense to me. Make more in America. Make it advantageous to buy American goods. Bring the jobs and manufacturing back here. What is this nonsense about free trade? I mean, all that does is really benefit the countries that, subsidize the countries that have slave labor. I mean, you know, all these countries that have, quote, lower manufacturing costs, they have like child labor, they have slave labor, a.k.a. China. So we've got to put some emphasis on American products. And I always thought that was a good policy of his, the tariffs. But, you know, it's been very controversial. Obviously, everything he does is attacked.
13: Yeah, guess what? That's what I'm trying to tell you. It's not controversial. You just forgot to think about it because no one told you to be mad about it anymore. It's still in place. Nothing is happening bad with these tariffs. The only thing good happening is all the jobs are coming back, okay? Tariffs are not about making an easy buck off of China. Tariffs are about getting them to come back here and make the jobs.
12: Well, and it's a long road. I mean, we've been sacrificing our jobs for Chinese jobs for decades. I mean, it's not going to happen overnight. Things are finally turning around. And right, it's now we're pointed in the right direction. 504-556-9696. We do have a good ruling that has come out. This is a D.C. appeals court ruling that came out today saying that ICE can fast-track deportations nationwide without immigration judges. It's a huge ruling. Legal process not required. Democrats already crying about this. So it allows administration to speed up the deportation of undocumented immigrants. The ruling allows the Trump administration to, quote, cast a wider net over who's subject to fast track deportation using something called expedited removal, which allows immigration authorities to remove an individual from the country without a hearing before an immigration judge.
13: Guess who used that first? Obama.
12: Yeah.
13: Obama.
12: Well, we heard crickets. Yeah.
13: So basically what they did, they just affirmed what Obama was doing. It's basically what they did.
12: And interestingly, the one dissenting judge in the case was an Obama judge, Judge Robert Wilkins. The two judges that sided with the administration were Trump appointees, Justin Walker and Naomi Rowe. And a trial court had previously blocked the administration's maneuver to expand the policy beyond just migrants who are apprehended within 100 miles of a border and within 14 days of arrival. So this could really get us back to fast-tracking deportations, which is what, I mean, I think we voted for, right? We voted for this. We wanted that. It's one of the policies of his campaign.
13: Yeah. I mean, duh. Is that a question?
12: Yeah. Right. Yeah.
13: Yes, that is what we voted for.
12: And I really thought this guy, Greg, I mean, I thought Greg Bovino, I mean, I thought he was doing a great job. I mean, he was tough guy. And I wish we'd get back to that. I mean, let's get in there and get these people out of here because there are millions of people that shouldn't be here.
13: Look,
12: and my sympathies are with the American people, not with people that broke laws to come here.
13: Well, there's a couple things going on along with this ruling, along with the fact that the FBI has now arrested all of those agitators from the Delaney Hall, the 15 NGO agitators, they're on federal charges of what they're doing. If we couple those things together, we can get further with these mass deportations because the agitators are there just to be the stubborn, the roadblock. They're there just to provoke. They're there to get another Rene Good, you know.
12: Mm-hmm. Oh yeah, right.
13: Situation.
12: It's
13: going to take. There's more than one way it's going to cap. The other thing we need to do is cut off entitlement. If we stop the free ride for these illegals, they're going to go home because there's not a single country south of our border that they're all in very good shape.
12: Well,
13: running their country.
12: Yeah.
13: There's no reason they can't go back to their countries. The cartels are on the run in their country. There's no reason to be here. They just want to be. They just prefer to be.
12: One of the perks we offer is free education for their children in public schools. And that should be cut off.
13: You should not be allowed to go to school in America. Period.
12: Yeah, that should be cut off completely. But, you know, a lot of these public schools, like in Jefferson, Orleans, huge populations of kids that are here illegally. So that's a big part of their population.
13: $20,000 ahead per kid. Do you know that public schools get more money per child? So my kids went to a private Catholic school. it cost me less to send my kid, which was a lot,
12: mm-hmm.
13: to school mm-hmm. than what a public school kid gets from the government, and they can't
12: right.
13: read. My kid
12: and the difference is, the difference is, of course, you get an education with the parochial school, and you get...
13: My kids are college prep scholarship
12: yeah.
13: kids in
12: yeah,
13: college.
12: You don't get that with most public schools, unless you're talking about the magnet schools or the rarities, but I'm talking about most of them. All right, let's continue this, but let's get our break in. We'll come back with more. It is a MAGA Hour right here on WGSO. To join us, 504-556-9696. Right here on the airwaves on WGSO. We'll be right back.
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17: Well, the dynamic duo is at it again. They're twisting away that false news. No, it's not Batman and Robin or Thelma and Louise. And for truth, it ain't Fred and Ginger. I mean, you've seen Jeff's feet? This team knows all the dance steps of the left, and they don't mind stepping on toes. And here they come right now. It's WGSO's own Jeff and Mimi Cruer.
12: Okay, we're back. The MAGA Hour right here. So, Mimi, the issue of Iran certainly still at the forefront. The Senate has voted really non-binding, what's called a concurrent resolution directing the president to remove military forces from the conflict with Iran. What the media is calling a rebuke to President Trump, it really lacks the force of law. It doesn't go to the president for his signature. A similar measure passed the House. The White House said it has no significance and says, quote, concurrent resolutions do not go to the president, have no force of law. And again, reminding everyone there have been no hostilities from which to remove U.S. forces as hostilities terminated with the ceasefire on April the 7th. So, what say you?
13: The Terminal Cranky Bunch are, they're just obstructing.
12: Well, you know, the four, let me just mention the four Republicans who voted with the Democrats on this. Susan Collins, no surprise. Lisa Murkowski, no surprise. Rand Paul, should be no surprise. And Bill Hopalong Cassidy was the other one.
13: And we don't have forces. They're voting on nothing.
12: Right. Just.
13: I mean, honestly, we're
12: just theater.
13: They're here making platitudes. I don't care about your platitudes, okay? I don't care about your politicking, Susan Collins. It's ridiculous. You're a moron, okay? This man's trying to bring peace to the Middle East, which is more than you will ever do in your tiny little frickin' pinky finger, okay? No one has had the fortitude in this country last 50 years. There's not been a frickin' president who's actually meant the word peace in the Middle East like Donald J. Trump, okay? Mm-hmm. He means it, and he knows how to get there, and it's through prosperity. It's strength through it's prosperity through strength, peace through strength, and he's the only one that can do it. And while everybody else is over there going, oh, no, you can't.
12: So
13: no, you can't. What does that do? What do you mean?
12: One fly and J.D. Vance, you know, leading negotiations and reporting good progress. One fly in the ointment could be Israel. And let's share this clip, Kobe. This is one individual saying Israel's going to take the fight to Iran alone if necessary. Let's check out clip number one.
18: Britain and Europe will not survive their cultural death wish. This week, I was horrified to see America moved alarmingly to join them. President Trump has not escaped the Iranian trap, as I think some of his comments today indicate he is well aware. Either he fights properly to defeat the Iranian regime, or America will be finished as a force to defend civilization itself. Israel will not allow Iran to get the bomb. If necessary, with or without America, it will fight Iran alone.
12: So there you go. It's going to do it alone. What say you?
13: There's another clip that I sent you where she basically said that we needed to get our act together and send our troops over there and finish them properly. America. Okay, so while J.D. is over in Lucerne, this PSYOP pops up out of nowhere online. The Israelis decided they didn't like the way Trump and Vance were talking directly about how Israel couldn't just go around bombing indiscriminately, lobbing bombs at buildings to get maybe three Hezbollah out. And they just take the whole building, just leveling whole town. Okay.
12: Yeah.
13: They didn't like that. So they go and they have this little conference, and every bigwig from Ben Gavir who says he's not happy, and so every Lebanese mother is weeping. Everyone, that's a genocide. Everyone, from top of the border of Lebanon to the bottom of the border, every mother. Now guess what? My family's from Lebanon. Does that mean I'm going to have tears coming from my eyes? Is that what you're telling me, Ben Gavir, you little demon? All right. And then you get Mark Levin on stage saying the most awful thing. You get one guy's on there saying, we have now changed our security posture to where now Israel's new plan is we are now going to actively go after Hezbollah. We're not waiting to be bombed. Okay, so now we are going to take them out actively. So we are in a war posture. And guess what, America? You're stuck with this, and you're going to do it too. And according to this woman, we are obligated. Our children are obligated to now go and properly take out Iran, meaning regime change. We didn't.
12: Let me just say this, and we're up against it, but we're not obligated, and it'd be foolish for us to become obligated to do anything like that. And I think the president realizes that, and that's why he said he didn't want to be a Herbert Hoover, and he wanted to get this thing over so that we could get the economy going back again, and bring this to a conclusion. So we'll see what happens, but there is this pro-Israeli sentiment that could be a problem with some in our media. Let's get a brief time out. We'll be right back.
11: Say these words to you tonight. I am with you. I will fight for you. And I will win for you.
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21: Louisiana Radio Network, I'm Case Kieschnick. The race for the Republican nomination for U.S. Senate is coming down to the wire.
22: Ron Fauché with Lunchtime Politics says, with different polls telling different stories on whether Julia Letlow or John Fleming has the lead on the GOP side, the race is completely unpredictable.
23: It's very difficult when you have a low turnout campaign to really figure out what will happen.
22: Fauché says the contest between Letlow and Fleming will come down to which one does a better job in getting his or her supporters to the polls on Saturday.
23: Their game plan is to identify their voters and to do everything they can to turn them out.
22: I'm Andrew Greenstein.
21: Last week, we told you about the Australian who lives in Franklinton who is now facing federal charges for voting in two federal elections as a non-U.S. citizen. Denise Migliore tells the Advocate newspaper that she didn't know she was breaking the law and considers herself a citizen because she has lived in the U.S. for decades. Migliore also believes state and local election officials should have told her she could not register to vote. LRN.

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2: Yes, they do. They know left from right, right from wrong, and are ready to point out fake news coming from any one of those directions. Of whom do I speak? It's the Make America Great team of Jeff and Mimi Cruel. Right, and now.
3: Wow. Well, that was a good intro because we had lots of fake news during COVID, and it's been a real battle to get the truth out. We're still trying to do that, and we'd like to highlight those who help get the truth out. And we have a guest who's involved in truth telling. He's a producer and director of the Lockdown Dissidents, latest addition to Wall Street Journal Opinion Docs, a series of documentary films produced by a collaboration between the Wall Street Journal Opinion and Palladium Pictures, an independent production company. The new documentary offers a never-before-seen look into one of the most contentious moments in recent scientific history. During the COVID-19 pandemic, a group of prominent scientists challenged the prevailing government approach to lockdowns. Instead of being welcomed into the scientific debate, they were sidelined and censored, and they certainly were. Let's welcome the producer and director of this documentary, Michael Pack, with us here on the MAGA Hour. Hey, Michael, how are you? Welcome.
4: I'm good. Thank you for having me on your show.
3: Yeah, thank you for joining us. Congratulations on this latest project, The Lockdown Dissidents. We're linking to where people can get more information about it. And how many of these documentaries have you done?
4: We have done, well, in my career, I have done over 15 documentaries. Most of them were on PBS. The last two, one was a biography of Clarence Thomas called Created Equal, Clarence Thomas in his own words, and one was on the war in Iraq. People can see our past work at our website, PalladiumPictures.com. But now we're in partnership, as you said in the intro, Jeff, with the Wall Street Journal Opinion section to do short documentaries, 30 minutes, that deal with issues from the and events from the recent past that have been misreported or memory holes. And we've done three so far, but we have two more that are nearly complete that will be coming out in August and the fall. So if your listeners go to the same space, they can watch for the others coming out there. All three are on wsj.com/opinion docs. But if you go to the Wall Street Journal website or their YouTube page and search for Lockdown Dissidents, you can get them or through our website. So, and they're free. They're not behind the Wall Street Journal's very extensive paywall. So.
3: Well, I mean, fantastic news. And certainly, this is a period that was such a nightmare for so many people. So many of us had family members and friends who died unnecessarily. There were so many lies that were told, such a horrific period. in our nation's history. We can't forget about it. We've got to examine what happened and make sure this never happens again, because there could be another pandemic on the horizon, hantavirus, whatever, that could be coming, Ebola. So you in this documentary talked to some real heroes, and one of them is Dr. Scott Atlas and others. So what did you learn by this, Michael?
4: Well, I think you stated it very well, Jeff. I mean, I learned that there's a lot we have to learn to make sure it doesn't happen again. Lots of people, obviously not you and maybe not your listeners, want to move on from COVID, want to just forget about it. And I can understand that. It was a horrible time. But you are quite right. If we don't pay attention to what happened, we'll make the same mistakes again. So our film doesn't really list all these mistakes or advocate for it. We try to tell the story of what happened in COVID and why it happened. So we begin with the beginning of COVID back at the end of 2019, beginning of 2020. And we go through the first year or so of COVID into the Biden administration. And you can, but through the story of these lockdown dissidents, Scott Atlas, Jay Bhattacharya, and others, that by March or April, we're already seeing the lockdowns were not the right way to deal with the COVID virus. And they had published it, among other places, but especially in the pages of the Wall Street Journal opinion section. So I think my partners were heroes of that, too. And they already identified that the pandemic disproportionately affected older people, younger people hardly at all. Schools should reopen. We should focus on protecting the vulnerable older people, not everybody. And that advice, that approach was not only ignored, these people were harassed, persecuted, threatened. And we tell that story. You know, you Scott Atlas, who in addition to Jay, who was outside at that point, Jay Bhattacharya, Scott Atlas and Robert Redfield were inside, and how that happened, how they could not get those views out through the coronavirus task force, even though President Trump had become something of a skeptic. And then finally, you know, later in the process, by the fall, Jay Bhattacharya, who was a professor at Stanford at the time, Martin Koldoff, a professor at Harvard, and Sunetra Gupta, who was a professor at Oxford, came together to write the Great Barrington Declaration. By then, by October, the data was very clear, and they proposed this focused protection, and their declaration was signed by over a million people, including Pulitzer Prize winners. But they were attacked. The head of the NIH, Francis Collins, wrote to Anthony Fauci saying these were fringe epidemiologists, even though they came from such distinguished schools and had such a distinguished career. And there should be a devastating takedown of them. And they were suppressed. And we later found out, and we tell this story as well, through the Twitter files and lawsuits, that the government, especially in the Biden administration, had been contacting social media companies, asking them specifically to suppress these people's views. And as Jay and Scott and others say, you can't have science without a vigorous debate of various theories.
3: Well, I mean, so, Dr. Fauci said he was science. Michael, hold on. Let me see what Mimi has. Mimi, any thoughts?
5: I think that the real target of this COVID bioweapon was the boomers. Okay, and it was for socio-political reasons. Medicare, they're expensive. Politically, they vote particularly in a right-leaning way. They, you know, and it was like, but it misfired. And guess who it went after? And they didn't expect it. The millennials and all the male athletes and everybody started dropping dead. And you'd see people, the newscasters on TV, just fall over in the middle of their newscast. You'd see referees on fields just fall over. And it misfired, and then and no one will report on it. And that's why I think what you're doing right here is so important, because it was a bioweapon. It's a weapon, in my opinion.
3: Yeah. Michael, any comments on that?
4: Well, I think that even more perhaps insidious is that when the crisis arose, some people, you know, found a way to use it to their purpose. And what they really did, you know, we have a scene where, in the film, where Anthony Fauci, where Scott Atlas says when he came to the White House, Anthony Fauci said to him, The problem now is that people are not afraid enough. We have to make them more afraid so that they will do what we want. And as Scott said, that is not a normal approach to you know, a public health.
5: Right.
4: And it's, and so they knew what they were doing. They exercised their power. They suppressed other people. And as Scott also says, we Americans, who think of ourselves as rugged individualists, jealous of our rights, gave up all our rights when the government asked. Freedom of speech, Jay and Scott's freedom of speech was abridged. Freedom of assembly, we were not allowed to go outside and demonstrate unless it was for BLM, that was okay. Freedom of religion, they insisted churches close. I mean, we gave up very fundamental rights. This is the 250th anniversary of America. These rights are promised in the Declaration and enumerated in the Bill of Rights, and we gave them up. And as you were saying earlier, you know, we have to make sure we don't do that again at the next crisis. And it could be it could be another virus, but it could be a non-health related crisis. Government uses crises to impose its will, and we are supposed to resist, and we did not.
3: Well, some good news has come out in recent days. Rand Paul is going to be issuing a subpoena for Dr. Fauci for testimony in the COVID origin probe. He wants to question him on whether he lied to Congress during the pandemic about his office funding gain-of-function research. And then, of course, Tulsi Gabbard released her bombshell information on her last day, talking about, you know, what Dr. Fauci did in covering up this funding of gain-of-function research. And also she talked about the bioweapon labs and all these countries that we had been funding that had been, you know, withheld from the American people. So we are getting more disclosure, right, Michael?
4: I think those are very good signs. Rand Paul, I think, is really a hero of this. He has been relentless in his pursuit of the truth and exposing Anthony Fauci. And so, yeah, I think the information is coming out. You know, we in our film try to put it in a story form, you know, so it's not just one news hit after another, but a chronology of what happens, so people have a context in which to put it. But you know, more information is great, and I think it is coming out, and we'll know. And I hope people take it in and respond to it. So,
3: yeah, I agree. Mimi, any final comments, Mimi?
5: Yeah, I think, and also I would be remiss if we were to not mention Senator Ron Johnson, because he really has gone after exactly what the COVID shot itself, the comorbidities, and how the shot itself has affected negatively people.
3: That's a good point. I think he's a hero along with Rand Paul, and there haven't been enough in the Congress, but those two certainly are. Any final words, Michael? We have about 30 seconds.
4: Well, I think I implore your listeners to watch. As we said earlier, it's free. They can go to the WSJ.com, their YouTube page, or our website, PalladiumPictures.com. And I think you're doing a great service calling your listeners' attention to it as well. I mean, we can't forget. We have to be jealous of our rights. The principle of our country is that individuals, the rights come to us by God, and it is our responsibility to fight for it. They're not given to us by the government, and it's not their responsibility to defend them. It is ours. So I hope that we as a country do better next time.
3: Amen. Amen. Thank you for your work. Thank you for joining us. Michael Pack with us right here on the MAGA Hour. Let's take a brief time out. We'll be right back.
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10: 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The Make America Great team of Mimi and Jeff Cuere are ready to complete any thoughts about who's ready for the best change since Depends. Yeah, like the underwear. You ready for that change? Here's Jeff and Mimi Cuere and Make America Great Again.
3: And we're back. And we appreciate Michael Pack for joining us. So, Mimi, so many issues here we want to cram into our last few minutes. Wanted to get your thoughts on the reflecting pool drama, because the Democrats are having a field day with this. They claim that it's all Trump's imagination, that it's his doing, where the president's pointing out, hey, yeah, vandals attack this thing. And, you know, we're trying to deal with their vandalism. And the left claims he's making this up. Your thoughts?
5: Yeah, I find the whole thing to be just another, you know, ridiculous, idiotic thing. It's all they've got, you know. They will elect anybody off of pure hatred of Trump. It's clearly obvious that for Obama's entire term, that was pond scum. Okay, that's
3: right.
5: Cool. Okay, and then
3: Algae Central. Mm-hmm.
5: And then, when Trump got in there, he started getting attacked so hard that was not his focus. But at the time that was happening, that was the height of the monument removals, and it was the height of the vandalism. So it was really hard to do any beautification when, remember, there was just riots everywhere, okay?
3: So right.
5: Then Biden gets it, and it remains pond scum, the swamp, okay? He dares to go and fix it.

0: the algae got caught in the pipes. When they drained the pond, the water drained in the pipes, and the algae remained in the pipes. And then when they put it back in, some algae got back in. Okay, they're making the biggest deal out of this, and then you get the wackadoo, all of the Antifa NGO types that come out,
1: and they dress up as algae. I mean, they're in a green go algae is what their banners say. Well, it's crazy.
0: They're throwing algae in there as well.
1: Yeah.
0: So, and the whole thing is like you've got Abby Phillips on CNN, who will literally act like, you know, well, there was this one says it, well, Democrats would have done it scientifically. They would have had chemists. They would have had this or that or whatever. Mm-hmm. And, you know, and he's like, this is the pool guy from Mar-a-Lago, you know, they try and say. And it's like, look, the guy's doing it for $10 million. Obama couldn't fix it, and it was over $100 million. Oh,
1: well, the figure I got from Obama was $34 million, but whatever it is, it's a lot more million. Than what a lot more than what Trump is spending. And the thing about it is they don't want beautification. They don't want him to succeed on anything. They want to try to destroy everything, whether it's the Trump Kennedy Center, whether it's the Ark, whether it's the ballroom, whether it's the reflecting pool, whether it's monuments of whoever. I mean, it's just a destructive ideology they've got.
0: Well, right, because you can't, if you have patriotism, you will have a republic. You will have a cohesive people. Part of that is to celebrate our tradition and our culture. You can't have that. That's not a socialist principle. So you have to have, everything has to be ugly, death, you know, like just get rid of all culture, tradition, any beauty, any of it. And the reason why you can tell they're wackos just when they walk up is because they are the physical embodiment impersonation of the thing they're trying to destroy. So you just look in their eyes and they look like the algae in the pond. You can see it in their eyes. Okay.
1: Right.
0: that's how bad it is. And it's just destructive behavior, you know? And now they're putting a gate around it, so we'll see what happens.
1: Right. And hopefully they'll be able to, you know, protect it. And I know there's some park police and National Guard around there so that these idiots don't get in there and try to, you know, peel off part of the bottom. And they're going to have to drain it and try to get it redone. We'll see how long it's going to take.
0: They'll attack it again. They'll do it again.
1: Yeah, right. Well, and if they do, then we need serious jail time for these people. Serious jail time.
0: It's 10 years. I mean, he implemented that in his first term when they were taking monuments down.
1: Okay.
0: For federal monuments, it was a 10-year sentence.
1: Okay, well then.
0: You got to get a judge to do it. And
1: give
0: them
1: 10 years. Yeah, that's the issue. That's the issue. All right. We wanted to hit before we concluded. You had mentioned earlier when we were talking about the show, Tucker Carlson's comments. He said that there would be, quote, no chance he would support the Republican Party again. He says he's been voting Republican for 35 years. And on the Can't Be Censored podcast, he criticized the Trump administration for being, quote, completely focused on the Middle East. And he said they went to war with Iran because of pressure from the prime minister of Israel. And he said that Canada is the United States' closest ally in the world and the most important, adding that what happens in Canada matters a lot more than what happens in Israel, or Lebanon, or Iraq, or Iran. Your thoughts?
0: I understand, Tucker. I understand, and I do agree with his anti-Israel sentiment, and I do think that there was a lot going on with Bibi Netanyahu and trying to strong-arm Trump. What I want to say is that Tucker is dangerously playing footsie with Islamists, and I can tell you that he is so focused on what's going on in the Middle East that he's not paying attention to the America First stuff that we actually did, like get rid of USAID, which has now resulted in every right-leaning candidate in Central and South America that has had an election.
1: Colombia, the latest one,
0: okay?
1: Right.
0: They're all getting elected now. You know why? Because the money's out of it. There's no more color revolutions. Our hemisphere is going red. That's America First. America's.
1: Right.
0: Okay? So while everybody's freaking out over what's not happening in Iran,
1: right,
0: which is no chicken little

0: Turn these people out. Turn these people out of the party.
1: And we are doing a good job of getting rid of these rhinos. You know, McConnell's going to be going. Tillis is going to be going. Cassidy's going. Cornyn's going. Paxton's going to be a big improvement. And let me say, John Fleming will be a big improvement over Bill Hopalong Cassidy. If voters somehow elect Julia Letlow, that's about a wash, okay? That's not an improvement. So I think we should be focused on improving, and that would mean only one choice, and that would be voting for Dr. John Fleming. Any final comments in our final 30 seconds?
0: I concur. Dr. John Fleming, all the way. Don't forget to vote this weekend.
1: I know. Saturday. Yeah.
0: And
1: Saturday's the day.
0: What? You've got to come out that we've got this carbon capture problem in Louisiana, and they are taking people's homes. This is not just about a very serious issue.
1: I agree. All right. Great show. We're up against it. Ringside coming after the break. We'll be back.
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5: News this hour from Town Hall. I'm Keith Peters in Washington. Iran's foreign ministry says no visit has been scheduled for UN inspectors to visit Iran's bombed nuclear site.
6: The sites in question are those earlier bombed by the US at a news conference in Tehran. Baghaei's remarks appear to cut against those made by US Vice President J.D. Vance, who said negotiations in Switzerland won an agreement for the IAEA to visit Iranian sites. The IAEA has been in and out of Iran since Israel's 12-day war against Iran in 2025, but has not been granted access to the bombed enrichment sites targeted by America in that war. I'm Charles Teletesma.
5: The Senate, for the first time, has approved a war powers resolution to block U.S. military action against Iran. Tuesday's vote comes as lawmakers warily watch President Trump's efforts to resolve the conflict. It was the 10th time the Senate has tried to advance a war powers resolution. Today's show host Savannah Guthrie reacts to reports of her mom Nancy's possible death.
7: We love our mom and we'll never stop looking for her. 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
8: The emotional plea came during the Today Show on NBC Tuesday, a day after news organizations said a ransom note months ago had indicated Nancy was dead.
7: We are in agony. We cannot be at peace.
8: The 84-year-old was reported missing from her Arizona home on February 1st. Authorities believe she was taken against her will. A masked man was seen on video outside her door. So far, DNA has been inconclusive. I'm Julie Walker.
5: On Wall Street today, the Dow Jones Industrial Average down by 45 points. The NASDAQ dropped 579, with the S&P 500 lower by 107. 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
9: Diabetes, high blood.
10: Another warm night, muggy 1-2 starting the day, and tomorrow sunshine to partly cloudy. And you also may see a slightly higher chance of some thunderstorms, about 30% or so. Lower 90s, maybe even middle 90s. Thursday comes in about the same, following the morning lows of 70s to 80. Going through the weekend, beginning Friday, we'll have a chance of isolated thunderstorms. That'll be the same each day. Morning lows 70s to 80, and each afternoon goes to highs of lower 90s to the middle 90s. Celebrate the art of quilting at the Gulf States Quilting Association's biennial quilt show in Slidell. 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

0: welcome to another edition of Ringside Politics with a Punch, and your host, Jeff Couer. 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Jeff also has his own YouTube channel, but even with all that going on, he hasn't forgotten his listeners. 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
1: 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And it's evening edition of Ringside Politics right here on WGSO. 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Mr. Kobe handling the controls this evening. He'll be posting on our WGSO.com Ringside Politics podcast page all the good information about today's show, guest and topic information for your listening enjoyment and to share with your friends. And don't forget Ringside Politics with you weekday morning, 7 to 9, in the evening, 6 to 7, right here on WGSO. So we'll take some calls a little bit later, but we're going to start off with a guest segment. I'm very pleased to have on a survivor of child trafficking in the MK Ultra government mind control experimental program conducted through a university medical system. She's a host of a podcast that reaches more than 1.5 million people across social media, broadcast TV. She's got her own website, her own nonprofit focused on helping children and adults recover from trauma. She speaks about issues such as child trafficking, spiritual warfare, survivor recovery, protecting children, and the extraordinary ways God intervened throughout her life. And we're very pleased to have Lynn Scott Hagerman here on the Ringside Politics program. And Lynn, how are you? Welcome. Good evening.
2: Good evening. I am so honored, Jeff, to be on your program. I've watched you for a long time, so it's just exciting to be here with you tonight.
1: Well, it's my pleasure to have you, and thanks so much for joining us. You're a courageous individual, Lynn. I admire you and your programs, getting the truth out about these important topics. So let's just dive right in. Tell us a little bit about your history, if you could, Lynn, what you had to endure.
2: Absolutely. I was trafficked from the time I was born until I was 5 years old, and I was sent to a regional trafficking house that was a feeder to the U.S. university-based MK Ultra programs that are done. And so I survived that. And in January of 2024, the Lord activated me to start sharing my testimony publicly because I want to be a voice for the voiceless, for the little girl in me that was strong enough to survive that. And for all the little ones that I saw that didn't survive, I want to be their voice so people understand what it's like for these little ones being harmed and what they can do to help.
1: So this happened between the ages of birth until five. What is your memory of that, Lynn?
2: I have been in extensive trauma recovery with a national trauma therapist for many, many years, and I've had extensive memories surface as part of my healing and recovery. Whenever I was little, it was my mom, there is generational pedophilia on her side of the family. She was badly harmed as a child. And why some people come out of that harming others and some don't, I don't know. But she's the one that sent me intentionally to the trafficking house, knowing full well what was going on, and to the university. Simultaneously, my dad was an alcoholic and a workaholic. And so he was never home. But that was what my
1: did he did he know what was going on with you, Lynn, or was it just your mother?
2: Just my mom, Jeff. He had absolutely no idea because he presumed that she was taking care of me. And during the daytime, he would work constantly. And then he was a jazz drummer. So at night, he would be in the bars drinking and had no idea what was happening.
1: Wow. So tell us, what university were you sent to, Lynn, that was involved in this?
2: So a couple of things, Jeff. For legal and safety reasons, I don't share the name of the university or my hometown or my age. I'm open to all other questions. I will say this, though.
1: Okay.
2: The MKUltra documents, for the first time in U.S. history, we received a giant data dump in October and December of 2024, and unredacted. 30 universities are named in the United States alone, and this is worldwide. And so there, people need to understand that this is a widespread problem throughout the United States. And the trafficking also, I like to refer to my hometown as Anytown, USA, because it's everywhere.
1: So define for our listeners, if you could, Lynn, what is MKUltra? What is that mind control program the government was or maybe still is involved in?
2: Excellent question. So they still are involved in. Representative Luna just posted 2 hours ago, I believe, that they're going to actually commence the MKUltra programs on June 30th at 10 a.m., begin them. They had planned on doing that on the 13th, but they got postponed. Mm-hmm. So what MKUltra is, to help people understand, it's whenever, if I equate the trafficking house and the university to being in a POW camp. It's they tell you what you can eat, when you can, what you can drink, if you can sleep or not. And that's the foundation of MKUltra, is a lack of food, a lack of water, and a lack of sleep. And then simultaneously, nonstop mantras of lies to terrorize you. And then it actually is physical and mental torture. And whenever all those occur together, it makes, I would call it MKUltra slaves. And again, I speak for the little ones, but it makes children do things that otherwise they would never in a million years do. And they're fully aware of what they're doing is wrong. It's heinous crimes being committed against our little ones.
1: So all these universities were involved. It was a program that was a CIA program, Lynn?
2: Yes. Yes, yes. So this started, to give some history, this started with Operation Paperclip. And after World War II, our government, including the primarily CIA, imported 1,200 Nazis from Germany and put them throughout our systems. And in the unredacted documents, I encourage your audience to go to the National Security Archives. They can see the October 2024 data dump and the October 2025 data dump. The third data dump was in Tulsi Gabbard's office that's now missing. And part of that information, the CIA, again, unredacted. Oh, and they can also go to CIA.gov in the reading room and type MKUltra, and that's where they're required by law to list the FOIA requests for MKUltra documents. But the CIA talked about in these unredacted documents, it's historical that we have these now, that when they started MKUltra programming, K stands for control in German, and they tried to recruit U.S. medical people to mind control experimentation. It was a new area. And at first they said that they only wanted the best of the best. And at first the doctors said, no, this is unethical. We're not going to experiment on mind control with unwitting U.S. citizens. But then they found that they could easily recruit the best of the best, and they used our tax dollars in order to build annexes and underground labs at again, the 30 universities that we know of, but that's without the documents that have been destroyed.
1: And, of course, these universities were getting funding, and they knew very well that they were involved in this kind of, and so the MK stands for mind control, right?
2: Yes, mind control. And the way that they're stating it now, and I'm not sure if this is accurate or not, but supposedly the CIA funded through all kinds of organizations in order to launder the money, so that supposedly the universities had no idea where it came from. But to me, that's irrelevant, because the fact is they still did these horrendous experiments on unwitting U.S. citizens.
1: Right. And you were very, very young. Were there people of all ages involved in this program, Lynn?
2: From where I was at, both at the trafficking house and at the university system, there were no older than 7 or 8 years old. That was the maximum age that I saw that were involved in the programs.
1: Oh, okay. So very, very young children. So you were you got out of it at age 5. So you were in it until that age. And then how did you get out of it?
2: It was very simple. My dad was having an affair and wanted to start a new life with the woman that he'd met in the bar and asked for a divorce. And so my mom moved to where my her mom lived, my grandma, who had no idea what was going on. And we moved so far away that we weren't in the physical proximity anymore of the trafficking or the university. And so then at that time, I was free.
1: So it was, so it wasn't like she wanted to free you from this. It was just that she had to, based on the upcoming divorce and the internal family dynamics there. Wow.
2: Yes.
1: So
2: In addition to that, there was a pedophile that lived next door to us in his 80s. And she, when we first moved, she made me go to his house every day until finally I spoke up. And that's what terrorized her, because she knew then that she would go to prison if I spoke up anymore. So then she didn't require me to go to the neighbors anymore.
1: But she knew exactly what this person was doing to you.
2: Exactly. Yeah, she was fully aware. She would, the neighbor's house, she would be a few feet away in the kitchen smoking a cigarette and drinking coffee while I was over there. So she, badly harmed herself. Not that that excuses her behavior, but
1: right.
2: People who are harmed like this, it destroys their life.
1: Right. And did you, since this ended at age 5, did you block this out of your memory for years and years and years? When did you tap into these memories, Lynn?
2: Yes, I call that a gift from God. There's fancy psychological terms for it, but the way that the Lord has made our bodies and minds, we shut down with amnesia so that we can quasi-function in society, and that's what it was like for me. And then several years ago, I was just going about my business in the house, and I had my first repressed memory. That's an official term in the field of psychology. And I equated, your audience can relate to veterans. I relate to veterans. Flashbacks, and
1: right.
2: Exactly what it was. I remembered being in a crib, being molested. I remembered what he looked like, his shirt, the color of it, the buttons. Everything comes back, the terror, the horror, the physical pain, and it dropped me to my knees in the floor. I was just in a puddle. I could not believe what.
1: So
2: I was
1: up until that point, Lynn, you had completely blocked this out. You were living a normal life up until that first repressed memory hit you.
2: I had 95% of my memory was in amnesia. 5% I remembered. And I always knew something was horrifically wrong with me. I could never figure it out because I didn't have my memories, which is why it's so important for survivors to get their memories. God calls it
1: right. Getting
2: pus out of a wound. But yeah, I quasi-functioned very successful. They recruit highly intelligent people for MKUltra. So I'm like a mega overachiever, as you can tell from my bio. And it's who I am, and that's who they recruit. And so, yeah, I lived a quasi-normal life, very successful, while at the same time inside, I knew that something was really, really wrong with me mentally, and I had no idea.
1: Were you able to have relationships, marriage, children?
2: Yes.
1: Were you able to do that, even with all this that happened to you?
2: Yes, I was able to do that, although very unsuccessfully. One of the ways that MKUltra, trauma of any kind, frankly, when you're harmed as a little one, you have a terrible time with relationships because there's a part of you that's activated that never, ever, ever should be activated in a little one. And I equate it to the wiring in a house. If you have an electrician come in and he wires your house wrong, so when you turn on the kitchen light and flip that switch, the bedroom light comes on, and it's all rewired wrong. And that's what the brain is like. So people have a terrible time with relationships because of how badly they were harmed.
1: And you certainly fell into that category, right, Lynn?
2: Yes, I did fall into that category. And I would try, but I honestly, I was terrorized of all people. I considered people to be like landmines because I was harmed by children and adults from all walks of life. It was a regional trafficking house, so there was law enforcement were customers. People in religious garb were customers, businessmen, businesswomen. At the universities, you know, there were the medical professionals, the government employees, and children at the everywhere. And I just, a terrible time with people until my recovery and healing.
1: Of course. And after your recovery and healing, did your ability to have relationships, interact with people, did that improve?
2: Yes. Praise God. Significantly. Yeah. And so I was able to, you know, so my day job, I'm an international human resource consultant. I'm a very successful businesswoman. And it's almost like having two parts going on in your mind. I could be like a face front very professionally. I'm an international trainer. I've spoken at international conventions. You know, so that part of me, I could speak. But when it came to personal relationships, I was completely lost. Completely lost until the last few years because I couldn't trust people. I had zero trust.
1: Of course.
2: And it's hard to have relationships, you know, when you trust no one. But praise God, I'm so much better.
1: Good. Well, that's wonderful. All right. We've got a few more minutes. Let's get our break in. We'll come back in our second half, a few more minutes here with our very special guest who is joining us, Lynn Scott Hagerman. And she's got a podcast, a website, and talking about some incredibly important issues as a survivor of child trafficking in the MK Ultra government mind control experimental program conducted through a university medical system. Amazing. All right, hold on, Lynn. We're going to take care of some business. We'll be right back.
3: When liberal politicians panic, the political attacks get meaner and the lies get bigger. Take liberal Letlow's team. John Fleming earned a grade of A for his consistent fight to stop illegal immigration and build the wall. Letlow earned a grade of F on immigration. Fleming co-founded the Conservative Freedom Caucus in Congress, an outspoken group fighting for our conservative values. But Letlow refused to even join the Freedom Caucus. Letlow's hometown newspaper endorsed John Fleming for the Senate because Letlow's voting record in the House was even more liberal than Cassidy's voting record in the Senate. Letlow voted to give away billions in foreign aid in the U.S. aid scandal. Fleming opposes such liberal waste. Letlow failed to timely report stock trades while in Congress. Her attorney admits she violated the federal law. Fleming never traded stock in Congress. The liberal Letlow team keeps lying. Conservative John Fleming keeps fighting for you.
4: I'm John Fleming, and I authorized and paid for this ad.
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1: All right, a few more minutes here with our special guest, and Lynn Scott Hagerman is with us. And Lynn, did the people that were engaged in the trafficking that abused you at a very young age, were they ever brought to justice? Were they ever indicted, convicted for their criminal behavior?
2: They were never brought to justice at all. And will they ever be? I'm not sure. Definitely in the next life, they'll be brought to justice. This life, I'm unsure. I will say this, though. There's no statute of limitations against the heinous crimes against the children. And so if we're going to have justice someday, it can still happen.
1: Have you told the authorities about who was involved in this? Do they know about these criminals?
2: I haven't. And the number one reason is the authorities were involved. And so I don't have a trust of the authorities. And so I have no plans. And I don't feel led to. Now, if the Lord said, Lynn, you know, go do something like that, I absolutely would. But I've never felt led to.
1: Mm-hmm. And I don't know if they're still alive or, you know, what the ages were and when, you know, from when this happened. But we do know there's been some expose of this MK Ultra program. I mean, we've had hearings over the past. We've had, as you say, all this information to come out. But it's certainly to consider that our government was involved in this. You can understand why people are so leery of our government and distrustful of what our government is involved in, right?
2: Absolutely. Hands down. I mean, this is beyond the pale, which is why I believe that the CIA confiscated those documents from Tulsi's office, because they don't want this coming out. And the fact that our government recruited Nazi scientists and put them in all of our systems is shocking and frightening. The fact that they used unwitting U.S. citizens, the little ones and the children, is also horrific. And then they also, you know, have participated in the trafficking of the little ones across our borders. So the government's very complicit in this. So, of course, they don't want people to know. And I don't trust them.
1: No, and a lot of us don't. In your own personal situation, did your mother, any family members that were involved in this, did they ever apologize to you, come clean about their involvement in this? Is your mom still living? Is she still with us?
2: So they did not, and she's no longer living. But I'll tell you, I consider this the grace of God, because he didn't I wasn't well enough to speak until after she passed. And I believe that that was to spare her the truth getting out. But before she died, I was able to lead her to the Lord Jesus Christ. And
1: wow.
2: So I know she's in heaven now. And at her funeral, I hope your audience is open to the story, but I had a little four-year-old nephew, and he came to me and he said, Lenny, that's what my little nieces and nephews call me. He said, you know that lady in the box? He was talking about mom in her coffin, because, you know, he's four. And he goes, she's standing right over there. And there's a big angel on that side and a big angel on that side. And he pointed to either side.
1: Wow.
2: So she's in heaven now with the Lord Jesus Christ. And it really warms my heart. And I know my dad's there too. And, you know, one day we're going to be there together. So
1: reunited.
2: Reunited. I mean, God, his mercy and his love, it just transcends everything.
1: Well, so, and that's a great way to end our conversation for today on that wonderful spiritual note. And love to have you back on, Lynn. Thank you so much for joining us. We got to take a brief time out. Another special guest joining us next. Keep it right here on Ringside.
8: Editorial. Call John Young, quote, a good government advocate, unquote. It reported that John Young often favored order, process, and stability over theatrics. 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Now John's a candidate for public service commissioner, and there's no better choice than him, the white hat of government, to hold big utility companies in check. His signature governing style is to follow the facts and protect the public. 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John Young has weathered every storm and will help us through them as well. Being commissioner takes a steady hand we already know and trust. 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
10: 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One rain gauge in Avoyelles Parish measured 29 inches of rain in 12 hours during Tropical Storm Arthur.
11: State climatologist Jay Grimes is meeting with the National Weather Service in Avoyelles Parish to make the measurement official. If it is validated as he expects, he says the 29.06 inches would crush the state record of 22 inches in a day.
12: 11 or 12 hours, 29 inches, that's India monsoon rain rate.
11: He says the 1,000-year rainfall was caused by a chain of thunderstorms that developed over the same area, similar to the 2016 floods in South Louisiana.
12: These storms are becoming not common, but more possible.
11: I'm Case Kieschnick.
10: If you've been impacted, officials are urging you to document the damage online at damage.la.gov. Governor Landry says problems with the website have been fixed, and the survey is ready to receive more reports.
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10: LRN.

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0: And welcome back. I want to thank Lynn Scott Hagerman for joining us. Very powerful testimony about what happened to her. And we look forward to having her back on. All right, we're going to shift gears now. We'll open up our phone lines, 504-556-9696. Welcome, our Ringside All-Star, who joins us on Tuesday evenings, retired Marine colonel and consultant for the Center for Security Policy. Let's welcome Bubba Deckard on the Ringside Politics Hotline. What's happening, Bubba?
4: Oh, another day, another bit of excitement on the international stage, huh, Jeff?
0: Yeah. Well, it's a never-ending excitement. So let's jump right into it here. We've got a new report out that Iran and Oman plan to charge the Strait of Hormuz tolls when the 60-day period ends. Is that going to be allowed, Bubba?
4: No.
0: Okay.
4: No. Look, Oman's got enough stuff to worry about. I put this in the category of more of the concentrated disinformation. I wouldn't be surprised if this article is written in Beijing.
0: right.
4: Because of this simple reason. You know, people, oh, that makes sense because that's both sides. Okay, who is to Oman's left? That would be the United Arab Emirates. Who's behind them? That would be a piece of Saudi Arabia. Do you think that the Emirates and Saudi Arabia are like, oh, yeah, sure, we'll pay tolls for this? I don't stinking think so. The idea that the president's put forward is a Gulf regional deal. So unless the toll booth is handing out free passes for everybody who belongs to the Gulf, which would kind of do away with the point of having the toll in the first place, Iran's looking for a money grab. Iran's looking for an opportunity to stay relevant. They're trying to negotiate on behalf of their quote-unquote surrogates, who are now effectively orphans. And I expect to see all kinds of stories like this.
0: Yeah.
4: Put any credence in them? I do not. Iran needs to come to grips with a reality that they don't want to come to grips with. They are now irrelevant. And they're going down fighting. I get that. I appreciate their position. But they can either acquiesce and survive or get crushed. Those are the options.
0: You know, it's interesting that, you know, you hear one thing and then you hear another, like inspections. You know, we heard that they had agreed to nuclear inspections. Then Iran said, no, they're denying that they agreed to allow nuclear inspections by the International Atomic Energy Agency. So, I mean, every time we have a breakthrough or something positive, it seems like they come out and contradict it.
4: And I think that goes to, and who's saying what to who? At some point, if I'm negotiating, I have to negotiate with the people that are in front of me that are purportedly representing the country. Now, if there's other people back home, let me try a strained analogy. The U.S. says that we're willing to do these things because we want to end the war. And then Chuck Schumer, head of the, at this point, anti-American party, comes out and says, this is ridiculous and we shouldn't allow Iran to do anything. Da, da, da, da. Well, do we say that he's now speaking on behalf of the United States? No, we don't, because we still have a clear line of who's actually in charge and who's just peeing and moaning off to the side about, you know, why can't I have it my way? Unfortunately, in Iran, we don't necessarily have that degree of clarity. And we have the anti-American forces, you call them the news media, who are out there picking up anything derogatory that happens to come out of places like Iran and running with it like it's the gospel that's coming from somebody who's actually in charge, when in fact it may be some dude in a cave with a doggone keyboard who sent out a press release that's related to nothing. And that's the unfortunate part, because we're not in the loop enough to know who is actually in charge, who's actually doing the negotiating, and who are the miscreants, malcontents, and people left on the side who are still acting like they're doing stuff? We don't know. We, the people, the public, the rest of the world, we don't know.
0: Do you have confidence that J.D. Vance, Witkoff, Kushner will do a good job for the U.S. in these negotiations?
4: I do, and I do because we look at what has been done in the past. The talking heads poo-pooed Witkoff and Jared Kushner when they put together the Abraham Accords. Not going to happen, never going to happen. Nobody's ever been able to do it. Don't even know why they're trying. Total waste of time, blah, blah, blah, blah, blah. And then they put it together and pulled it off. And we had never seen anything like that before because we had people who didn't think like everybody thought in the past. So these guys have had success in the past. They've been very creative in how they put things together. And I'm going to give them the benefit of the doubt. The quote-unquote old hands, the quote-unquote professionals, they have a 70-year record of failure internationally. Korea is still two countries, and we still have 30,000 people over there in case it goes to hell in a handbasket. Europe can't get out of Europe's way. Europe couldn't even defend their neighbor, Ukraine, unless we came and helped. Therefore, their opinion on how to do much of anything is like asking your next-door neighbor with three cars on the block in front of his yard how to fix your tire. No, that guy's a proven failure.
0: 504-556-9696, our talk line. And, of course, Bubba Decker with us, Jeff Carrier here. It's Ringside on the Airways on WGSO. All right, from about an hour ago, seems like the Trump administration is keeping U.S. military forces in the Middle East despite lifting its naval blockade of Iran and engaged in the 60-day negotiating period aimed at securing a long-term agreement with them. But our two carrier strike groups remain operating in the Arabian Sea, while the president said that U.S. naval forces would stay in position even after the reopening of the Strait of Hormuz, because it could go south, right, Bubba?
4: That's correct. And let us look at historically. Near-term history, we don't need to go back very far. But for the last 10 to 15 years, we've had U.S. aircraft carriers rotating in and out of that part of the world on a regular basis anyway. 5th Fleet headquarters is in the island nation of Bahrain. We've had a large number of ships effectively stationed there for decades. They rotate in and out, but the presence of hull type is the same and has been for decades. And now all these never been there, never done that people, I like to think of them as the white wine and whining crowd, are talking about, oh, they're going to keep them there. And do this. Hey, boys and girls, we've been staying there and doing this for a long time. I mean, hell, man, I was in for 28 years and I've been retired for 12. We were doing this stuff in the 80s.
0: Years ago.
4: And we were doing this in the 80s. We were taking down gas oil platforms in the Persian Gulf in the 80s. We had aircraft carriers and stuff over there. I'm not talking in the first Gulf War. We had a lot more. But before it, we had ships there doing this sort of stuff. Mm-hmm. After that, we had ships there doing this sort of stuff and all in between. Nothing new to see. You know, the difference is in the past, we had people like you know, Bill Clinton wouldn't shoot at anything unless you were making aspirin. Barack Obama was more concerned about whether your runway could handle a plane load of cash than he was whether or not he was going to blow the hell out of people who were trying to kill Americans. And poor Joe Biden, God bless him, the only thing he was concerned about was if there was going to be a bonanza marathon on MeTV, because he had no idea what the hell was going on.
0: Right. 504-556-9696. Bubba Deckert with us. All right. So are these seafarers that have been stranded in the Strait of Hormuz, I mean, do we need a plan to evacuate them? Are they, because, I mean, the UK is talking about some kind of an evacuation plan for the thousands of these trapped seafarers. What's going to happen to these people?
4: You know, that's an excellent question. And I just saw a video on that, on some of the things that are going on. But before I get into that, let's just talk about the UK just realized at month four that they may have some seamen that are trapped in the Persian Gulf, and now they want to weigh in. Where were you when we were in Fort Apache taking arrows? You were sipping tea and eating crumpets and complaining about the price of oil and doing nothing. Therefore, I totally discount any problems that, that Great Britain has because, frankly, they didn't suit up and get in the game. Now, that said,
0: amen.
4: It's interesting.
0: Yes,
4: there have been a lot of ships that have been stuck there, and the guys that are stuck on those ships have issues. But I did just see about a 30-minute explanation of some of the stuff that goes on there, and they're conducting commerce. They have vessels that come out loaded with food, fresh produce, seafood, come out and conduct commerce with the guys on the ships. And it was really interesting because the guys on the ships have on the surface of some of the larger vessels use certain types of petroleum products and then have empty containers, which they trade these empty containers, oil drums, large cans and stuff like that. They trade that with these guys who in turn repurpose those because they can't get them anywhere because it's no such thing as like a metal foundry in the Middle East. So these guys are getting food. They are doing replacements. It's not ideal. Are there some guys on some smaller ships that are probably in a bigger hurt locker? Probably. Yeah. But
0: isn't the strait open now? I mean,
4: and countries are responsible for their people, and they've either been engaged in this or they have not. If they have been, then I'm sure that we're working to help them. If they have not, I go back to the England explanation and saying, when you were making money, you weren't helping us.
0: Right.
4: Now that you've got a problem, you want me to exercise a Herculean effort.
0: Right.
4: Because you've created a deficit for yourself. I feel sorry for the souls on the ship. But by the same time, you're not shedding crocodile tears about the guys I've got flying 10 hours a day trying to protect things and keep things open. We're now running something like 30 ships a day through the Persian Gulf. So, you know, wah, how about that?
0: So eventually these ships will be able, eventually they'll be able to get out because, you know, they are in the process of opening it, right? The strait?
4: Right. Yeah. And the smaller vessels, they still have the ability to make port calls. You know, if they've got relations with all the Gulf countries that they're coming and going from, they still have the ability to make port calls. They still have the ability to do things with their people. It's not like they're in Antarctica.
5: Right. So, about a minute before the break, and I wanted to ask you about the Senate voting to back legislation aimed at limiting U.S. military involvement in Iran. The president, of course, had to deal with the House passing this, and now the Senate has passed it. Four Republicans, Rand Paul, Lisa Murkowski, Susan Collins, and Bill Hopalong Cassidy voted in favor of this. John Fetterman was the lone Democrat to vote against it. White House dismissed it as having no significance. What say you, Bubba?
4: I agree. It has no significance. First of all, the president's going to veto it.
5: It's not even going to get to the president's desk. It's not even going to get to his desk since it was a concurrent resolution. So it's really meaningless.
4: It's not going to go anywhere. It's like a sense of the Congress kind of thing. This is what we think. And you barely got the ability to think that. Rand Paul has been a consistent voter on this. I don't agree with him, but he's been consistent. This has been his opinion with everybody. Like I said, I don't agree with him, but he's been consistent. I don't have a problem with him on this. Lisa Murkowski is a nutbag, and I feel sorry for the people of Alaska because she is not mentally well. Susan Collins is in a fight with a Nazi, and I'm not using that as a throwaway term. If you have a 4-inch by 3.5-inch tattoo of an SS death's head over your heart, you're committed. So she's in a fight with him. She needs to make a political vote. I give her a pass. Bill Cassidy, God bless you, doctor. May you be successful in your medical career going forward, because you serve as a political representative of the state of Louisiana are a
5: terrible
4: race.
5: Yes, terrible
4: race.
5: Yes. Period. Agreed. All right. Let's get our break out of the way. We'll come back and open up our phone lines. It is Ringside right here on WGSO. Quick timeout. We'll be right back.
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5: To the phone calls we go, and we welcome Matthew, who is with us this evening. Hey, Matthew, welcome aboard. Matthew, are you there?
8: I'm here. Can you hear me?
5: Go ahead, sir. Yes.
8: So, Bubba, judging by the fact that they are actually willing to negotiate at all, I'd have to say that it looks like our military actually has the number on the IRGC Yacht Club without having to press the digitate up a whole slew of little Corvettes and other things like that, like Sal Macagliano has been saying.
9: Right. So, I agree with you.
8: Of course, the difference this time was they didn't tell anybody what they were up to, so everybody's like scratching their heads. Do you think that the shippers now actually have enough confidence that they can get those ships through without, you know, so much as a scratch on their hull? Because they're really cranky about that.
9: I think that the shipping guys who were regulated by the insurance handlers out of Europe, who were making political decisions more than they were economic decisions, because when they make economic decisions, they're willing to do all kinds of wacky stuff. But they were making political decisions, and politically they have lost. When you see things like Keir Starmer is out, Macron is now back to calling Trump daddy, we've changed the dynamics of things. So the political pressure by those European insurance companies has backed down, and they're going to start letting these guys roll. They weren't at that high a degree of risk to begin with. They're getting escorted by the U.S. We've not been seeing ships blow up due to mines at sea. So, I think that most of the foolishness is over with.
5: Thank you, Matthew. Ginger from Metairie joins us. What's happening, Ginger? Good evening. Welcome.
10: Hey, good evening, gentlemen.
5: Good evening.
10: Oh God, there's so much I wanted to say, but Jeff, I wanted to tell you this first before I forget. I saw Senator Ron Johnson on TV today, who I respect, and I still think he's a good guy. And he looked into the camera and he told people, I'm not going to tell you what show it was on because I don't want to but it was a conservative show. That's all I watch. Uh-huh. And he said that Fauci no one will ever be held accountable or suffer any kind of consequences or be kicked off their yacht or anything for COVID. You know what Tulsi Gabbard just released, which, she needed to tell us that because we already knew like 5 years ago, 6 years ago. But anyway, because this is what Ron Johnson said. He said, because people are not calling congressmen and senators and complaining. So, honey, when he said that, I said, what? And, I told you I'm feeling a lot better, so I had a twisted tea. And don't challenge me while I'm having a twisted tea. So I called the Speaker of the House. I called Scalise. I called everybody I could think of, John Kennedy. I even called Fetterman. But now,

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2: News this hour from Town Hall. I'm Keith Peters in Washington. The Senate has approved a war powers resolution to block U.S. military action against Iran. Bob Agnew reports.
3: The vote came as lawmakers keep a wary watch on President Trump's efforts to resolve the conflict. It was the 10th time the Senate has tried to advance a war powers resolution. This one may have finally succeeded because a growing number of Republicans, both in the House and Senate, have expressed their concerns over the war and the deal the president made to bring it to a close. It also comes as the Pentagon is seeking $80 billion from Congress, largely to rebuild munitions and stockpiles already used up in the war. Bob Agnew reporting.
2: There are lengthy sentences for those convicted for violence during an immigration center protest in Texas last year.
4: Former Marine Benjamin Song was convicted of attempted murder last March after prosecutors say he opened fire and wounded a police officer during a protest at the Prairie Land Detention Center in Texas last year. Song has now been sentenced to 100 years in federal prison. Seven other protesters received prison terms ranging from 30 to 70 years. U.S. District Judge Reed O'Connor says what happened last July was not a protest, but an assault on democracy, and that the need to deter this type of conduct is high. Critics warn the implications from the case could affect free speech. I'm Lisa Dwyer.
2: The Justice Department has announced criminal charges against 455 people as part of a two-week health care fraud crackdown that officials say involved more than $6.5 billion in false claims submitted to insurers. On Wall Street, the Dow down by 45 points, the NASDAQ dropped 579, the S&P 500 lower by 107. More at townhall.com.
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